0: accounted for. Authorities believe the majority of those who died were foreign nationals who appear to have been trying to escape the blaze. The Department of Foreign Affairs said there were no reports of any Irish citizens affected by the fires. Gardaí have renewed their appeal for information into the murder of Antoinette Smith, whose remains were discovered on Glendhu Mountain in County Wicklow in April 1988, 9 months after she disappeared. The 27-year-old mother of two was last seen in the early hours of July 12, 1987, after leaving La Mirage nightclub on Dublin's Parnell Street and walking along O'Connell Street. Gardaí said they believe someone still knows what happened and is urging anyone with information, no matter how small, to come forward. And the weather forecast, mainly dry tonight with long clear spells, but cloudier at times in parts of the west and north with the odd light shower. Lowest temperatures are 13 to 17 degrees and light to moderate northerly breezes. And that's all from the newsroom for now.
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7: And you're very welcome back to Late Date, and thanks a million to Pádraig there in the newsroom. We'll check in with the messages now before we drive on again. We have Tom in Mitchell Sound says, Ray, Diddy Wah Diddy is a musical absurdity as opposed to Do Wah Diddy by Manfred Mann. And thank you for the small faces. That's Tom in Mitchell Sound. We have Jean as well, says, Ray, that story went down like a lead balloon. Lots of us of a certain age loved Bonnie Tyler and were very sad to hear that she died. However, since I love your show and you play great music, I will forgive you. That's Jean. Thanks, Jean. I certainly didn't mean any disrespect, because there's another message here and says, loving the music, but your very unfunny comment regarding Bonnie Tyler was disrespectful, despicable, and showed your total respect for the deceased. Listen, absolutely no disrespect was intended, but it's here. But it appears that, yeah, it was in poor taste, and my apologies to the texter and the emailer there. Okay, we'll keep going with this one. This one is James Taylor, who was on stage tonight here in Cork. He'll be on stage in the Ivy Gardens in Dublin as well later this weekend. This is You Can Close Your Eyes.

That's Bread, but from back in the early 70s, and Everything I Own. Before that, Don Williams, You're My Best Friend. And we also had James Taylor up at the top of the show. And his all-star band are in Ireland this weekend, and You Can Close Your Eyes. This is Tom T. Hall, the storyteller. That's how I got to Memphis.

on a run of three. We had Tom T. Hull and the story of how he got to Memphis, and we had Dusty and her take on Son of a Preacher Man, and right there, Solomon Burke, Boy Wonder himself, and Can't Nobody Love You from an album called Cry to Me Lord back in 1954. This is the Commodores. And Sail On.

composer Bob James and a track called Angela, also used as the theme from the sitcom Taxi back in the late 70s, I'd say, and or 80s probably. We had the Commodores as well and Ceylon. Going to play something now from the RT Radio and Recommends list. This is new music from

Declan O'Rourke. The track is called Echo. It's the first taste of his forthcoming album Oceanic, which is due in October, produced with Jim Mogheni of Midnight Oil and featuring Nick Seymour of Crowded House on bass. It's a powerful guitar-driven track built around a simple idea. What we put out into the world has a way of finding its way back to us.

That's from the RT Radio 1 Recommends list. It's new music from Declan O'Rourke. It's called Echo. This was on the list a couple of weeks back. This is Sorica Richardson. It's called Grenadine.

0: you, Pappy.
1: 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Poor tan your hide now. I can't get from this cabin.
0: Mm-mm, you ain't going nowhere.
1: Nowhere. Just set me here grabbing at the flies round this rocking chair. Do you remember Aunt Harriet?
0: Mm-hmm. How long haven't she been, Pappy?
1: Send me a sweet chariot for the end of the troubles I've seen.
0: You seen them, Pappy. I won't let a rocking chair get you.
1: Judgment Day, yes, son. I'm chained to my rocking chair.

Yeah, that's Mr. Hoagy Carmichael and Rockin' Chair. And before that, we had Frank Sinatra, suggested by Jane Purcell right up at the top of the show, and Summer Wind. And before that, again, we had Sir Ricky Richardson, young Dublin songwriter, and Grenadine. And lots of Frankie, Declan and Fergal on the way home from a great gig at Cork Racetrack in Mallow with the Declan Nerney Band. Lovely stuff. Safe home there, lads. And we have Michael Walsh, well, as well, was in touch from Stateside, I think. Was it Michael? Or am I getting you mixed up with somebody else? But anyway, Michael was saying that... oh yeah, regular listener in Providence, Rhode Island, actually, there we go, that's Michael. And he was saying that he often lullabied his son to sleep there with some Frank Sinatra, for example, with that one there with Summer Wind. He was also asking about this band from Sligo, Those Nervous Animals. This is Damien.

Yeah, on a run of three, we had Those Nervous Animals, Sligo indie band from back in the 1980s, and a track called Damien. And we had another one then, an indie one, That Petrol Emotion, from, well, they rose from, I guess, the remainder of the Undertones, what was left of the Undertones, and they were based in London, I think, back in the mid-80s. We heard A Million Miles Away from Manic Pop Thrill, their album. And then we heard Nat King Cole right there, as requested from Jason, who is in Glynn County, Limerick. Nat King Cole, Lazy, Crazy, Hazy Days of Summer. And he also goes on to say, before you leave the studio, Ray, don't forget to put the cat out. That now sounds like something my old compatriot from Donegal, Donegal Doolig, used to say, or what was he used to say, pull out the door after you, or something like that, anyway. But anyway, listen, we'll finish up with this one tonight, this one. Oh, and I should say, thanks a million to Willie Murphy as well for the email there as well, and apologies to any messages that I missed. Yeah, we'll finish up with this one. This is Kenny Rogers and Sheena Easton, and We've Got Tonight. Good to eat him all.

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0: this week triggered US strikes on Iranian targets and Iranian retaliation against US military sites in the Gulf. Emergency services are continuing efforts to bring a wildfire in southern Spain under control. Officials said at least 12 people have died and 23 others are unaccounted for. Authorities believe the majority of those who died were foreign nationals who appeared to have been trying to escape the blaze. The Department of Foreign Affairs said there were no reports of any Irish citizens affected by the fire. Gardaí have renewed their appeal for information into the murder of Antoinette Smith, whose remains were discovered on Glendhu Mountain in County Wicklow in April 1988, 9 months after she disappeared. The 27-year-old mother of two was last seen in the early hours of July 12, 1987, after leaving La Mirage nightclub on Dublin's Parnell Street and walking along O'Connell Street. Gardaí said they believe someone still knows what happened and is urging anyone with any information, no matter how small, to come forward. And the weather forecast, mainly dry overnight with long clear spells, but cloudier in parts of the west and north with the odd light shower. Lowest temperatures of 13 to 17 degrees in light to moderate northerly breezes.
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0: RT News at 3 o'clock. I'm Joe Kelly. Good morning. The United States is demanding that Iran publicly commit to ending attacks on ships in the Strait of Hormuz and guarantee that all shipping lanes remain open without tolls. Officials say talks with Iran have been productive, but warn there will be no good outcome if attacks continue. The comments come after attacks on commercial tankers this week triggered strikes between the US and Iran. Emergency services are continuing efforts to bring a wildfire in southern Spain under control. Officials say at least 12 people have died and 23 others are unaccounted for. Authorities believe the majority of those who died were foreign nationals who appear to have been trying to escape the blaze. The Department of Foreign Affairs say there were no reports of any Irish citizens affected by the fire. A Garda investigation is underway into the death of a man aged in his 40s following a hit-and-run incident in County Kildare. Gardaí say the body of a man, a cyclist, was found on the Dublin Road yesterday afternoon. Gardaí would like to speak to anyone who was travelling on the OR445 between Kildare Town and the roundabout at Junction 12 on the N7 between 10:30 on Thursday and 12:30 yesterday. A 26-year-old man remains in custody for questioning after he was arrested on suspicion of murdering former MP Anne Widdicombe. Devon and Cornwall police say officers were called to Miss Widdicombe's home on Thursday morning, where they found her dead, having sustained serious injuries. The British Prime Minister, Keir Starmer, has described the death of the former Conservative minister and Brexit supporter as shocking. Police say there was no information to indicate that the incident was politically motivated. And the weather forecast. Mainly dry overnight, lowest temperatures of 13 to 17 degrees, with light to moderate northerly breezes. And that's all from the newsroom for now.
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1: RTE News at 4 o'clock. I'm Joe Kelly. Good morning. The United States is demanding that Iran publicly commit to ending attacks on ships in the Strait of Hormuz and guarantee that all shipping lanes remain open without tolls. Officials say recent talks with Tehran have been productive, but warn there will be no good outcome if attacks continue. The comments come after attacks on commercial tankers this week triggered strikes between the US and Iran. Medairn has widened its status yellow high temperature warning to cover 13 counties. Consistent daytime highs of over 27 degrees Celsius have been forecast, and uncomfortable sleeping conditions are expected over the weekend, with overnight temperatures set to exceed 15 degrees. Warnings will remain in place until 7 a.m. on Sunday. Emergency services in Spain are continuing efforts to bring a wildfire in the south of the country under control. Officials say at least 12 people have died and 23 others are unaccounted for. Authorities believe the majority of those who died were foreign nationals who appeared to have been trying to escape the blaze. The Department of Foreign Affairs said there were no reports of any Irish citizens affected by the fire. A 26-year-old man remains in custody for questioning after he was arrested on suspicion of murdering former MP Anne Widdecombe. Devon and Cornwall police say officers were called to Miss Widdecombe's home on Thursday morning, where they found her dead, having sustained serious injuries. The British Prime Minister, Keir Starmer, has described the death of the former Conservative minister and Brexit supporter as shocking. Police say there is no information to indicate that the incident was politically motivated. And the weather forecast. Mainly dry overnight with long clear spells, but cloudier times in parts of the west and north with the odd light shower. Lowest temperatures of 13 to 17 degrees with light to moderate northerly breezes. And that's all from the newsroom for now.
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Yeah. Yeah. Yeah. Yeah. Yeah. Yeah. Yeah. Yeah. Yeah. Yeah. Yeah. Yeah. Yeah. Yeah. Yeah. Yeah. Yeah. Yeah. Yeah. Yeah. Yeah. Yeah. Yeah. Yeah. Yeah. Yeah. Yeah. Yeah. Yeah. Yeah. Yeah. Yeah. Yeah. Yeah. Yeah. Yeah. Yeah. Yeah. Yeah. Yeah. Yeah. Yeah. Yeah. Yeah. Yeah. Yeah. Yeah. Yeah. Yeah. Yeah. Yeah. Yeah. Yeah. Yeah. Yeah. Yeah. Yeah. Yeah. Yeah. Yeah. Yeah. Yeah. Yeah. Yeah. Yeah. Yeah. Yeah. Yeah. Yeah. Yeah. Yeah. Yeah. Yeah. Yeah. Yeah. Ye

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0: RT News at 5 o'clock. I'm Joe Kelly. Good morning. The US President Donald Trump says he has ordered the military to be prepared to launch strikes against Iran if Tehran carries out or attempts to assassinate the president. The comments come after attacks on commercial tankers this week triggered strikes between the two nations. Iran says it has honoured its ceasefire commitments with the United States while accusing Washington of breaching parts of their agreement. Gardaí have renewed their appeal for information into the murder of Antoinette Smith, whose remains were discovered on Glendhu Mountain in County Wicklow in April 1988, 9 months after she disappeared. The 27-year-old mother of two was last seen in the early hours of July 12, 1987, after leaving the La Mirage nightclub on Dublin's Parnell Street and walking along O'Connell Street. Gardaí say they believe someone still knows what happened and is urging anyone with information, no matter how small, to come forward. A Met Aaron status yellow high temperature warning remains in place for 13 counties in Leinster and Munster. Consistent daytime highs of over 27 degrees have been forecast, and uncomfortable sleeping conditions are expected over the weekend, with overnight temperatures set to exceed 15 degrees. Warnings will remain in place until 7 a.m. on Sunday. A 26-year-old man remains in custody for questioning after he was arrested on suspicion of murdering former MP Anne Widdecombe. Devon and Cornwall police say officers were called to Miss Widdecombe's home on Thursday morning, where they found her dead, having sustained serious injuries. The British Prime Minister, Keir Starmer, has described the death of the former Conservative minister and Brexit supporter as shocking. Police say there is no information to indicate that the incident was politically motivated. And the weather forecast. Mainly dry with lowest temperatures of 13 to 17 degrees, with light to moderate northerly breezes. And that's all from the newsroom for now.
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1: It sure is, live from Cork this Saturday morning. It's the 11th of July. You're very welcome along. Lillian here with you. Oh, good morning and welcome along. It's so good to be back with you. Thanks so much to the divine Miss Sheila Dempsey for covering for the last couple of weeks. Lovely holiday was had. Tanned, rested and ready to go. Pickled might be in there also. Lots of great tunes on the way this morning for you, us to enjoy. And we will, of course, be remembering Bonnie Tyler as well. So stay tuned. First up, though, just coming up to a minute after six, let's head over to the Radio 1 news desk and get an update with Aidan Fitzsimons.
2: Thank you, Lillian, and good morning. The US President Donald Trump has said he has ordered the military to be prepared to launch strikes against Iran if the Iranian government carried out an attempt to assassinate him. The comments come after a week that has seen Iranian attacks on commercial tankers, which triggered US strikes on Iranian targets, and retaliation from Tehran in the Gulf. Meanwhile, Iran has said it has honoured its ceasefire commitments with the United States, accusing Washington of breaching parts of the agreement. A 26-year-old man is being questioned after he was arrested on suspicion of murdering the former British MP Anne Widdecombe. The 78-year-old was found with serious injuries at her home in Devon on Thursday. Officers said the investigation is not being treated as terrorism and there is no evidence to suggest the attack was politically motivated. The British Prime Minister Keir Starmer has called for unity, while the Reform UK leader Nigel Farage described the killing as a terrible reflection on modern Britain. A status yellow high temperature warning remains in effect for 13 counties across Leinster and Munster, with consistent daytime highs of over 27 degrees forecast. The alert came into effect yesterday afternoon and will remain in place until 7 o'clock tomorrow morning. The HSE has advised people to take care during the hot weather, to keep cool and hydrated, and to stay out of direct sunlight during the hottest part of the day. Gardaí have renewed their appeal for information in connection with the murder of Antoinette Smith, whose remains were discovered on Glendhoo Mountain in County Wicklow in April 1988, 9 months after she disappeared. The 27-year-old mother of two was last seen in the early hours of the 12th of July 1987 after leaving La Mirage nightclub on Dublin's Parnell Street and walking along O'Connell Street. Gardaí said they believe someone knows what happened and are urging anyone who can help to come forward. The weather forecast, mostly dry and very warm with sunshine. Cloudier at times further north and northwest with isolated light showers. Highest temperatures of 24 to 29 degrees generally, warmest in the Midlands and in the south. That's the news and weather, so it's back to you, Lillian.
1: Thanks so much, Aidan. We'll talk to you at 6.30 for an update. Right now, more on the weather. More on the sea area forecast. Let's head over to Met Aaron. Good morning to you, Michelle Dillon.
3: Good morning, Lillian. Here is the sea area forecast now for the next 24 hours. There is a small craft warning in operation. The meteorological situation at 0300. Ireland lies in a moderate to strong northerly airflow, with an anticyclone of 1,031 hectopascals centred approximately 350 nautical miles to the northwest of Belmullet. A weak weather front remains slow moving close to the northwest of Ireland. Forecast for Irish coastal waters from Valentia to Urishead to Malinhead. Wind north to northeast force 4 to 6, later decreasing force 4 or 5. Weather cloudy to fair with isolated drizzle and mist, mainly in the west and northwest. The visibility mostly good, decreasing moderate to poor in any mist or drizzle. Forecast for Irish coastal waters from Malinhead to Hoathhead to Hookhead and for the Irish Sea. Wind north or northwest force 4 or 5, later northeasterly, occasionally force 6 in the southeast. Weather mostly fair, cloudy at times in the north and northeast with isolated drizzle, isolated mist and fog patches. The visibility mostly good, decreasing moderate to poor in any drizzle, mist and fog. And forecast for Irish coastal waters from Hookhead to Roaches Point to Valentia. Wind northeasterly force 3 to 5, soon becoming east to northeast. Weather mostly fair or fine, isolated mist and fog patches. The visibility is mostly good, decreasing moderately.

0: To pour in any isolated mist and fog, and the outlook for a further 24 hours until 0600 on Monday. Mostly moderate to fresh northeast to east winds, increasing strong at times later in the south and east. Weather mostly fair or fine, but with the chance of a few isolated light showers, mainly in the north and northeast. Isolated mist. And now for the coastal reports at 5 a.m. Mallin Head, north, 12 knots, fair, 8 miles, 1025 steady. Buoyant 5 off the southeast coast, north northeast, 15 knots, 1020 rising slowly. Roaches Point, north northeast, 5 knots, fair, 26 miles, 1021 rising slowly. Valentia, north northeast, 2 knots, fair, 26 miles, 1021 steady. Belmullet northeast 15 knots, fair 9 miles, 1025 steady. And finally, Dublin Airport west northwest 6 knots, fair 16 miles, 1022 steady. That's it for now. Back to you, Lillian.
1: Thank you so much, Michelle Dillon, there at Met Aaron. You're very welcome along to the programme. Hope the form is good with you and you're ready for a nice, easy slide into Saturday morning.

The World Starts Tonight was the debut album from Bonnie Tyler in 1977. That was the first big hit single from it, and Lost in France. She was born on the 8th of June 1951, and she sadly left us there during the week. It sounds like it was, I know she had been in hospital and unwell, but it was unexpected, and we were mad about her in this country. And I'll be playing more from her a little bit later on, so stay tuned. But Bonnie Tyler and Lost in France. Before it, we started the programme with the Pogues and Summer in Siam. I heard John Creedon playing it during the week, but sure, listen. Good morning and greetings to you, Jen, with the unusually warm temperatures at the moment. Maybe too darn hot sometime. I think Ella Fitzgerald may possibly have sung this song.

in the past. I'm sure there's a few versions knocking around. Good morning, Angela. Angelo, even, in Buncrana in Inishowen. There's my buddy Mike in Provence. How are you? Not lost in France, but I hope all going well for you. 6:15. Good morning. Welcome along. It is Lillian Smith live from our Cork City Centre studios, and this is Rising Time.

A tribute to Mike the Pies in Listowel. And a shout out to all the buddies there in North Kerry. Opera on the Top Floor from Jack O'Rourke. And before that, the Grammy Award winning, much acclaimed version of You Don't Have to Say You Love Me. And that from Shelby Lynn on her Dusty tribute album. Absolutely amazing stuff. And you know how much I love Dusty Springfield. But that, a great version. Morning Siobhan on the road to Shannon. Hope you have a good break, if that's where you're heading, towards the airport, I hope, anyway. So great to hear from you this morning. And let's send greetings and salutations to John and Helen. A misty start to the day there in Ballymadna. How are you? I was in your neck of the woods a couple of weeks back, close enough anyway, further up the coast, and had some lovely morning walks ourselves on the boardwalk. Absolutely fantastic. What a way to go every morning. It's just absolutely beautiful, and you're getting that little bit of that cool sea breeze. And luckily enough, we kind of got out of there before things got absolutely crazy hot. Though I was in Milan last Sunday, and we had to just give up and go back to the room because it was 37 degrees, which is just too much, especially in a city centre. But a little break. It was fantastic, but lovely to be back with you now. We'll be heading over to the news and getting an update with Aidan Fitzsimons at 6:30. More music to come, including a good few tracks from the recommends list this morning. So stay tuned for those. But right now, this from Dexys.

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1: 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But to techno?
2: 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Leprechauns wouldn't be playing it.
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1: With David, short, sharp science explaining the seasons.
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1: And it's so sunny. Can we all just go to the beach?
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6: One from a few years back now from Dexys, and She Got a Wiggle. But of course, Dexys Midnight Runners back on the road again. Kevin Rowland and a new album on the way there. I have played some of the first

0: the lead single at least from that, which we'll probably play again soon. So stay tuned. 6:30, over we go for a news update. Once again, here's Aidan Fitzsimons.
1: Thanks, Lillian. The emergency services in southern Spain are searching for around 24 people who've been reported missing since the outbreak of a wildfire. The fire centred on the southeastern Los Gallardos area of Andalusia, home to many foreign residents. 12 people of different nationalities are known to have died in the outbreak. Temperatures of more than 40 degrees were recorded in the region in recent weeks, resulting in parched terrain favourable to the spread of wildfires. A status yellow high temperature warning for parts of Ireland, which came into force yesterday afternoon, will remain in place until tomorrow morning. The warning covers most of Leinster and Munster. The US President Donald Trump has posted on social media that he has ordered the US military to prepare to launch its missiles against Iran if it makes any attempt to assassinate him. No attacks in the Gulf were reported yesterday as regional mediators sought to salvage diplomatic efforts to permanently end the war that began more than 3 weeks ago with US, with US Israeli strikes on Iran. A delegation from Qatar has travelled to Iran to try to reinstate the ceasefire that was breached during the week. The US is demanding that Iran publicly guarantee the reopening of the Strait of Hormuz and that ships sailing through the waterway won't be targeted. Gardaí have reopened a section of the Dublin Road east of Kildare town following a fatal hit and run. The incident happened on the R445 at Curra between 10:30 on Thursday night and 12:30 yesterday afternoon. Gardaí said a cyclist in his 40s died at the scene and that his body may have lain on the roadside for 14 hours before the alarm was raised. They are appealing to witnesses to come forward. The weather forecast, it'll be generally dry today with plenty of sunshine. Cloudier in the north and northwest with a few light showers. Highest temperatures will range from 24 to 29 degrees generally, warmest in the Midlands and south. And that's all from the newsroom for the moment.
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2: 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And where's the government's red line on pay increases? 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
0: It is RTÉ Radio 1 and this is Rising Time live from our Cork City Centre studios. A lovely sunny morning here in Cork. It's warm already, of course. Hi to you, Ivan O'Riordan. How are you? Lovely to hear from you in Limerick. But sad news and a sad request for you. Stephen O'Connor, who was the highly respected and much loved general manager of the Limerick Strand Hotel, has died. Would you please consider playing Adios by Linda Ronstadt? He would have enjoyed that.

Echo is the name of the song. It's on the Radio 1 Recommends list, and it's from Declan O'Rourke. Before that, we heard the much-loved Linda Ronstadt and the much-loved song Adios. So, Ivan, for you, thank you for suggesting that this morning. Niall really loved hearing it as well. Good morning, Sarah Murphy, who hopes I'm loving these beautiful starts to the day. I sure am. It's so nice to wake up and open the curtains and see blue skies and calmness as opposed to lashing rain. However, I think you are a very brave woman to be ironing in the kitchen before it gets too hot. Good morning and greetings to you. And lovely to hear from you this morning. There's Anne from Mallow, who is in great form this morning and feeling good. So bless us all. Thanks for that, Anne. Passing it on to the whole universe. All right, this morning is Saturday morning, and it's also that time of the month when Hot Press magazine goes to press, and a great big interview there this week from Jimmy McCarthy. Well worth a listen. So do check that out. And I'm sorry, now I'm just after losing the... There you are. Where are you gone? There you go. It was Jess Halpenberg who's done the interview there, and he talks about his songs, he talks about the stories behind the songs, talking about seeing Rory Gallagher playing live in Cork as a teenager. So have an old look, well worth a read, and we'll have a couple of songs from Jimmy, starting with himself singing The Contender, and we'll have Mary after that.

The beautiful songs of Jimmy McCarthy and Charlie XCX is on the cover of this morning's Hot Press magazine, but a great interview, really in-depth interview with Jimmy there and the stories behind the songs and more besides. So check it out. Coming up to 10 to 7, it was, of course, the man himself before that and the contender, the story of the gorgeous Gael. There's a lovely breeze here at the moment before another hot day, perhaps some Sorica Richardson. Joe in Abbey Leaks, good morning and greetings to you. It's been so long since I was in Cork. And hello and greetings to you, Jerry. Sarah, I got that.

that. Emily, good morning and greetings. Would you text the programme in question when it's on air? And I'm sure someone would be delighted to get back to you on that. But good morning and greetings, and birthday greetings to Breda as well. All right then, let's fit in a few more songs before we head to the news at 7, including this.

Give me some ice cream, Euro's hummus. Nancy before that, Ms. Sinatra. And these boots are made for walking, but only in the shade. And slowly, with a bottle of water, which is good advice with those of you heading

as well. Well, some of them anyway. Probably a few bad ones as well. We're going on holidays to West Cork. What's your top tip? We're staying in Glengariff. Don't miss Garnish Island. And, oh, so much to see and do around there. We'll be heading to an ad break before the news. Will we have a little classical music? A storm, a four-season summer storm, the third movement.

0: Marty Whelan here. Live, we will be, from Fair Verona as we celebrate the Arena de Verona Festival with Puccini's beloved perfect opera, La Bohème. Soak up the sights, the sounds of this beautiful historic city with a visit to nearby Villa Calas. 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
1: RTE News on Radio 1 at 7 o'clock with Aidan Fitzsimons. Good morning. The emergency services in southern Spain are searching for around two dozen people

0: been reported missing since the outbreak of a wildfire. The fire centred on the southeastern Los Gallardos area of Andalusia, home to many foreign residents. 12 people of different nationalities are known to have died in the outbreak. Temperatures of more than 40 degrees were recorded in the region in recent weeks, resulting in parched terrain favourable to the spread of wildfires. Here, a status yellow high temperature warning for parts of the country, which came into force yesterday afternoon, will remain in place until tomorrow morning. The warning covers most of Leinster and Munster. The US President Donald Trump has posted on social media that he has ordered the US military to prepare to launch missiles against Iran if it made any attempt to assassinate him. No attacks in the Gulf were reported yesterday as regional mediators sought to salvage diplomatic efforts to permanently end the war that began more than 3 months ago with US-Israeli strikes on Iran. A delegation from Qatar has travelled to Iran to try to reinstate the US-Iran ceasefire that was breached during the week. The US is demanding that Iran publicly guarantees the reopening of the Strait of Hormuz and that ships sailing through the waterway won't be targeted. Gardaí have reopened a section of the Dublin Road east of Kildare town following a fatal hit and run. The incident happened on the R445 at Curra between 10:30 on Thursday night and 12:30 yesterday afternoon. Gardaí said a cyclist in his 40s died at the scene and that his body may have lain on the roadside for 14 hours before the alarm was raised. They are appealing to any witnesses to come forward.
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0: It'll be generally dry today with plenty of sunshine. However, it'll be cloudier in the north and the northwest than elsewhere with a few light showers. Highest temperatures will range from 24 to 29 degrees generally, warmest in the Midlands and south. That's all for the moment. We'll have news again at 8.
4: Thanks so much. Aidan Fitzsimons at the Radio 1 News Desk. You're welcome back to Rising Time. Good morning. It's always great to hear Jimmy McCarthy. I've always loved his voice and his songs, but I never got to see him play live. So maybe yet. Mary, listening in Dundalk, good morning, and also listening in the Wee County. Getting a walk in while it's still cool. Please God, I'll be texting you tomorrow with a smile after a loud outing in Croke Park today. W and H, someone else suggesting, as well as Garnish Island, and who's going to West Cork, cannot miss out on Googan Barra. Bit inland from Glengariff. I suppose it would be around a 40-minute drive, it being such a big county. But yes, well worth the trek around there as well. So much to see and do. And you can also just lounge in the sunshine and chill out and enjoy your holiday. Happy birthday to Des Ellison. 90 not out tomorrow, and that comes in from his many friends. Happy to pass that on. I have a few others in as well regarding people up to all kinds of wonderful, strange and startling things, but getting the mind set for the two-ball open scramble at Kilworth Pitch and Putt Club. It should be a great event if we survive the temperatures. Good strokes, no heat strokes. And Dexys have a new album. That's great news. Kieran Garvey, good morning. And greetings to you, and have a great day and stay hydrated, as we say as well. And I had one more, yes. About to do the litter pickup in our beautiful village, Williamstown, in County Galway. And that comes in from Noel Finnegan. Thanks for that. And well done. Have a great morning. 1969 on this day, released for the first time. It was released later in the year before it became a hit. It wasn't a hit in the US until 1973. I am talking about Ground Control. It's Space Oddity.

Happy birthday to Suzanne Vega and Solitude Standing from her. And we started the hour with Space Oddity from, of course, David Bowie. And that got its first release on this day in 1969. Right, let's take a quick look at just a few of this morning's front pages of the Irish papers. This morning, the Irish Independent on Saturday. Thousands may have needlessly been paying TV licence. Race against time. Gardaí play catch-up in Kerry murder probe. The Herald this morning, their main story, pipe bomb went off in man's hand. Wee County dreams big, and Conn and Clifford, who can stop the unmarkable talisman. The Irish Times this morning, wildfire in southern Spain leaves 12 dead. We've been hearing about that in the news updates, and indeed more people unaccounted for. So grim and so scary. And indeed another very sad story as well. Anne Widdecombe on the front page there. Walk the Great Wall with Leo Varadkar for €1,286. He's also on the front page of the Irish Daily Mail, the main story there. Apologise, Ambassador. Varadkar says US envoy should say sorry for posing in McGregor pub and urges him to invite victim Nikita Hand to Phoenix Park. And Anne Widdecombe also on the front page there. And finally this morning, the Irish Examiner, Aghanish control not an option.

Enjoying the tunes as always, Lillian. Ben in a still cool Kinvara, temperature and culture-wise. And a fitting song, says Mary McCarthy, as we expect 27 degrees here in the Mizzen Peninsula. Swimming every day, it's bliss. Enjoy the weather. Had a swim myself the other day and it was almost tepid amongst the jellyfish and the seaweed. Oof. But good fun had by all, no doubt. Mind yourselves in the sun, whatever you're up to. Kath McKay in Buncrana and says, don't forget the beautiful film Moon by his son Duncan Jones, talking about David Bowie and Space Oddity, which we played at the top of the hour. Sam Rockwell, such a great actor. Love that film. Damien Dempsey's current album is the very lovely Holy Well. From that, this is his version of Go, Move, Shift.

0: to stay.
1: Just the vibe we're looking for. Maverick Sabre on the Radio 1 Recommends list and 11. And before that, from Holy Well, the beautiful new album from Damien Dempsey. And that, his version of Go Move Shift.
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9: Let's get to a few emails and greetings to you, Jerry, listening in Tremor, heading out for a wake-up walk on the lovely beach before the crowds arrive later. The seawater is a tepid 17 degrees, but calm waves and no sign of any jellyfish. Greetings to wife Sheila Ann, who unfortunately can't join me here. There's Rachel, all excited because it's Arts Festival week here in Galway. Well, more than a week. Hope you had the most amazing break in Italy. Oh, bene. Tutti bene. That's about it. On the Italian front, prego. It is the most wonderful time and you have a great time there in Galway. Such a great weekend, a great time to be up there, longer than a weekend as well. By the way, Kinsale Arts Week is on as well and all kinds of wonderful events going on, including if you're in the Friary Hall this afternoon at 2 o'clock. Somebody called Sinead Neulacon will be talking to you all about Peg Sayers. So greetings, and I read that one out already. Tom is giving the ironing a skip this morning. That sounds like a good plan. Could we get a shout out from you about this event after 7 a.m? Zambia's Sable Shamrocks have arrived in Ireland ahead of the GAA World Games in Waterford City next week after more than a year of training. They'll compete in Waterford alongside 114 teams from around the world and more than 2,000 players across Gaelic, hurling and camogie. The team is managed by Pádraig Fanning, son of former GAA president Pat Fanning and a member of the Scoil Í Chonaill GAA club here in Dublin. They received a fantastic arrival at Dublin Airport on Wednesday, and at 11 this morning they're going to play a challenge match against Scoil Í Chonaill at the club grounds, Clontarf Road in Dublin, and all are welcome to attend. They'll also be welcomed and introduced in Croke Park around 7 o'clock this evening at halftime in the Louth Mayo All-Ireland Senior Football Semi-Final and off to Waterford then. So there you go, and have a fantastic time. Bon voyage to my sister Tras and family. They're heading off. Come back. There you go. Sorry, screen. They're my sister Tras and family heading off to catch a ferry from Rosslare, and send them on their way with lots of love from sister Mary. And Sean, good morning and greetings to you, who says Kiri Abu, and a few others coming through as well. We'll get to them in a little while if we have time. 25 to 8 already. Good morning. And Well Organized is the name of the song. It's brand new from Ezra Collective.

0: Myron Bradley playing the full rhythm section. She's so talented. Not Going Back, that's the new single. I think it's going to be the name of the album as well. And before that, new from Ezra Collective there, featuring Lila EK. That is Well Organised, which I'm not. 18 minutes before 8. Good morning. It's Saturday morning's Rising Time.
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The wonderful Al Green, of course, and from him, Take Me to the River. I've got two to come from Bonnie Tyler, but maybe we were at Johnny Marr last night.

Johnny Marr there. It's the lead single from the forthcoming album, The Age of Everything. The album art on the front of that, I think, reflects that famous Salford Boys Club photograph of the Smiths, but that could be just me looking for the angles. And he played Dublin last night. Lots of very happy people on my timeline after a great gig from him. Now, I'm not going to be able to play two from Bonnie Tyler. I played one from her second song this morning. I will play something else tomorrow morning. I think I'll play Yesterday Dreams tomorrow morning. But I feel we have to finish up with the big hit. So from Lillian Smith in her Cork studios, be safe in the sun, be safe near the water, be safe on the roads. Remember, it's a busy farming time as well. Lots of tractors. They're generally not going too far. So a little bit of patience. Mind the cyclists as well. So talk to you soon.

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1: And now at 8:05, let's go over to Met Éireann for the RTE weather forecast with Michelle Dillon.
2: Thank you, Carl. Well, our very warm or hot spell of weather will continue through the weekend and for much of next week too. We've

0: so keep an eye for the latest warnings. Now, easterly winds from tomorrow will keep temperatures lower along the east coast. Nights will be very warm and humid with uncomfortable sleeping conditions. There'll be lots of sunshine, so a reminder to be sun smart and to take care near or on our waterways. Now, while it's likely to stay dry for most until midweek, there's an increased chance then of some showers and thunderstorms as the week goes on. So today will be dry for most with plenty of sunshine, just a little cloudier for a time, mainly further to the north and northwest, with the chance of an isolated light shower at first. Highest temperatures generally 23 to 29 degrees, warmest across the Midlands and south, though it'll be cooler in parts of the north and northwest in mostly moderate northerly winds, fresher along windward coasts. And tonight will be mainly dry with long clear spells, lows of 13 to 18 degrees north to south. Tomorrow Sunday will be a dry and a mostly sunny day. Highs of 24 to 29 or 30 degrees, highest across Munster and Connacht. It'll be less warm in eastern parts with temperatures in the low 20s due to the moderating effect of mostly moderate, occasionally fresh easterly winds. Not much change then for Monday and Tuesday, with just a chance of an isolated shower in the south later on Tuesday. It'll likely become hotter then for many on Wednesday and Thursday, with maxa getting into the high 20s a bit more widely, possibly even the low 30s in places, especially further to the west and south. It'll continue a little less warm though by the east coast, becoming more humid too, and the heat and humidity will spark off some showers or thunderstorms, especially from Thursday. Now, there's some uncertainty from Friday and for next weekend, with the possibility that the temperatures may start to taper back at that stage. And to recap for today, mainly dry and sunny, with highs of 23 to 29 degrees generally, cooler though in the north and the northwest, in mostly moderate northerly winds, fresher along windward coasts. That's it for now. Have a lovely weekend.
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12: RTE News on Radio 1 at 8 o'clock with Aidan Fitzsimons. Good morning. First, the headlines. Ireland is now officially in a heat wave. Appeals are being issued for water conservation. Spanish officials have said the number of people who've died in a wildfire in the southeast of the country may rise further. And police in England, investigating the murder of Anne Widdecombe, have released a man they'd been questioning, saying he's no longer part of the investigation. Ishka Aaron is calling on people in

0: several areas of the country to conserve water as a heatwave is confirmed in Ireland. It says the treated water is being consumed more quickly than it can be produced and replenished in local reservoirs. Met Éireann said that yesterday, following five consecutive days of temperatures above 25 degrees, Ireland was now in the midst of a heatwave. Cian O'Brien reports.
1: A status yellow high temperature warning for parts of Ireland, which came into force yesterday afternoon, will remain in place until tomorrow morning. The warning covers most of Leinster and Munster. A Met Éireann weather advisory says the prolonged spell of hot weather will last into next week and that daytime temperatures may reach 30 degrees in some areas. Uisce Éireann has appealed to farms, households and businesses in six areas of the country to conserve water following exceptionally high demand. These areas are the Cooley Peninsula, West Cork and parts of North Cork, the Greater Dublin area, South Leitrim and County Tipperary. Uisce Éireann said the imposition of nighttime restrictions in the Greater Dublin area were being considered and may be introduced if the level of water usage is not reduced.
0: The emergency services in southern Spain are searching for around 2 dozen people who've been reported missing since the outbreak of a wildfire. The fire is centred in an area of Andalusia, home to many foreign residents. 12 people of different nationalities are known to have died in the outbreak. Police in England have said the man arrested on suspicion of murdering the former British government minister Anne Widdecombe has been released from custody. The 26-year-old man was arrested yesterday. Detectives said that he had been released and was no longer part of the investigation. The US President Donald Trump has posted on social media that he has ordered the US military to prepare to launch missiles against Iran if it made any attempt to assassinate him. No attacks in the Gulf were reported yesterday as regional mediators sought to salvage diplomatic efforts to permanently end the war. It began more than 3 months ago with US-Israeli strikes on Iran. A delegation from Qatar has travelled to Iran to try to reinstate the US-Iran ceasefire that was breached during the week. Gardaí have reopened a section of the Dublin Road east of Kildare town following a fatal hit and run. The incident happened on the R445 at Curragh between 10:30 on Thursday night and 12:30 yesterday afternoon. Gardaí said that a cyclist in his 40s died at the scene and that his body may have lain on the roadside for 14 hours before the alarm was raised. The Food Safety Authority of Ireland has issued a recall notice for 3 batches of Capri Sun Orange over the incorrect labelling of sugar content. Details of the products being recalled are listed on the authority's website. The error, it said, may mislead consumers who need to monitor their sugar intake, including those with diabetes. And now the weather.
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0: It'll be generally dry today with plenty of sunshine. However, it will be cloudier in the north and the northwest than elsewhere with a few light showers. Highest temperatures will range from 24 to 29 degrees generally, warmest in the Midlands and the south. That's all for now. 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
5: With a busy day of sport ahead, let's catch up on all the latest news with Peter Brannigan.
6: Yes, good morning, and we'll start with the World Cup, where Mikel Merino's late winner put Spain into the semi-finals last night. They beat Belgium 2-1 in California. On the other side of the draw, the semi-final pairing will be decided later. England and Norway will battle it out in Miami from 10 p.m, while Argentina will look to continue the defence of their title from 2 a.m. on Sunday. Switzerland stand in their way in Kansas, and you can watch both of those games live on RTE2 and the RTE Player. At home last night, Aidan Keener rescued a point for St. Pat's. They drew 1-1 with Waterford in the League of Ireland Premier Division. Elsewhere, it's Drogheda United waking up with the bragging rights in Louth this morning. They were 2-1 winners over Dundalk at Oriel Park. Today, there's a Connacht derby with Galway hosting bottom side Sligo from 5. To GAA, and Louth and Mayo will battle it out this evening for a place in the All-Ireland Football Final. Mayo are looking to reach a 12th decider since 1989. Louth, meanwhile, haven't made the final since 1957. Throw-in at Croke Park is at 6 p.m. It'll be preceded by the meeting of Down and Wicklow in the Tailteann Cup Final at 3:30. Both games live on RTE2 and the RTE Player. Elsewhere in Gaelic games, Tipperary and Waterford play off today to avoid relegation to the intermediate grade in women's football for 2020.

0: 27. To rugby, where a much-changed Ireland team will be looking to continue their winning start to the Nations Championship. They're taking on Japan in Newcastle on Australia's east coast at 10 past 11 this morning. There are 9 changes from the team which beat Australia last week. Sean Jansen is set for his international debut at number 8. Kieran Frawley will start at out half. Tyke Byrne, meanwhile, is set to captain Ireland for the first time. Golf, and Rory McIlroy has a share of the lead at the Scottish Open. He's on 9 under par alongside Tom Kim and Jordan Smith. Tom McKibben made the cut just at 2 under, but Shane Lowry and Padraig Harrington have both missed out on the weekend. Elsewhere, Leona Maguire and Lauren Walsh also have the weekend off at the Evian Championship. They finished on 3 and 4 over respectively. Lottie Wode leads the fourth major of the season by 1 shot on 11 under par. Finally, tennis, and it's women's final day at Wimbledon. It's an all Czech affair on centre court, with Linda Nuskova set to face Karolina Muchová. The action will get underway at 4 p.m. in London. Stay tuned to Radio 1 with an extended Saturday sport starting at 2 p.m. and there's plenty more sport on RTE.ie and the RTE News app.
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3: Fionn Rogan asks if Ireland's home charging infrastructure for EVs is fit for purpose. In sport, follow all the action from the World Cup and the All-Ireland football semi-finals. In culture, we look at how one photographer captured the golden age of Irish clubbing. And in lifestyle, Aideen Fitzmaurice shares her pick of the top 15 coffee shops across Ireland. All this and the very best of the week's stories.
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4: 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Arias from Carmen, Samson and Delilah, and Verthaer, with rising star mezzo-soprano Deirdre Aretoon as soloist. 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
8: Time to join Philip Boucher-Hayes and the Countrywide team, who have been known to whistle while they work.

0: How I wish that was me, but it is not. That is Robert Harvey, former All-Ireland whistling champion with an air called Madame Bonaparte. Good morning and fair play to you.
1: Good morning. Thank you very much for having me.
0: Not only All-Ireland, former All-Ireland whistling champion, author of a beautiful, really impressive book, Fadhil, The Whistling Tradition in Ireland, 1800 to 2021. If you were to see somebody going around the place whistling while they work now, you'd say they were a bit of an attention seeker, perhaps, Robert. But people used routinely whistle while they work, and they had special airs for different jobs.
1: Absolutely, yeah. It was such an important and integral part.

0: part of normal life, I suppose.
1: You can pull back a little bit from the mic there.
0: Yeah, it was such an important part of everyday life. People used to whistle while they were working around the farm. There were specific plough tunes. There were whistling tunes for milking and tunes that shepherds would whistle on the out in the fields. It was just an important part of everyday life.
1: And a belief that if you whistled while you milked, it made the milk sweeter.
0: Absolutely, yeah. Or the cows might yield more milk as well. So maybe listeners listening in this morning might like to give that a go.
1: Well, I tell you, if that worked, the creameries would already have figured that one. I can absolutely guarantee you that.
0: That's it.
1: And there is an air absolutely perfect for, and I don't mean to sound hokey, but there's an awful lot of people who are actually milking while they're listening to this programme. There is an air, Colin Jass Critchin Amo, which would have been perfect, but you refused to whistle it.
0: Yeah, there's a little bit of a superstition around that air, all right. Going back to the schools collection, there's a story that a priest...
1: This is the Duke of Schools collection, started in 1937, which we keep on coming back to on this programme. Go on.
0: Yeah, so allegedly there was a priest walking the roads. He was going the roads on his way to administer last rites to a parishioner, and he heard a fairy whistling this melody and got distracted and didn't make it in time to administer last rites. So there's a superstition or a belief that it's kind of bad luck to whistle the tune.
1: Well, I'll tell you what the consequences of you whistling Madame Bonaparte was. We have a text already, 51551. That amazing whistle had my two horses on high alert, and the one that was up the field came in fast.
0: Terrific.
1: Fair play to you. Okay, the reason that Robert is here and he has brought some colleagues with him as well is that we are piggybacking on the back of Cultus Cultori Éireann's 75th anniversary, and we have an amazing bit of music for you and some more chat a little bit later on in the programme. But for the moment, Robert, thank you very much. We are going to spend quite a bit of time this morning in milking parlours, where they have been incredibly hot in the course of the last week. And we're going to be talking about how farmers adapt to climate shifts, because the last week has presented an entirely different set of challenges to the normal ones that farmers have to deal with. Dairy farmers in particular, as they try to look after animals that were not designed for these temperatures. Vet Ryan Duffy works with Animal Health Ireland. He is a specialist in heat stress in dairy cows.
2: The Irish dairy cow is susceptible to heat stress for two main reasons. Reason number one is to do with their actual digestive system. So they have four stomachs. The largest one, the rumen, that's actually a microbial fermentation vat. So that is constantly producing heat. A lot of gas, but a lot of heat.
1: So think beer brewery.
2: Beer brewery, exactly like a beer brewery. So I would equate it to a dairy cow having a water bottle underneath her skin at all times. During cold weather, it's great. During hot weather, it's a challenge.
1: Imagine walking around with a hot water bottle strapped to your stomach in 27 degrees of heat.
2: And then add to that, within the veterinary realm, we refer to dairy cows as essentially Olympic athletes, because their metabolic performance is incredible. You know, we have to think of the milk yield they're producing every single day, the total solids they're producing every single day, and there's metabolic heat being generated as well. So in this sort of weather, you know, we have an Olympic athlete running at full tilt with a hot water bottle under their jersey. It's not a

0: And at what temperature does that begin to become an issue for them?
1: Yeah, so where are cows most happy? Probably in around that 10 to 15 degrees Celsius level.
0: Okay.
1: So the second it starts creeping up, we start encountering issues. And obviously we will see clinical signs of heat stress. We will see their response. Dry matter intake will go down.
0: They eat less.
1: They eat less. And that's
0: because we all kind of feel off our food when it's very hot, don't we? It's the same thing.
1: Exactly. And imagine now if you're putting in food and that's what's driving that microbial fermentation process.
0: Okay, so a good way of cooling down would be taking in less food, yeah.
1: Exactly. Then on top of that too, we have an increase in respiratory rate, so panting. And, you know, that's very good at evaporative cooling. Cows aren't as good as other mammalian species at sweating, like ourselves. So they really depend on an increase in respiratory rate to help dissipate heat.
0: So they can pant or they can drink.

0: and that's about it to cool down.
1: That's largely it. So they have a decrease in dry matter, they have an increase in respiratory rate, but also underneath the bonnet, they have they're diverting blood supply from the internal organs. So you have to think about absorption of nutrients and all of this. They're putting the blood supply towards the skin, so it can the heat can dissipate out of the bloodstream into the environment. So a dairy cow that's high producing, typical one here in Ireland, they're consuming about 70 to 120 litres of water every single day as per routine. That figure can go up by 50% whenever you're standing in temperatures like this.
0: And then, so at these temperatures, are you telling me that one of these girls could drink 180 litres on a day like today?
1: Definitely. Definitely. And the thing is, because the microbes that we're talking about for fermenting, the diet that they're eating, the stuff that we can't consume, so we're trying to produce it into animal protein by feeding cows with it, they can't degrade that without the microbes. And the microbes need water to proliferate and to actually thrive.
0: And if they don't get that water?
1: They will slowly either enter dysfunction or they'll die. And that's the thing that's driving the whole motor of the dairy cow.
0: So if the microbiome of that animal begins to die, presumably there are big health consequences for the cow.
1: Significant. And that could be, as you said, from a health perspective. It could be from a digestive efficiency perspective. But like, if those microbes aren't humming, we're in big trouble.
0: So on a day like today, when they're less inclined to eat, how much less milk are they producing?
1: 5 to 20%, depending on how severe the heat stress actually is. So that's a big no-no. But it's important to note that that's actually two things are driving that. First of all, it's the decrease in dry matter intake, but also it's an increase in the maintenance energy requirements that animal has for panting.
0: At this point in the year, most of these ladies will be entering their second trimester. The pregnancies would be fairly well established. But if you get hot weather earlier in the year, do they lose embryos?
1: Yeah, so from a fertility perspective, it can result in early embryonic death. So we lose early pregnancies. Now, to say that, where we are right now at the start of July, we're not completely out of the woods, even though we're past most of early pregnancy. Fetuses or embryos don't do well with spikes in temperature.
0: What are you hearing anecdotally then about embryo losses because of this heat?
1: Yeah, so I suppose I've started to really work on heat stress, or been dealing with heat stress on farms for probably the best part of 10 years, but it's been getting progressively worse. And I'm sure anyone who's listening here, any dairy farmers who are listening, would definitely say the last 5 years have been a real, real struggle. Certain farms struggle more, particularly sort of indoor systems and stuff like that. But in seeing that, it seems to be this recurrent issue with very, very little strategy as to how we can actually mitigate against it.
0: And it only takes 2 or 3 days, does it, of elevated temperatures? You don't have to have a prolonged heat wave for a cow to lose an embryo.
1: Oh, absolutely not. As I said, embryos don't do well with any form of spikes at all. So if a cow is incapable of regulating her own temperature, the embryo, maybe the fetus, is also at risk.
0: The last 5 years, a real struggle. You didn't expect to hear that, did you? Ryan Duffy, Animal Health Ireland. Spare a thought for farmers here too, though. I was in a milking parlour on Tuesday evening. It was 27 degrees outside, but inside the parlour, with 20 cows under a very low, hot tin roof with very little ventilation, the working conditions were really at the upper limit of what any human should be exposed to. And then you throw in the wellies that they have to wear and the nitrile gloves that they have to wear. The poor farmer in this case, young, fit man, but he was literally stewing in his own juices. And then you think, he's doing that twice a day for 2 hours at a time. That would be a strain on anybody's heart. So it got me to thinking, what does being well adapted to occasional blasts of this kind of heat look like, while simultaneously also being adapted to increasing blasts of biblical rain, as we know? So on Tuesday, I went to a farm that we have been on before on Countrywide, Michael Guinan in Rathen and Offaly. At first, Michael was a little bit puzzled why I was back again less than 2 years after my last visit.
2: We want to know is what we're doing in the dry weather to manage livestock in the heat and all the rest.
0: Well, I tell you why I've come to talk to you. The last time that I was here, we were talking about how you have adapted your system to cope with those times when there's just too much rainwater around the place. And while we were talking, it was also really obvious that you were pretty well adapted to those periods when you have 4 or 5 days of a lot of heat. And I thought, oh, here's a man who's able to cope with too much rain and too much heat. And that's kind of the theme at the moment, isn't it?
2: It is, yes. It is. Very much so. You said something inside there now about dry matter. And we zero graze in grass. And only yesterday evening, Kevin said to me, like, he says, I think I'm bringing the cows in too much grass. And last week it was hardly bringing them in.
0: In a zero grazing system, the grass is brought to the cows rather than the cows going out to it. Yes, it's more work, but when you're looking at increasing extremes of rain and heat, there are big advantages.
2: Generally, the grass would be cut every 3 weeks, 3.5 weeks, would be the ideal stage for zero graze grass, that you get that nice leafy grass that cows would normally be going into to graze. The reason we're zero grazing is because the canal divides our farm, so therefore we have to bring in grass from across the canal that's not accessible for the cows by foot.
0: Not only then are you foolproofing yourself against sending cows out into pastures that are going to be too wet underfoot, you're also not asking dairy animals to walk long distances when it's as hot as it is now.
2: That's true. That's one of the big pluses to it. Like, you're bringing the feed to the animal, and as well as that, you're getting 100% utilisation because you cut the whole crop of the field. There is no dung pats or anything else.
0: The cut grass is fed to Michael's herd in a shed with open sides and a 26-foot high, well-ventilated roof. It's notably cooler than out in the fields, and the cows can choose to come and seek shade when they want to, rather than waiting for milking time.
2: Last week, in the couple of real warm days, where the temperatures hit 28 degrees, the cows actually came back in here around 2 o'clock, 3 o'clock in the afternoon, and they lay in the cubicles there quite happy, and they were as comfortable as could be in the shade there. And when the weather cooled off in the evening, they headed out again.
0: And that wouldn't have happened in the old milking shed, would it? Presumably it would have been oppressively hot, would it?
2: It would, yes, because the older sheds were lower than this. And even though I had ventilated sheeting on them, this is still a way more comfortable shed for the cow because it's just so open.
0: Was it expensive? Did it seem like a massive outlay at the time?
2: It did seem like a massive outlay. It still is a massive outlay, but I have no doubt at all it is paying for itself. And easily paying for itself.
0: Paying for itself.
2: Because cow comfort and milk yield.
0: And reduced vet bills.
2: And reduced vet bills.
0: You future-proofed yourself.
2: Future-proofed the farm, as for myself. So yes, how much the prayer's growing this summer.
0: Not every bit of climate proofing is high-tech or expensive. Some of it just involves doing nothing. Well, I was just going to say, how important is it to let the hedges grow out and do their own thing from the point of view of both shade and shelter?
2: It's the shade and the shelter that I like. And as well as that, I like nature. I love nature. And it's nice to give nature somewhere to exist. It doesn't mean they have to grow out over the whole farm, but like you can see the cow ahead of us here now. She's walking down there and she has a nice bit of shade and she's just happy out. Now and again in the stormy weather, when a big tree comes down, you ask yourself, why the hell did I allow that to happen? But it's just the way it is.
0: All Michael's cows wear a collar, providing data on even the minutest of details of their lives. Temperature, pulse, possible infection. There are even some high-tech collars that can be used to measure three-dimensional movements of the head and neck of the animal, which an algorithm then translates back into an indication of well-being.
2: When you see an animal tune its coat, and not switching his tail and stamping too much. There's no fly burden on them, and their cows are full and happy and content.
3: And when you see an animal panting, do you worry or do you say, no, she's just cooling herself down?
2: Well, you'd watch her for a while first, and then

0: The robotic system. We'll keep an eye on her then on the commuter afterwards. We'll watch her temperature when she milks and we'll watch her milk yield. And I suppose we have that advantage over the milking powder that we get all that information. The colours will confirm what your eye will see sometimes. If you're sceptical about what you see and you want confirmation of it, go in and check the computer and it'll tell you how many minutes she has spent ruminating, or if she was inactive for too many hours, or her if her temperature had spiked, or if she was coming up with mastitis, give you a conductivity reading on the, each quarter. So it gives you a lot of information that you can pick and choose what you want to use out of it.
1: Michael Guinan in Rathen, County Offaly. And listening to that is Dennis Drennan, president of the ICMSA. Are you a whistle while you milk or man, or are you too busy listening to Countrywide to be whistling in the parlour?
2: No, it's the latter, Philip. Every Saturday morning we spend watching Countrywide, but unfortunately we're milking a lot earlier these mornings to avoid the heat stress on both man and beast to get the cows milked while they're more Wise comfortable. Man. And as you said about the other farmer there, you don't need to be milking in 30 or 35 degrees of heat.
1: No, no, wise move indeed. And it makes the argument, doesn't it, Dennis, that farms need constant investment now to keep abreast of, or ideally ahead of, the changes that we're seeing in climate and weather.
2: Yeah, absolutely. Like, I mean, if we go where advice was given to farmers years ago to have smaller trucks in the fields and you know, just have fresher water for cows, but now you really need to have that reservoir out in the field and on the way to and from the field to make sure that cows have adequate water in weather like this. Because, you know, cow panting to lose temperature, drop her temperature, you know, you'd much prefer to see her having a big glug of water, 20 or 30 litres each time, rather than trying to stand there aspiring to lose the temperature, drop the temperature. Like, so it's a very stressful time on farms because, as I said, you have that embryo loss, you have the heat stress, you have a lot of things going on, and we get very stressed out when our animals are stressed out.
1: You had a top tip that you told me about yesterday that somebody had figured out.
2: Well, it was just so that other people can help us out. Like, this man in this particular case had a cattle a number of miles away from his home. He was always there sitting there, geez, if they don't have water, what's going to happen? They were in calf heifers, and like we were your participant earlier on, the fear of embryo loss is always a huge fear, and animals without water for any length of time. So he had a couple of neighbours around that weren't in farmers, who were very willing and concerned about their animals. So he just dropped the football into the water truck that was in the field in front of somebody's house and said, look, can you just keep an eye on the football? You don't have to go near the animals or near the field. If the football is floating on the top of the water truck, there's water in the truck, but if the football disappears, obviously the water has disappeared. So it put him at peace of mind, and his neighbour was actually delighted to be able to help out because he understood the stress that everybody was under.
1: Low tech, very simple but very elegant little solution. And farmers and farm animals obviously need to see us get on top of climate change, but this week's EPA results, Dennis, show that farming is not getting on top of climate change at all. 0.2% of a cut to emissions, so that's an effective standstill. What has to change there?
2: Well, look, I think we're very lucky in the farming sector that we've been way ahead of all other sectors. Like, in fairness, the Chagas that developed a MAC curve, the team in Johnstown Castle have been out way ahead of everybody back as far as 2012. We had a MAC curve developed for what we thought were our targets as regards greenhouse gas emissions reductions.
1: Can I interrupt for 1 second to explain that the MAC curve is the marginal abatement cost curve? It's a list of kind of tools and measures and things that could be done on farms to reduce emissions but aren't being done.
2: Well, I disagree with you, Philip. If you look at the amount of slurry that's been spread by low-emission slurry spreading, if you look at the changeover to protected urea from CAN and the straight urea, I mean, look at every year it can go slightly different depending on where animal numbers are in the country, and a lot of animals were held over this year because factories weren't actually in a position to kill them. You know, you had probably a slight increase in nitrogen that was bought last year, but a lot of that was bought because everybody knew that the CBAM was coming in and the Russian tariffs were coming in. So it goes up and down every year.
1: It does. And those two measures that you cite there are on the MAC list, but there's a load of others that aren't, that require funding. They require either money from the taxpayer or money from the industry. We're talking about additives that can be put into slurry tanks, additives that can be given to cattle breeding programs that would reduce emissions in the next generation of cows. But none of that is happening. None of it is being funded.
2: Well, yeah, this is the main problem, I suppose, that's there. Like, if you look at what the general public have, if they buy an electric car, it's a huge reduction in the cost of the car by VAT and VRT being, you know, exempt from it. Like, if you look at solar panels on houses, there's a good grant from SEAI. Every other sector is really funded, but we're kind of covered by regulations trying to drop our emissions. And in a time when prices are way down, I know people are complaining about the price of food in the supermarkets, but the cost of producing that food has absolutely exploded since the invasion of Ukraine back in 2022, with energy costs, fertilizer prices, labour costs, the cost of machinery, the cost of transportation of that of all those goods. Like, cost of farm level have probably doubled. The cost of producing a litre of milk has probably doubled in the past 5 to 6 years. So there's very little left then for that investment in those things that would be better if we could invest in. So we really need help.
1: Are you saying then, without that help, that you have a list of things that could be done, a whole load of tools in the toolbox that could be employed to do this job, but until such time as the industry, as the processors, the creameries, the factories put their hands into their pocket and the Minister for Finance puts his hand into his pocket, agriculture's emissions are going to stay pretty much where they are?
2: Well, if we look at the pressure the sector is under, Philip, I mean, we have a massive problem with generation renewal within the sector because the younger people have, look, it's a huge success story for the country that there's so many options in pharma and tech and banking and finance for younger people to go to, where they're guaranteed a stable income every year and much better working conditions than we have on farms. There's not too many in pharma tech going into a factory this morning to spend 2 hours in 35 degrees of heat milking cows, like. We're under pressure. The returns for your efforts are really not being rewarded at farm level, and we just don't have the money to invest in what's needed and required to drop our emissions. And we certainly need help in those things. Like, the toolbox is there as developed by Chagas in the MAC curve, but the investments that's required is just not there at farm level at the moment.
1: Dennis Drennan, President of the ICMSA, thank you very much for joining us this morning. More Whistling While We Work after these.
3: Beidir gur fisrucht, nú fintrucht, nú díbert is bregan san dinnach an bóhar. Ach na dehéin sef in grúi, is dalí dúl tugan an taistil.
4: Beg litriacht taistil na gaelge fai chabadil sa thra údars taistil gach dír dí na gale húrtreis a héan RTÉ rádí na gaeldachta.
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It's just absolutely amazing what that man can do with his lips. Robert Harvey, All-Ireland whistling champion, is still with us, as are now Aoife Vaughan, Cathal and Dara O'Dea Buíoch, because we are talking about the

0: 75th anniversary of Coltas Kiltory, Éireann. But that particular one, Robert, before we go any further, was what?
1: The mason's apron.
0: So associated with another job?
1: Yes, building.
0: Everybody had their own tune, didn't
1: they? That's it, exactly.
0: I have already decided, myself and Robert have been having a little chat while we look at the size of this book. There is going to be a countrywide in the very near future that will be all about whistling, and we'll do every job in every field in every county and the songs that are associated with them, because it's absolutely breathtaking, the size of this book, the amount of lost culture that you've managed to capture here.
1: Thank you very much, yeah.
0: Take me back, though. Let's leave your whistling and the plug for your book aside and talk about the 75th anniversary of Coltas. 1951, we're talking about. What kind of condition was the culture, the music, the dance in at that stage that it needed Coltas?
1: There was very much a fear that traditional music was on the verge of extinction, that it was about to die out. So a group of people from the Dublin Pipers Club and members of the Fesh Lorna Heron met in Mullingar in 1951, and they decided to form an organisation to try and promote and preserve Irish traditional music. And that organisation was Coltas Kiltory, Éireann, and it's been going from strength to strength over the last 75 years.
0: And did they very consciously try to replicate a GAA-like structure and a mehel or an amateur spirit to it as well?
1: Very much so. I mean, the Coltas is built on a spirit of volunteerism, and it's a very much a grassroots organisation. So there are more than 450 branches across Ireland and internationally as well. And there's a Coltas presence in more than 20 countries worldwide. So it is a very active. And
0: the network is absolutely amazing. It's astonishing. The GAA can point to New York and London, but you can point to Japan.
1: Absolutely. I was in Japan just 2 weeks ago with the branch in Japan, a terrific and very active branch. They were running a festival called Fela Tokyo in Tokyo 2 weeks ago, and many of those musicians will be coming to Flakiol na Héireann in a couple of weeks' time in Belfast.
0: Yeah, Flakiol moving north. I'm not a keen student of this thing, but that's unusual enough, isn't it?
1: Yeah, it's the second time that the FLA will be held in Ulster in recent years. It was in Derry in 2013 and very successful, more than 450,000 people attended. And this year is going to be in Belfast from the 2nd to the 9th of August. And building on the success of last year, I think 800,000 people attended the FLA in Wexford last year, and we're hoping for a similar numbers, if not greater, footfall in Belfast this year.
0: Let me talk to the O'Dear Bwil boys as perhaps typical examples of how people end up getting inducted into Coltas. Did they get you at birth, lads?
2: Basically, yeah. So I suppose it's kind of running a bit in the family. So my dad plays the fiddle, and then our older sister plays as well, plays the flute, the piano, the harp. So I suppose all the instruments were sitting around the house and lying around, and it was kind of, basically a straight route into
0: the Coltas branch. That's fine. So you go, you pick them up and you noodle around yourself. But then getting into Coltas, what did that add to it for you?
2: I suppose it was a completely new world, I suppose, in terms of the community that Coltas has. We had a great road, I suppose, from a lot of the kids in the school that we were in would then kind of be in the same Coltas branches, and it kind of expanded the circle then as well, because you'd have a whole load of people from other schools and other groups and other Coltas branches from around Dublin coming together. So having stuff like the FLA, where you kind of get to meet up with the same people from across Dublin in the Dublin FLA, across Leinster in the Leinster FLA, and then moving on to then the All-Ireland FLA, and you see kind of the same people coming back year on year, meeting up with your friends, and you get a real sense of community from it.
0: Now, I could get you to read a long, boring list of all the sessions that are happening across the country. I won't, though. Go to it's coltas.ie, isn't it, is the website, and you can see plenty of things happening, plenty of sessions right the way across the country throughout the course of the summer. I want to use the time to get you guys to play a piece for us. Robert, what are you going to play?
1: I'm going to play a tune from the Goodman Collection, actually, called A Beautiful Bright Fresh Morning, collected in the 1860s by Canon James Goodman on the Burra Peninsula. And we'll follow that then with one of Tommy Peoples' jigs called Grania's Jig and Scatter the Mud.
0: A bright

0: So good. So good. Robert Harvey on flute, Aoife Vaughan on flute, Cathal O'Dwyer-Buíoll on concertina, Dara O'Dwyer-Buíoll on guitar. More if we have time before the end of the programme. Thank you very much, guys, for that. Now, to cattle on an island retreat holiday. Well, sort of. For generations, the Farrell family has farmed Inishcluttern Island on Lough Ree, continuing a tradition that stretches back more than 900 years. Today, Longford Farm and primary school principal Herbert Farrell carries on that legacy, making the 1 mile journey by boat several times a week to tend to his cattle on the 143 acre island farm. Countrywide's Della Kilroy travelled to the shores of Lough Ree to meet the man keeping this unique but challenging farming tradition alive.
1: We'll just get the boat off the trailer and we'll launch her. It takes about 8 or 9 minutes to get across. We're three quarters of the way up the lake in Lough Ree. We're coming out of Barley Harbour. So we're heading across now to Inchcarron, and that's where we're farming. That's where I'm farming, and that's where the Farrells have come from. I'm the first generation from the mainland. My father, Dan, and his brother and sisters were born and reared on it. That was the last generation, and they went to school in Roscommon. And it won't take us long. We've only a light crosswind there, so there might be a bit of splash coming over the gunwale. We'll take it nice and handy.
2: As we approach the island, we can see the cattle grazing at the water's edge. What are they grazing on?
1: Oh, they'll be grazing on everything that's growing down there. The mint is up well at the moment now, so they're grazing on mint, but the grasses and the fresh grasses is what they're really after. You know? Yesterday when we were over here, the cows went out and they're grazing out in the reeds. And there's lots of grass on the island, but there's obviously something in it that they need. They're eating an awful lot of the meadow sweet at the moment as well. We'll go down. We'll go down past St. Dermot's Monastery. We'll see that on our way down to see the cattle and go down to see what they're dining on today. It's on that side we bring the cattle boat when I'm bringing out the animals, and it's on this side we always just bring the rowboat.
2: Tell me about the logistics of getting here and back with cattle.
1: It sounds complicated, but it's not. The rowboat just pulls it there with a 15 horsepower engine. Like a cattle trailer, really, only that it's floating. Daddy designed the first one. He knew the water and he knew what it needed. Like the silence you hear now. And he grew up with that. You know, it's absolutely amazing. You really are one here and at peace. And if you had... There's nothing in here to fall out with. You know, it's great. It's not like the man at the top. You know, there's nothing here to fall out with. You know, you're actually... You know, you search all day long and you find nothing to fall out with. It's just the way you want it. Oh, and we'll head out this way. Oh, we'll head straight. We'll head out through the iris pads. And the cattle, you'll see, have already eaten the irises as they were beginning to rise. And now they've gone strong, so they've left them.
2: What are your memories of being on this island as a child?
1: Ah, sure, look at it. It was always an adventure to be brought over. You might be sent off yourself to look for cattle, and sure, you're walking through trees and bushes. You'd be afraid sometimes you might get lost. But as Daddy would say, you'll never get lost on an island. Go to the shoreline and follow it around. He says, you'll always come back to the start. And, you know, he was right. He had a great logic there. Yeah, so a couple of cattle were there yesterday, and I see most of them have returned now. And we're going to see they hear the noise, and that's one thing they wouldn't be used to at all. You don't say that when you're around the cattle. You think none of us were getting on. You just don't speak. They like the quiet of the island. That's what you want. Only giddiness will be down here now with the baby calves.
2: We can see, so we're overlooking. It's a really calm day.
1: Yes.
2: The water is calm.
1: Yeah.
2: They're grazing away, and we can see... Yeah. About a few dozen, we can see a calf as well.
1: Yeah, you can see. Yeah, they're I'm almost through calving season. I have three to go. When they're calving, they'll go off. They'll disappear for a week, and they'll hide in the bushes here, and I'll not get them back. And then a few days later, she'll arrive back with the calf. But the majority of cattle that I have here now then are all Drimmen, and of course they're the oldest Irish breed we have. Drimfion, meaning the white back. They were the closest described animal that was here at the time of Queen Maeve.
2: Everything looks pretty idyllic now, but I suppose what are the challenges of this kind of farming, especially in winter?
1: No more than any type of farming, there's challenges in every type, but I suppose having to load your boat with hay

0: go down and launch it, push her out, head out into the weather. I'd be home from school, should we say, for 4 o'clock, half four. It could be 5 o'clock by the time I'm actually loaded up and gone. So I'm going to be going across in the dark, and I'm also going to be coming home in the black dark. As well, it's that in itself is not for everybody, but it's for me.
1: Because you're a principal, school principal, that's the day job. How do you juggle both?
0: Yeah. Look, that's the day job. It was great to get home to get the collar and tie off. The children wouldn't recognise me in the evening. You know, you don't have the constraints. The phone, well, will continue to ring, but you can put it on silent. But when you're out here, you actually have a kind of a sense that they're that little bit further away from you, purely because it's an island, purely because unless they hop on a boat, they're not actually going to see you. I'm sure we'll rattle on a bit closer to them now. I think they're used to looking at us at this stage. So you get this, you get all the smells now, and they're coming up off the meadow sweet.
1: So we're closer now, and they're all still having a look. And you can see here some of the calves as well are quite close to the water. Do they ever, even in a heat wave, are they ever tempted?
0: They are. Oh yeah, oh indeed they are. They'll go out, and what they'll do is they'll actually lie at the very, as the water is lapping, they actually lie at the very edge of the water, so it laps in underneath them. Wherever the cattle will actually walk out into the water and stand to their belly in it, or the calves just lie at the very edge and it just laps under them.
1: What does it mean to you to be keeping this island farming tradition alive?
0: Oh look, it doesn't matter whether you're a generation, the 32nd generation here, or whether you're the first generation here. It's so important to be preserving what we have. And of course, the farm here is not in acres, it's in a National Parks and Wildlife Farm plan. It's just working here, and that's why the island carried 53 cattle last year. Not a loss on it, not overgrazed, not overpoached, and there'll be more than that on the island this year. It is well able, so we know that we're not overstretching the island and still allowing it to organically do what it does. I suppose that's why we look at the island as being very delicate, because one wrong action, you've destroyed it forever.
1: What are your hopes for this island?
0: My hope is that it will stand the test of time. It'll be preserved, it'll be safe, and that this island will always have its rightful place as somewhere very, very special. Somewhere where, you know, people can come and they can feel a connection. It doesn't have to be a feral connection. They can feel a connection as to something was here. This was important and is still important. Right, okay, well, should we look at, I'll undo the chain and we'll leave Inchcare on now as the sun shines down on top of us, and it's lovely the way it has just cleared up. You know, it's just peaceful. Now we'll push off.
2: Longford farmer and school principal Herbert Farrell with our reporter Della Kilroy there. Now, before we go, I wanted to find someone this week producing food for whom the weather was unqualified good news. And after putting out a few calls and getting no bites, it turned out that there is someone just a few fields away from me in Wicklow for whom these last few days have been absolutely amazing. The Conroy family have been growing raspberries for 75 years. Same like the time as cold as Kiltory Éireann, pretty close to the foot of the Sugarloaf in Wicklow. And unlike most soft fruit producers in Ireland, they've been making it work outdoors all of that time and not under glass or polytunnel. Jean Conroy gave me the tour.
3: Is it as peaceful and as meditative a job as it looks, or is it just pure hell sweating away in here, getting the fingers pricked?
4: No, actually. We had a lovely French boy here with us for 3 weeks from an agricultural college staying with us, and he loved it. He said he put on his tunes and he picked away to his heart content, and he was delighted with himself. We're really happy that it's sunny and that it's not raining, because when it's raining we cannot pick raspberries and we have to wait and wait and wait for the rain to stop, and then we have to wait for a little bit of wind and we have to wait for them to dry off. Because we're outdoor raspberry producers, we are looking for nice sunny weather where the raspberries are dry. We can't pick raspberries when they're wet because they get all squishy. It's just like you can't wash raspberries because they go all squishy. So here we'll pick as early as we can in the morning once the dew has gone, and then we will continue picking until the

0: cycle is done. So
1: you want these to last how many weeks?
0: Well, we'll have them until the first week in August. So the first week in July till the first week in August. So 4 weeks, 4 or 5 weeks. Okay.
1: Show me what's a good raspberry cane and what you're looking for.

0: still hard and green.
1: Yeah. You want loads of flowers on them, and then you want them ripening at different times. Okay. So we've got, as you can see here, there's more nice ones here that could be picked, but you don't want them overripe. The problem we had a few years ago was that we got really, really hot weather, and they got overripe, and then they actually heated up on the bushes. So that was not a good thing.
0: Heated up on the bushes?
1: They heated up on the bushes, so they got hot on the bushes. These ones here, we've had no problems with these, even in the weather that we've had.
0: If it gets too hot, then you're saying that they can boil on the bush?
1: They can, yeah, go squishy, and they're not very nice at that point in time.
0: And that happens at what kind of temperature?
1: 28, 29 degrees.
0: It's 26 and a half degrees now at 7 o'clock in the evening.
1: We haven't got... At the moment, they're grand because we're keeping on top of them and they're not overripe.
0: Okay.
1: So the pickers picked this morning really early because there was no dew. Then they went off for a break in the middle of the day and they're back picking this evening as well. So they're picking them just so that they're more comfortable themselves.
0: Is that the first recorded instance of people having to take a siesta in the middle of an Irish summer
1: it's
0: day?
1: It's so funny, because the pickers we have are from Poland, and their complaint is normally that it is so cold in Ireland.
0: All things being equal then, does this look like it's going to be a good year?
1: Fingers crossed.
0: Jean Conroy there in Enniskerry, whistling us out this morning. The programme star turned Robert Harvey. We'll talk to you again at the same time next week.

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1: Well, I was in Mum's half an hour before she even told me. 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She's having bloods done now and seeing a consultant next. 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
7: 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Good morning. The headlines. Ireland is now officially in a heat wave as appeals are issued for water conservation. Spanish officials have said the number of people who died in a wildfire in the southeast of the country may rise further. And police in England investigating the murder of Anne Widdecombe have released a man they'd been questioning, saying he's no longer part of the investigation. Ishka Éireann is calling on people in several areas of the country to conserve water as a heat wave is confirmed. It says treated water is being consumed more quickly than it can be produced and replenished in reservoirs. Met Éireann said that yesterday, following five consecutive

0: consecutive days of temperatures above 25 degrees. Ireland was now in the midst of a heat wave. Cian O'Brien reports.
1: A status yellow high temperature warning for parts of Ireland, which came into force yesterday afternoon, will remain in place until tomorrow morning. The warning covers most of Leinster and Munster. A Met Éireann weather advisory says the prolonged spell of hot weather will last into next week and that daytime temperatures may reach 30 degrees in some areas. Uisce Éireann has appealed to farms, households and businesses in six areas of the country to conserve water following exceptionally high demand. These areas are the Cooley Peninsula, West Cork and parts of North Cork, the Greater Dublin area, South Leitrim and County Tipperary. Uisce Éireann said the imposition of nighttime restrictions in the Greater Dublin area were being considered and may be introduced if the level of water usage is not reduced.
0: The emergency services in southern Spain are searching for around 24 people who've been reported missing since the outbreak of a wildfire. The fire centred in an area of Andalusia, home to many foreign residents. 12 people of different nationalities are known to have died in the outbreak. Police in England have said the man arrested on suspicion of murdering the former British government minister Anne Widdecombe has been released from custody. The 26-year-old man was arrested yesterday. Detectives said he'd been released and was no longer part of the investigation. Ms. Widdecombe was found dead at her home in Dartmoor on Thursday after sustaining serious injuries. The US President Donald Trump has posted on social media that he has ordered the US military to prepare to launch missiles against Iran if it made any attempt to assassinate him. No attacks in the Gulf were reported yesterday as regional mediators sought to salvage diplomatic efforts to permanently end the war. It began more than 3 months ago with US-Israeli strikes on Iran. A delegation from Qatar has travelled to Iran to try to reinstate the US-Iran ceasefire that was breached during the week. Gardaí have reopened a section of the Dublin Road east of Kildare town following a fatal hit and run. The incident happened on the R445 at Curra between 10:30 on Thursday night and 12:30 yesterday afternoon. Gardaí said a cyclist in his 40s died at the scene and that his body may have lain on the roadside for 14 hours before the alarm was raised. The Food Safety Authority of Ireland has issued a recall notice for three batches of Capri Sun Orange over the incorrect labelling of sugar content. Details of the products being recalled are listed on the authority's website. The error, it said, may mislead customers who need to monitor their sugar intake, including those with diabetes. And now the weather forecast.
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0: It'll be generally dry today with plenty of sunshine. Cloudier in the north and the northwest with a few light showers. Highest temperatures will range from 24 to 29 degrees generally, warmest in the Midlands and south. That's all for now. 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
7: 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Hi there, Lorcan Murray.

0: here inviting you to join me all this week on Classic Drive. Well, there will be Gershwin and lots more great music in chat. My album of the week, Lorcan's pick, is Café 1930. It has a gorgeous Latino feel, featuring the music of Astor Piazzolla. Perfect for the weather we're having. Tango Nouveau. 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
3: Good morning. What a week. The sun splitting the stones. It'd be good, nay advisable, to just get out in it. Here's Professor Brendan Kelly on Morning Ireland.
4: Insofar as I have any permission, I think everyone should go home from work an hour early today.
5: There you go. I completely agree.
6: you can come again. Day off for everyone, yes?
4: Day off for everyone. That is the mental health advice today. Take it to your employer now.
3: Okay. Amazing. And that is it from this week's Playback. Thank you for listening to... Oh, Kevin, really? Okay, best get on with it. Here's a vox pop. We're on the beach in Bray, County Wicklow, with the news at 1.
7: We're out for our sunrise swim this morning at 5 o'clock. It's great, the bit of weather and seeing everyone out, I mean, even now. But at 5 o'clock this morning, there was a good few people down, so it was great. We'd swim earlier, and a lot more people are swimming earlier because of the heat. Like, definitely 100% down here, you can see it.
8: Oh, I'm a daily dipper every morning, yeah. This week now, there's definitely a lot more people down swimming and that. We don't get it too often, do we? So, like, when we're spoiled, we might as well take full advantage of it. And, you know, this is a coastal town, so you might as well utilise the sea. Well, you only have to look at the car park there. It's hard to get a space.
9: Well, it's an opportunity to walk the dog. That's the thing. If it gets any later, no, it's not on, you know, because his paws, well, all dogs are the same. It just gets too hot for his feet.
10: And the good weather, what does it do for your mood?
11: Keeps you happy.
10: Keeps you happy. Yeah. All day, every day.
11: And the dip in the sea makes it even better. Yeah, it's great, yeah. Yeah.
10: Compared to Saint-Tropez?
11: Saint-Tropez.
3: Ah, the dip. Such a benign term. You can do a dip at Brian O'Connell, can't you?
12: Well, can I set this up by saying I was feeling very smug beforehand because I bought a kind of a half wetsuit top in Portugal a couple of years ago and I thought, God, I'll use that in Ireland now. It'll take the sting out of the water. And obviously the regular swimmers here don't have any of that kind of stuff. They just get in their swimming togs. But you'll hear how I got on, David, just as I was searching my bag for that swimming top.
13: So we're going to try a swim here. First swim of the year. It does look nice. It looks quite calm. I brought it, of course, you don't wear... Oh, Jesus, did I bring the swimming top? I didn't. All good. This will be doubly fun, won't it? And what's the thing with the swimming? You just, you know, some people wade in and they kind of, they tiptoe in and they go up to their ankles and then they might go up to the kind of midriff and you just go straight in, like there's no kind of messing around here,
14: yes.
13: Is there?
14: Yes.
13: Right, so we're going to do, I might get you to hold a recorder as I drop in, would that be possible?
14: Okay.
13: There's no turning back here really, is there, Tim? But like I said, I usually get in there, the toes gone in, that's cold. It's crystal clear.
14: It's beautiful.
13: So we're standing in it. My toes are kind of cold, to be fair.
14: They say that people who swim regularly, the important thing is to get water on your face.
13: Right.
14: Because that provokes an automatic reaction that your blood vessels, and you'll be grand.
13: My toes are starting to get numb now.
14: No.
13: So look.
14: Okay.
13: All right, I'm just going to go for this. 3, 2.
14: Okay. We did it.
13: Is it, what's the word, refreshing? It's actually very nice.
14: It is.
13: I mean, you get that initial shock, don't
14: you?
13: But it sort of wakes you up.
14: Yes.
3: Oh, let that be an inspiration to you beautiful Playback listeners. Waking up with some sea swimming. Now time for a hot coffee. Here's Capuchin Monk for the Brian Shortall.
15: One of the things you may or may not know is that the Capuchins, we gave the name to cappuccino coffee, but maybe that's a story for another day.
13: Okay, you know, go on.
15: If Matteo of Bassio, a Capuchin blessed, was... he was working, he was a chaplain in the Battle of Vienna back at the end of the, I think the 16th century, and the invading Turks were

0: were crossing the border, and the northern Italians were pushing them back, and they left behind sacks of coffee. And Matteo, being a kind of a practical man, started to mix up the coffee, but it was too strong, so he mixed milk and honey with it, and it became kind of brown like the Franciscan habit. So the six soldiers started calling it the cappuccino, coffee after the cappuccino milk. So the next time you're having a cappuccino, I don't like milk, so I go with, I'm an Americano man. You can just think of the caps.
1: Okay, all right. Well, that's every day's a school day. I did not know that.
2: Always learning. And to keep that glow, well, glowing, stay hydrated. Maybe with some electrolytes, a very 21st century obsession. Here's Dr. Moira Trasny-Yallig with Dermot Whelan in for Oliver.
1: They're very fashionable these days. What role do they actually play in the body?
3: Well, very simply, electrolytes are minerals that basically dissolve once they hit water. And once water hits them, basically, they just send off little electrical currents. So if you can imagine all human beings wandering around like a hybrid car, basically, we're charging all the time as we go. And we use them for our muscle firing, for example, muscle relaxation, and also neuron firing and relaxation. And our heart uses them a lot as well, which is why you kind of want to be careful, because you don't want to over-meddle with them. So you want to keep yourself in a good level. And the beauty of our bodies, despite the fact that we abuse them, despite the fact that thousands are going to go to Pitbull tonight and put our bodies under pressure in the heat, our body is actually really good at maintaining that level of what we call homeostasis, basically keeping you at the adequate temperature and kind of running power for you, for your car, your own hybrid car, if that makes sense. So we do that. It helps us sweat. It keeps our temperature under control. It helps us sleep. And it keeps our electrolytes, so our salt levels, our magnesiums, all that kind of stuff, at a nice level to keep us trucking along, basically. That's it in a nutshell. And the theory behind it is, when you're dehydrated or once you've gone through intensive exercise or maybe some medical conditions as well, you might need some help by replacing those electrolytes, like we'd supplement, for example, in the winter months with vitamin D. If you don't have enough, it's a good idea to supplement. But usually, again, like most things, if we have a balanced diet and if we're nicely hydrated, we're probably okay in that department.
2: But are they a canny way to dodge the morning after if you've gone and hit the Prosecco and the beer, maybe even together?
1: If you did have one too many, do they actually help with a hangover? Or is this something that's now almost like a placebo that we just lash into us and then we go, I actually feel grand. I think it was the ORS tablets or whatever you happen to have.
3: Yeah, it's questionable. I mean, we can't legislate for every individual who says, yes, absolutely, that's what made the difference. But how do we know, wasn't the fluid you also lashed into you when you were taking them? Was it the water? Was it the rest? Was it the nap? Was it the curry cheese chips? Who knows? there's all those things. They're always confounding variables, so it's very difficult. And the other thing I'll say about a lot of these supplementary electrolytes as well is they're very expensive, and they often have like lots of other things that you probably, you know, if you're somebody who's into your fitness, into your physique, into trying to stay fit and stay well, a lot of these have a lot of sugars and other added things that we don't need in them, and you might just be as well off just staying hydrated. That's drinking your water, eating your fruit and your vegetables, the boring stuff. Sleep, but it's you can't bottle sleep and sell it. We cannot sell prevention, but we can sell fancy things and nice wrappers and nice packaging that also makes us feel good. Like, oh yeah, I'm going to buy that there now. And that means I've got that sorted, that sorted. And that's easier to do than maybe turning off Love Island and going to bed or the World Cup.
1: How dare you? No one's going to turn off Love Island at this stage of the series.
2: Damn straight, Dermot. And with a bit more sun-related science, here's the UCD physicist we just cannot go past, Dr. Shane Bergen.
4: Is the Earth closer to the sun in the summertime? Clearly it is, because it's hotter.
5: This is a classic, and you're talking about critical thinking. With a lot of these myth-bustings, I think it's important that you don't want to all the things you thought were true are wrong and you're stupid. That's not the objective here. When we do this kind of thing with students in UCD, what I would do is, this is a classic one about the sun and the Earth and the distance between them. I would get a bulb and stick it in the middle of a dark room and give them all a ball and say, I want you to build a model that shows basic things like day and night, a month, these sorts of things, a year going around the sun. Then say, I'd like you to now model the seasons. And this is where things tend to fall apart. So students will tend to make elliptical models. So where the Earth and the sun are closest at the summertime and furthest away during the winter. Of course, you build that model, you run into problems because you realize that the Earth would be close to the sun twice in any orbit. So you'd have two summers in one year. And also, when it's summer here in the Northern Hemisphere, it would also be summer in the Southern Hemisphere. So those things don't match with reality. So it takes a little bit of figuring out and thinking.

0: in order for us to arrive at the correct conclusion, which is that it's the tilt of the earth that causes the season. So at this time of year, we're fully facing or more facing the sun than we would be in the winter. It's why the days are longer in the summertime, and also because it's the sun is high in the sky at noon, so we're getting the full blast of that heat.
1: Okay, so it's the tilt, not the orbit, right? We've
2: all been putting that one in the back pocket. And now, harking back to heatwaves past, Alan O'Reilly of Carlow Weather.
3: The long hot summer of 1976, it's kind of one of those iconic, it's the summer of 69 for the Irish people of a certain generation. What was so special about the summer of 1976? Why is it so special?
4: Well, it was one of the driest ones on record. It had very small amount of rainfall relative to what we'd normally see. And one of these things that stands out about these summers is where you get a couple of heat waves. So there was a heat wave towards the end of June. That was kind of, I suppose, an early heat wave in some regards. But then there was a late heat wave in August. And that went on for 14 days. So that means 14 days above 25 degrees. Wow. And that was at Burgh Castle in County Offaly. To get that many hot days in a row is very unique in Ireland. Very rare to get a heat wave that lasts more than 10 days, actually.
2: And then, a little closer to home, 1995.
4: There was a heat wave in June, and that was 8 days at Shannon in County Clare, ran towards the end of June. But then there was another heat wave again in August. And again, that's a summer where you get more than one heat wave. And it was also, again, exceptionally dry. So it was the second driest summer on record, just a little bit more millimetres than 1976. Actually, I think 4 millimetres more at just 143 millimetres. But one of the things that stands out was there were 34 consecutive days where temperature was over 20 degrees at Casement Aerodrome in Dublin, beginning on the 24th of July. So 34 days of over 20 degrees.
5: I love the way we can count these on the fingers of one hand, on fewer than the fingers of one hand, these summers. Have you any tips for people if they're going to make memories to remember the summer that we have at the moment with speculation around a heat wave? You were talking about, you know, capitalising on the opportunities, getting out, putting on the sunscreen, taking all the usual precautions. But how can we invest in the future memories so this time 10 years when you're back talking to us again with the soundtrack for this summer that they'll remember this one?
4: I think the single biggest thing I could say is put down the phones, get out and enjoy it, because the big difference between 1976, 95 and even 2018 was all the teenagers and the young people were out enjoying the weather rather than sitting in the bed looking at TikTok or YouTube or anything else. So if you do put on the sunscreen and the hat, get out, enjoy it. These are rare enough events in Ireland. With climate change, they are getting hotter, so you do need to take extra precaution, but certainly do try and get out and enjoy it.
2: But gentlemen of Ireland, for the love of God, keep the T-shirt on. So says Irish Examiner columnist Jane Cowan.
6: The second it hits 18 degrees, like, those tops, they're gone. they just forget how to dress themselves.
7: Do you not think it's a case of each to their own? Like, if you, you know, if you've got it, flaunt it. You know, or if you don't got it, flaunt it anyway.
6: Can you flaunt it at home, though? You know, sometimes if you're in Stephen's Green, you know, my eyes, it's a bit much for me. I'm already making a lot of concessions, like your bare feet are out and you've never had a pedicure. But
7: but I think because people who work and live in a city mightn't have access, you know, in their lunch hour to the sea, I think a park is fair game. I think if you want to take your top off and lie in the grass and, you know, top up the tan before you go back to, you know, to the call centre, then I think why not? I mean, I guess women are a little bit more limited in what they can take off, but I definitely see women topping up the tan. Say, I mean, Trinity is essentially a giant park.
6: It is.
7: You know,
6: well,
7: so
6: it's also a university. There's also some very confused tourists trying to get to the Book of Kells.
7: Is it the sight of the beer bellies that bother you?
6: No, I'm not trying to body shame anyone here.
7: You're not
6: here,
7: looking for perfection.
6: No, I'm not saying only if you look like Zac Efron can you take off your top. That's not the argument I'm making here. I just think, you know, a little bit of decency. Certain men are getting a little too excited.
7: So what is your advice then for the men

0: of Ireland?
1: I think if you're close to a body of water, I'll allow it.
0: Okay, but clearly the pond in Stephen's Green doesn't equate.
1: I don't think you can swim in that pond now. You're close to a body of water that you have submerged yourself in, then maybe you're allowed to keep the top off.
0: Okay.
2: Meanwhile, it's jerseys on time for Mayo versus Louth.
3: Mary Lynch of Michael Lynch's Menswear in Dundalk, how are you?
4: I'm very good, Philip. I'm just on top of the world.
3: What time are you going to be closing up at tomorrow?
4: Oh, we're probably 2:00. Well, to be honest with you, Philip, all people want is Louth jerseys, and we have none of them left.
3: Okay. Hold the line, Mary. Peter Callaghan, Callaghan's Butchers of RD. What time are you closing at tomorrow?
5: We're closing at 2:00. That's if we don't close the next half an hour. The going's on me.
3: What if I want to get a sausage in RD after 2:00 tomorrow? What do I do?
5: Yeah, having a chance.
3: Having a chance.
5: You might get one or two on the way home.
2: Yeah, when you're driving home, empty-handed. Gondabayo, aboo. Back in a bit.
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2: Welcome back. Making headlines again, perhaps not entirely unexpectedly, the USA and Iran. And that proposed 60-day ceasefire seems to be over.
15: We had a lot of them last night, like 28. We knocked out 28 boats last night, little ones. That's all they have is little ones.
16: Are you going to try to take out more tonight?
15: Will we go tonight? You know, normally I wouldn't tell you, but you know what? There's not a thing they can do about it. So the answer is probably.
2: On Wednesday's Drive Time, Elizabeth Braw of the Atlantic Council joined Colm.
17: The breakdown of this ceasefire, there had been such great hopes, possibly because people had been watching the petrol pumps rather than what was going on the ground. Was it inevitable that there were going to be bumps in the road, or is this in any way a shock?
18: It's not a shock. And the first thing to remember is that the memorandum of understanding that created the ceasefire, it was just a 60-day ceasefire, and the memorandum of understanding itself was not in any way precise. And what appears to have happened is that Iran attacked three merchant vessels that were sailing in a way that it didn't like. But the memorandum of understanding doesn't say specifically how transit is supposed to happen in the Strait of Hormuz during the 60-day period. So something like this, it wasn't bound to happen, but it was likely to happen.
2: And this week, Iranians buried their late Supreme Leader Ayatollah Ali Khamenei. On Thursday's Morning Ireland, Gavin spoke to Lise Doucette, the BBC's chief international correspondent, who gave this analysis.
9: During the rule, 37-year rule of Ayatollah Ali Khamenei, it was always said that he was ultra-conservative.

0: conservative, but he was very cautious. His whole strategy was to try to bring tensions to the brink, but never to provoke a direct confrontation with the world's mightiest army. And throughout most of his rule, he avoided that. It was always said that Iran played the long game, strategic patience. We saw when the attacks began by Israel that Iran would wait, or it would be carefully telegraphed retaliation to avoid a direct attack from the United States. Now Iran has seen what an attack by the United States, backed up by Israel, looks like, and they've been able to survive it. So they no longer fear it. In fact, they feel strengthened by it, that for all of the real losses they have suffered in terms of their military hardware destroyed, in terms of, as I mentioned, the economic and financial costs, they are not just standing, but they have found a new lever of deterrence, and that is the Strait of Hormuz. Yes, President Trump has seen it close, but that's because every other president, so many other presidents before him, and many members of previous administrations have been saying that Prime Minister Netanyahu of Israel came to them and said, let's attack Iran. This is the strategy. Iran is weak. The leadership will collapse. And one after the another, Joe Biden, Barack Obama, Bill Clinton, they all said, no, this is too risky. Anyone who has been involved in any way in military planning in the Middle East, in what they call war gaming, every war game for decades ended with Iran controlling the Strait of Hormuz. And when President Trump says, oh, I didn't expect them to do that, I didn't expect Iran to attack neighboring states, people, it underlines again about how he's doing diplomacy without diplomats, and how the State Department and the experts who have followed this for years are no longer working on this file.
1: However, proving that the only certainty in this whole situation seems to be uncertainty, here's Adam Parsons, Sky News Middle East correspondent on Morning Ireland yesterday.
2: I would characterise last night as feeling like a pause after these 2 days of quite heavy attacks. And I think at the moment that this region is thinking, rather like us maybe at the moment, what's going on? It seemed like after the first day, then a second day seemed like a sort of heavy reprisals. And then this third night with the US saying, well, it hasn't launched any new strikes, I think is putting everybody slightly off their step. The curious thing, Gavin, is that we are due to sort of have more talks between the US and Iran over this memorandum of understanding. If I'd said to you 48 hours ago, how do you think those talks are looking? You would say, well, they're obviously dead in the water. But we're such a volatile, unpredictable situation here that it may be that those talks carry on at the same time as missile fragments are still cooling.
3: Where does this leave the Strait of Hormuz? Is anything getting through?
2: Well, not very much at all. It is the answer. The United Nations has told shipping not to use the Strait of Hormuz. The price of oil has been going up, although not as spectacularly as one might have predicted. There is a southern route of the Strait of Hormuz that goes past Oman, but the use of that is something that Iran itself has tried to outlaw, and that is in a sense the precipitant to all this, was ships trying to use that southern route were the ones that were attacked by Iran. And I think it's pretty clear that right now that, for all the war aims at the start of this to do with the nuclear program, to do with the funding of proxies, to do with that tacit requirement for regime change, it's pretty clear to me that really what the US is focused upon is getting the Strait of Hormuz open. And the reverse is also true. It's what Iran knows it has up its sleeve now.
1: From Morning Ireland yesterday. But proving yet again that everything in our global economy is interconnected. Here's David with Richard Curran of The Business.
4: So it looks like there are two factors currently influencing the global economy. There's the war in Iran and there's AI expansion. What exactly is the IMF saying about this?
5: Well, they're saying that it appears as if the growth in the global economy is going to slow down, and they're basically putting that firmly at the difficulties and the conflict in Iran and the Strait of Hormuz. They're saying it hasn't been nearly as bad as it could have been or many would have feared so far, but we're not out of the woods yet because of the recent resurgence in attacks from both sides, US and Iran, and also the possibility that come the winter we might actually see sort of higher energy prices and things like that. On the other hand, they're pointing out that another sort of force that's maybe pushing things on a bit is around AI, but it's not so much saying that there's amazing productivity gains coming from AI around the place. It's more that there's a huge amount of investment and spending by companies in AI. And they also say that countries that are behind the manufacture of the important tools for AI, whether it's the likes of data centers and the infrastructure and other things like that, microchips, that they're sort of a little bit more insulated from some of the downturn as a result of that. And I suppose the question then is really where Ireland fits in that picture.
1: And they went on to look at the impact of AI on the jobs market. Well worth a listen back. But let's stick with the data centres. More stats from the CSO this week, reminding us that they are hefty and hungry when it comes to electricity consumption. And with AI, they might only be getting hungrier. Here's Brian Donovan, work and technology correspondent with Rachel on the News at One.
6: Brian, what do these figures tell us about the scale of the data centre energy use in this country?
7: Always a divisive issue, data centres, Rachel, and I think you're right, this will probably stoke that debate even further. So just to give you some of the numbers, let's go back to 2015. Back then, electricity consumption by data centres was just 5%. Fast forward a few years to 2024, it had jumped to 22%. Last year, it went up again, hitting 23%. So it jumped from 22 to 23% because of a 10% jump in energy usage in the space of a year by data centres. And just to put that 10% in context, in the same period, all other users, residential and businesses, that only went up by 2%. And there's another percentage, and I won't bombard you too much with them, but there is another interesting one. So we're talking 23% for the data centres, 28% for all residential homes. So they have almost caught up. And of course, if you look at the crystal ball, people are saying this is only going in one direction. Because what is a data centre? It is where every time you take a picture on your phone, every time you do your internet banking, every time you watch your Netflix. But then, in the last year or two, you have to add in artificial intelligence. And the fact that your ChatGPT search might be infinitely more data guzzling than your Google search. So all that points to a situation where this is only going in one direction. The estimates are that by 2030, we could be looking maybe a third of all of our energy demand will be driven by the data centres.
1: Also on the line, Professor of Sustainable Energy at UCC, Hannah Daly. And she said she was surprised but not shocked by these statistics.
8: Ireland is really seen as a very strong outlier across Europe and across the whole world in terms of the pressure that they put on our electricity sector. And Ireland is increasingly being seen as a cautionary tale as we're seeing AI-driven data centre expansion right across the world. And the extraordinary feature is not just the scale, that they account for almost a quarter of our metered electricity demand, but it's the speed of growth. So consumption has increased more than sixfold in just a decade. And for that reason, Ireland has one of the fastest growing electricity demand patterns across Europe. Across Europe, electricity demand is effectively flat or in many countries, it's decreasing. And actually, Ireland's per capita electricity demand, excluding data centres, is falling. So as our appliances are actually getting more efficient and demand is reducing. But Ireland's total electricity demand grew by around 34% since 2015, almost entirely as a result of data centres. And what's striking is that 10% growth last year is during a time when, as Brian said, we were effectively under a moratorium or almost a moratorium on new data centre grid connections. So it just shows that there's a lot of pent up demand from data centers which already exist in Ireland, and as a result of the lifting of this grid connection moratorium, we're actually seeing a new wave of new data centers in the planning system that are now coming with their own on site gas power plants, which is a cause for concern.
1: From the News at One. and all across Europe, really severe heat waves, which are brutal and often deadly. And yes, while here in Ireland we do get to enjoy the sunshine, see part one, we also know it's not normal, or rather, it's the new normal. Here's Rachel with Dr. Samantha Burgess from the EU's Copernicus Climate Change Service.
9: June 2026.

0: 1996 was the hottest June recorded for Western Europe and the second warmest globally. And so Europe is warming at twice the global average rate. And due to that rapid warming for Europe, it means we're more susceptible to heat waves at this time of year. And we've really seen that with the heat waves in May, in June, and now early July.
1: You compared this June to the same month in previous decades. What did you find?
0: The heat wave that we saw in the middle of June was really exceptional, and a number of European countries not only broke their June records but broke their all-time records. And those countries varied between Spain and France and southern England, where we saw those record temperatures, but also up into places like Denmark and Sweden, and over further east in Austria and the Czech Republic and Germany.
2: And circling back to our heat waves.
1: And when people say, as they do, listen, we've always had hot summers, you mentioned 1976, that tends to get a lot of mentions, as do 1995 and 2003. How do you respond?
0: Yeah, so they're absolutely right that we have always had heat waves, but they're becoming worse. They're happening more often, and they're lasting longer. So events now occur earlier, they last longer, they're more intense, and they combine with drought and other stresses. And this really exposes the vulnerability across Europe, that Europe's infrastructure was designed for a cooler, more stable climate that no longer exists. And we regularly, particularly in the summer periods, exceed the operating limits of our infrastructure.
2: From the news at one. And climate change is fueling wildfires across Portugal, Spain and France. And on Tuesday's Morning Ireland, Keane spoke to Orla Darcy. Her husband and four children were on a campsite near the Spanish border before they had to flee.
3: We just happened to be sitting outside on the deck, and one of the children was looking up into the sky and observed that what she thought were white clouds moving very quickly in the sky. And we sat for a moment looking and observing and said, yeah, that does look a bit strange. And then within a few seconds, the white clouds turned a brown, ashy colour, and we could smell the smoke. And it became fairly clear that there was a fire not too far away from where we were staying.
4: Well, how did you react?
3: We kind of assumed that because the winds were so bad in the area that maybe it was further away than we thought. But we still grabbed our passports and we said, look, we'll make our way to the reception area. As we made our way through the campsite to the reception area, it became clear we had a better view of what was happening behind us, that there was quite a lot of smoke at this stage.
2: They were advised to go to a nearby football field, but given that it was enclosed, they made the decision to head for the local beach.
4: And what kind of time frame are you talking about from the point where you first saw those puffs of smoke and all that smoke rising to where you're standing on the beach wondering what next?
3: Yeah, maybe 10 minutes, 15 minutes.
4: It was that quick.
3: It was really quick.
4: Did you lose everything?
3: Everything.
4: How are you dealing with it now? You're looking back, you're going through all of this, talking to us now.
3: I suppose we're at the stage now where we're all trying to process what has just happened. And we're staying in touch with the other family members that were travelling with us as well. So that kind of helps to kind of process everything when you're able to talk about it and kind of, you know, say to ourselves, gosh, that actually really happened to us, you know.
2: Orla Darcy with Keane on Morning Ireland. Back in a bit.
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2: Welcome back. With Miriam, she may be retiring after a long and varied career.

0: career. But for RTE's Teresa Mannion, it always comes back to this.
1: You've done so many stories, which we'll talk about, but I still think a lot of people connect you, Teresa, with the Storm Desmond and your amazing Unnecessary Journeys line. I mean, it made you a global star. Does that clip sit well with you now? Does someone kind of bring it up to you almost every day?
2: Almost every day, Miriam. Almost.
1: Seriously?
2: Every day. Even the lovely woman on reception this morning said, I can't, every time I see a storm, I think of you. But you know what?
1: It was great, though. What you said was so wise.
2: It is my cross in life, but I... But it's not a bad one. I mean, you know, it's not... God, imagine. I often think it was something really awful. Your mental health would be on the floor.
1: Yes.
2: It's actually the gift that keeps giving. People are lovely. I constantly... Things happen because of that moment of madness in Salt Hill. It's never gone away. And I don't know how you... I don't think that would ever happen again. And it wasn't intentional.
1: Of course. See. But that's why it was so beautiful. You could see you were just saying, don't make unnecessary...
2: But I looked open. Oh, I was looking between my fingers afterwards. And it was just non-stop for a week at Galway. Back-to-back interviews around the world. Going on every major channel in the States and Australia. And I said, what has happened? You know, I remember my poor father ringing me that night after that live saying, Teresa, what happened to you? I mean, and then I was straight back out the next day covering the, going to cross some line and doing more of the storms. I still didn't realise how much momentum it had gathered. But, you know, I became the road safety ambassador because I said people shouldn't swim in the sea and drive safely and don't be making unnecessary journeys. Yeah, it's been good.
0: The Cross to Bear on Culture File. Ornette Coleman and Free Jazz.

0: Colm, what are you hearing there? Are you hearing the sound of freedom?
1: I'm hearing pure beauty. And if you put that on at night on your own with good speakers, on, with using a CD, which is what I did, it is incredibly beautiful. And you would think, I'm going to listen to this the rest of my life. I would normally come in at night like that. I would put on classical chamber music. I wouldn't play jazz like on my own at night, just at the end of the day. But this has an extraordinary sound. It gives pleasure. It's jagged, it's edgy, it's unpredictable. It's incredible that it's 1959. It seems much more urgently recent.
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0: That's Kate Bush sat in your lap. Enda Walsh, if that's what you relax with, I'd be worried for you. Like she's not conforming to any of the standard accepted, like tempo, lyric, melody, none of the rules there.
1: No, I do not relax to that, for sure. No.
0: Are you quite an offbeat kind of person?
1: No, I don't think so. It's just when I think about the work, and when I sort of put it down on, it just comes out the way it does. It's like, I don't go out of my way to be obtuse or difficult or sort of, or anything like that. But I do think the work needs to be, particularly sort of theater, it needs to be not television. Mm-hmm. And it needs to sort of play to, you know, its own strength.

0: Thanks. And, you know, and I'm mad about it. When it works, I find it very sort of dangerous and exciting, and it comes across as like fever dream stuff, and that suits me.
1: Okay, but day to day to live with, do you present as reasonably normal in life?
0: Oh no, I'm so normal. I mean, people are shocked. I can remember doing a thing in the Royal Court, and then afterwards it was like, I think it was Bedbound and Early Play. And in the Q&A afterwards, this sort of old lady went, I'm really glad I stayed behind because I thought the play was horrible, but you seem to be a really nice, boy.
1: Okay, yeah, you're letting
0: Which
1: it all out in the work there, yeah.
2: Ooh, nice. Brutal. And from music to acting, Dermot was talking to Desi Hickey and thought he would pass on some wisdom of his own.
3: Yeah, I'll give you an acting lesson.
4: Yeah, yeah, exactly.
3: It's something that I saw on a clip on Instagram where I forget the actor, but you know the way in soap operas where there's a conversation that's intense and one person walks away and then the camera slowly zooms into the person that's left?
4: And
3: they're kind of on screen for an unnatural amount of time.
4: Okay.
3: Yeah. This actor was saying, this is what you have to do to get through that as an actor. So the person walks away, you're left by yourself.
4: Yeah, okay.
3: And you think to yourself, God, did I leave the grill on this morning?
4: Exactly.
3: God, maybe I did leave the grill on. Yeah. And then you go, no, I didn't leave the grill on.
4: Yeah.
3: And
4: that,
3: three facial expressions that you use. Yeah,
2: and all of this as a mere lead-in to what can only be described as peak silly season Liveline. And all the more magnificent for it. Because could the leprechauns just not turn the music down? Here's Cormac O'Hara with Jerry.
5: People will know if you've been around Cork City, Pana, Patrick Street, so you will have seen the Funky Leprechauns, and you are one of the original founding members. Describe the act to people that haven't seen it.
6: We're dressed up as leprechauns. There's no great thing to it. We play spoons to backing track music that we pick. But basically, the whole idea is no great musical talent there. It's just fun and smiling and getting photographs taken with people and having a laugh.
5: And it's high energy.
6: And
5: I've seen you follow people, passers-by down the street. You dance alongside them. You put the hand on the shoulder. You're not invasive in any way, but you're kind of engaging people.
6: Of course not.
5: What kind of music do you play?
6: Everything. The Irish music to bring sexy back to anything.
5: Yeah. Do you bring sexy? Do you bring sexy back to Cork City?
6: We do indeed.
2: Oh, I think you'll find sexy never left, but not so keen on our leprechauns. Green Party councillor Oliver Moran.
7: The volume, the sheer volume of the music that is being played by Jerry. And then the other one is not sharing the street, not moving around. Like where Jerry is located is, in fact, it's about 20 to 50 feet or meters from three different designated busking spots. And the volume means he's just wiping out.
5: Are you saying it's too loud?
7: For being used by order. Way too loud.
5: When
7: I will be contacted. Yeah.
5: Jerry, you're way too loud. That's what Oliver's saying, the esteemed councillor.
6: I've had the guards do their
5: the measurement,
6: noise
5: yeah.
6: level test on it, and that registered at 80 decibels. So, it's loud, yes, but I don't think it's rock concert loud. I'll say one thing, that they're already winning. I'm getting old. I'm 63 years of age. I'm already only doing in the region of 50 days a year. That used to be up to 150 years ago. So you're already winning. It's not something that I can continue forever. The writing is on the wall. I've had my run.
5: You're a young man. You're a young man, Jerry. But what happens if you were fined or stopped?
6: Well, let's see what happens. I'm willing to go to jail. No problem. So I haven't paid any fines. I have 350 quid's worth of fines. And that will bring it to the next level, we'll say, in this dispute, because I'm willing to do a lot more.
2: Ooh, fighting words from the leprechaun. But just how loud is loud? Mary phoned in, and for her, not enough begarras in the land for this one.
5: You have seen and heard the Funky Leprechauns of Cork.
8: Yeah. They're very loud. They're very, very loud.
5: Good loud or bad loud?
8: I'm sure. I think bad loud, to be honest. You know? And I just don't see... If I got maybe 2 hours of it, I might mind. You know what I mean? But I do think other buskers deserve consideration as well. And I love the buskers. There's some great buskers in town. But I'm not really sure of what... I'd imagine for tourists, the sight of dancing leprechauns... They don't even dance, though. They kind of stand around and...
5: Ah, they like, do. I've seen a video of them. They do, and they dance alongside passers-by. Yeah.
2: Faulkner, though, posed the question... Is it art?
9: He's not busking. He's using electricity and batteries to overpower the actual buskers because buskers make music. Stick with the question of the artistic merit, because if all you're doing is you're blasting the same thing over and over and over again, using electricity out of dead machines instead of playing an actual instrument. All I'll do, Cormac, I'll remind you, I love my music. I'm not great at anything like that. But the symbol of our people is a harp. It's not a drum and it's not a pack of batteries.
10: What age are you, sir?
9: I don't think it really matters, but I'm old enough to know that there's a difference between a human playing and someone letting a couple of electrons out one end of a double A.
10: I'm 63 years of age.
9: There's not much difference between us, Jerry. There isn't much difference between us, I'm telling you that.
10: I do a lot of exercise to be able to dance like I do. God, trust me on that. It isn't easy at 63 years of age.
8: It is, Jerry. Jerry, it is awful music, though. It's kind of house music, or it's I don't know how you describe it. It's loud, beaty, beaty, beaty. Like, leprechauns wouldn't be playing it. You know what I mean?
5: How do you know, Mary?
10: Well,
8: that's true, Cormac.
10: Well,
8: that is
10: maybe
2: it's the heat. But for that question alone, it had to make the cut. Liveline on Wednesday. And that is it from this week's playback. Thank you for listening. And we're going to finish with the late, great Welsh singer, Bonnie Tyler. Talk to you next week.

0: The late Bonnie Tyler there with Total Eclipse of the Heart, ending this week's playback, which was presented and produced by Sinead Mooney. And if you hear any standout radio moments that you think might be worthy of inclusion in the programme, email playback@rte.ie.
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0: A Hollywood ending for Homer and the magic of a great tour guide. 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
6: Good morning. Ishka Éireann is calling on people in several areas of the country to conserve water as a heat wave is confirmed. Status yellow high temperature warnings have been issued for all of Munster and large parts of Connacht and Leinster this weekend. A similar warning will come into force for 10 counties tomorrow and remain in place until Tuesday morning. Kian O'Brien reports.
7: A Met Éireann weather advisory says the prolonged spell of hot weather will last into next week and that daytime temperatures may reach 30 degrees in some areas. Ishka Éireann has appealed to farms, households and businesses in six areas of the country to conserve water following exceptionally high demand. These areas are the Cooley Peninsula, West Cork and parts of North Cork, the Greater Dublin area, South Leitrim and County Tipperary. Ishka Éireann said the imposition of nighttime restrictions in the Greater Dublin area were being considered and may be introduced if the level of water usage is not reduced.
6: The emergency services in southern Spain are searching for around 24 people who've been reported missing since the outbreak of a wildfire. The fire is centred in an area of Andalusia, home to many foreign residents. 12 people of different nationalities are known to have died in the outbreak. Temperatures of more than 40 degrees were recorded in the region in recent weeks, resulting in parched terrain favourable to the spread of wildfires. Here's our correspondent, Fiona Mitchell.
8: High winds yesterday evening looked set to hamper efforts to bring the wildfire in Spain's Almería province under control as officials worked to find people still missing after the blaze tore through the region. One of the deadliest wildfires in Spain's history, many of those who died did so as they tried to flee, with some getting trapped in cars. Officials said the advice about what to do was different according to where people were living in the mountainous wooded terrain. Local mayors and

0: police said they had gone door to door or rung residents, either indicating a safe route along which to evacuate or instructing people to shelter in place. Authorities described it as a fast-moving situation, which was very complex.
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3: It'll be generally dry today with plenty of sunshine. However, it will be cloudier in the north and in the northwest with a few light showers. Highest temperatures will range from 24 to 29 degrees generally, warmest in the Midlands and the south. That's all for now. We'll have news again at 11.
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4: Good morning. Coming up, cooking up a new chapter, an Irish chef's journey home. It's all Greek to me, Homer meets Hollywood, secrets, silence and Silicon Valley. A former Meta executive takes on the tech giant. And from pyramids to palazzos, the magic of a great tour guide. You can contact us by text to 51551, email thebusiness at rte.ie or WhatsApp 087032 3232. So to begin this week, one of the country's most ambitious new food and hospitality destinations welcomed its first guests. The chef behind the venture has spent years working towards this moment. From a Dublin pop-up to working in some of the world's most celebrated kitchens, including Noma in Copenhagen, his career has been defined by craft, curiosity and conviction. The culmination is Omos in Abbey Leaks, a restaurant and guesthouse that reflects everything he's learned along the way. Behind the business, though, is a much more personal story of family, ambition, and finding his own path. Chef Kuan Green, you're very welcome to the programme. You've launched the restaurant. It's been a long time in the making, hasn't it?
5: Yeah, it's been 6 years now, which is kind of crazy to think, and to finally have opened our doors. I'm somewhat floating. You know, people ask me how I'm doing, and it just feels like a total dream.
4: You'll be doing lunches and things like that in a few weeks, but you've got dinner tonight, Saturday night. What might somebody expect to be on the menu at Omos for dinner?
5: Yeah, we have a big service tonight. Very excited for it. One of the dishes is snail dumpling, but it has the flavour of a chicken Kiev.
4: I'm struggling to even picture that, never mind anything else.
5: So the snails arrived to us from Cavan in a box, a DPD, and they're climbing all over the box. And then we cook them and roast them in garlic butter and parsley and then wrap them in a dough of malt with a rye bread sauce. And it looks like a dumpling, like in a Chinese restaurant. And it's absolutely delicious. So, yeah, it's really great to see people's like initial look of kind of fear and then turn to like absolute like enjoyment and yeah, just fulfillment. So that's cool. We're putting produce on the map. We're telling the Irish stories and then we're allowing guests really just to connect with the food. That's a lot of fun. You know, there's a lot of giggles at the table and it's not being overly theatric. It's just having a bit of crack with delicious food as well.
4: Well, that whole Irish identity and Irish tradition and everything obviously is a big part of yourself and your own story. But you also have this very international dimension. I want to go back to the beginning. When you were born, you were living in Dublin for the early part of your life. And an interesting traditional Irish background, your grandfather was Éamon de Butler, who was the famous wildlife program maker, and your own parents then as well were both Irish speakers. That was something that was very prominent in the house, was it?
5: Yeah, definitely. I mean, my grandfather is a big influence on me, and as well as my grandmother. My grandmother was also a chef. She was a chef at Ballinahinch Castle. Both Gaelgors, big advocates of the Irish language, of nature and environmentalists. And that had a big influence on my parents, on my mum in particular, and on me. We would always dine together as a family at night, and it was always Irish at the table, no matter which guest was at the table. You know, they were just encouraged to join in somehow. There was always craft and design and art in our household. So it was something that I just naturally grew up with.

0: How would you say that that creativity in the house influenced you or shaped your own thinking about yourself and what you wanted to do?
1: Mm. Well, art at school for me was like a play day, you know, that was my favourite class. And I was always going to do something creative. But it wasn't until I was 12 when we moved to France as a whole family. That was really a very formative time for me, finding my medium in food. So I got my first job at 14 in like a part-time job in a Michelin restaurant. And that's where I could connect the art and that sense of camaraderie and food and culture.
0: And was it a kind of a quiet rural house you went to? Mm.
1: Yeah, we moved to a tiny village. It was a tiny winemaking village of about 1,500 people. And, you know, as kids, my brother, my sister and I, we had no French. My parents had no French. My parents are a bit crazy, to be honest. So they do these extravagant things sometimes.
0: And why did they up sticks and go to France? What was it? Was it just, as you say, that they were a bit mad, a bit wild, they wanted to do something different? What prompted that?
1: I think they're a bit like myself, a bit like dreamers, and they wanted, you know, just this experience and just to live this dream.
0: Was it a sort of an old type house that they did up?
1: Yeah, it was. It was a three-story building. They bought it for next to nothing in the middle of town. Nobody wanted the house. It was in bad condition. And I remember my mum came back to my grandfather and said they'd bought it. And his reaction is, "What have you done?"
0: You not seen that film, Jean de Florette, yeah, with Gerard Depardieu, where it all goes wrong?
1: Exactly. Oh, God, yeah. I've watched that movie in that house. The house had no plaster on the walls for a year. We had no electricity on the first and second floor. And in the winter, you know, in the south, you know, despite what people's preconceptions, it's -5. But the first thing we'd had was my parents put a pool in the back garden, and we had like a big fridge because we never had a big fridge in our house in Dublin. So those are the two things that my parents thought were the priorities. And then not to have electricity upstairs was second on the list. So yeah, peculiar, but honestly, it was an incredible experience. We had such a great time there.
0: And you adapted to it very quickly, and you learned French very quickly, and you were sort of immersed in a lot of things to do with food. So you decided to come back to Dublin and studied culinary arts and DIT.
1: Mm-hmm.
0: Did you have a big career plan at that stage, or was it just, I want to do something in this area, in this space?
1: Yeah, when I came back to Ireland, I came back in fourth year. I was pretty set that I wanted to be a chef, and not much has really changed. You know, every job I've ever had is cooking.
0: And you had your eye on the top end of the business, of the industry, because you started looking up some of the most prestigious restaurants in the world. And I'm thinking about the one Noma in Copenhagen. Mm. And you applied to get a bit of a start there.
1: Yeah. So when I was in college, my friend and I, we set up a pop-up business called Dublin Pop-Up, very original name. But this was a little bit before pop-ups had really taken off. And what we'd do is invite people to our apartment in Dublin City Centre. And we'd invite, you know, diners, 20 at a time, to come. And I think on our fourth night, Catherine Cleary booked in.
0: The restaurant reviewer from the Irish Times.
1: I think we were 21. And we were doing all sorts of naff things, like dishes called the umami and the mint papadum cracker and all sorts of things we thought were revolutionary at 21. But she came in and she gave us a great review, and that kind of took off for the year. And we actually got some, you know, restaurateurs come to us and asking if we would be interested in opening a business. But at that point, I really felt that, one, I loved being my own boss, and I knew I wanted to open my own restaurant from that experience. But I knew I wasn't ready. I knew I wanted to upskill more and to learn from, you know, the great chefs. So I had my heart on Copenhagen. The Noma book was a book I read every day in college when I should have been studying. And I applied there, but I didn't hear anything back from them. You know, my CV for Noma was essentially non-existent. Dublin Pop-Up didn't quite qualify.
0: they hadn't had that wonderful experience.
1: No, they hadn't had the umami main course yet. But I applied to a number of other places, and a place called Geranium responded. So I went out there and did 2 weeks, and Geranium was a 2-star when I started, and within 2 months we got 3 Michelin stars. Now, before you say anything, I had absolutely nothing to do with that 3rd star. And in fact, I was totally overwhelmed by the experience. We went from, I think, 2 bookings for lunch and maybe a half-filled dining room to full every single day, which was a lot. You know, the phone lines were just went off the Richter scale. And yeah, it's a mad experience when a place gets that kind of notoriety.
0: But nevertheless, it would have helped you to get into Noma then, which is what you did. And you worked there for how long?
1: Yeah. So I applied for Noma the following year, and I got in there. So I was in there I worked at Noma for 3 years, which was just an incredible experience.
0: What's it like working in the kitchen in a restaurant like that?
1: It is very intense. It's extremely challenging, but there is a huge amount of learning there. Geranium was more like an opera. Noma was more like, you know, a heavy metal. And the food at Noma, I felt deeply connected to. And that's the reason why I stayed there for so long. It's because I wanted to learn that craft.
0: The images that we have of stressful kitchens and the Gordon Ramsay kind of shouting around the place phenomenon, was there an element of that about it? Because I think at one stage that the boss ended up apologizing to staff for maybe being a bit too hard on them in circumstances. Mm.
1: Yeah, look, restaurants, you know, they're a stressful environment, and there's positive and negatives from every experience I had and in almost every restaurant I've been in. So I've just chosen to take those positives with me and, you know, to not forget negatives, but to learn from them. And that's what I'm trying to do at Omos, is really just to make Omos an extremely positive place, a place where kindness is at the core and where we lead by example and we really focus on harnessing an incredible culture, because that's really the future of hospitality.
0: And any good chef will say that so much has to go into the preparation. For you, in preparing for this venture and working on it for so many years, you did your own preparation, your own psychological preparation. I read somewhere you were getting therapy in advance of it. Well, why was that?
1: Therapy was a decision I made personally. I knew this was going to be a challenge, and I knew I needed the tools to equip myself for this challenge. And that came from, you know, raising investment for the project at the beginning, becoming a business owner and equipping myself with business knowledge, because, you know, I'm a trained chef, not a businessman or an entrepreneur. So that's something that I've been doing every 2 weeks now for the last 3.5 years. And it's just provided me with these tools, that's what I call them, the ability to deal with pressure, with stress, with the unknown, to know when I need help, when to ask for help, and how to guide other people. So, yeah, I speak very openly about it, and I think it's something to be proud of.
0: After the Noma experience, including the one in Mexico, where you're working on a pop-up in a rainforest in Mexico, you came back to Dublin, and you were head chef at Bastable Restaurant. Is that where you met John Collison and some of the other backers of this project?
1: Mm. Yeah, I came back to Ireland. I always had a sense of duty that I was going to come back to Ireland and to bring back the learnings of abroad to a place that I feel deeply connected with. And Bastable was, I suppose, the first iteration of that. For the first year, we worked really hard on establishing a cooking style that resonated with Ireland and using produce and connecting with suppliers and producers. You know, as a young chef at the time, I was 26 with a head chef role. And at the time for me, it was a really great learning experience. I actually met John Collison through my Substack. So I started writing a newsletter on a platform called Substack, which was only really getting started at the time. This is around COVID. I started writing about culture, about these experiences that I have traveling to farms, meeting with these amazing makers, or, you know, a knife maker in County Clare producing the knives for a restaurant, or a guy growing wasabi in a rainforest in County Cork. So these are the type of articles that I write about. And actually, a number of our investors have come through this Substack. We have an art collector who has given us art for Omos. He, in our guest house, he came through our newsletter as well. So the newsletter has acted as this amazing vehicle for communication.
0: And how did it go with John Collison then, from making some contact through your

0: Substack, and he would end up being a backer for the restaurant.
1: Yeah, well, so I cooked for John. I went to his house in Abbey Leaks.
0: Because he bought a big estate down there.
1: He did, yeah. He bought the Devesi estate, which is over 1,000 acres, a beautiful house. And I cooked a dinner for him. And on my way into the estate, I passed an old derelict red brick house called Millbrook House, or Millbrook Hall at the time. And I remember looking in at it and just thinking, and this is no word of a lie, I remember thinking, wow, that would be an amazing hospitality something. You know, it was too big for a restaurant, too small for a hotel, but just perfect for the kind of thing that I was looking for. And I made him a dinner. I think it was 7 courses. I think we cooked some duck that had been shot by one of the local hunters.
0: And he's big into his food.
1: He's huge into his food, massive into his food. Yeah, he's always talking about food, to be honest. And huge into Ireland. You know, he went to an Irish school in Tipperary. He's just really proud of his own culture. And I think he's a really great ambassador for Ireland in that regard. And such a kind person as well. He's just a really genuine guy. But yeah, after cooking him that meal, I nervously went upstairs, you know, like speaking to John Collison for the first time, I think is a nerve-wracking thing. The man is like, just the intellect is incredible. So going up there, I remember just feeling quite nervous and sat down with him. He loved the meal. And then, and there and then he offered Millbrook. He said, I'm thinking of buying this building and I think it would make an amazing hospitality project.
0: So did the 7-course meal with the duck end up being a kind of a job interview in a way without you knowing it?
1: Yeah, it did. Yeah, I remember driving home and just thinking, my God, what has just happened? And driving back to my wife and just thinking, oh my God, what is my wife going to say? How is she going to feel about this? And I told her and she just said, this is incredible. You absolutely have to do it.
0: And your wife, the two of you had met while you were working in Noma, is that right?
1: Yeah, Ava was interning for MAD, the non-profit organisation run by Noma. It's an organisation that deals with all sorts of programmes around food culture. They host events. So she's American, so she'd come for the summertime, and that's where we'd met.
0: And how did she feel then about coming to Ireland?
1: Oh, she was delighted and absolutely loves Ireland. She's fallen in love with Ireland. And if you tell her she has an Irish accent, she'll adopt you as her best friend. But she went into Trinity. She did an MA and then a second master's in DCU in innovation. So she's in marketing here in Ireland. And yeah, she's absolutely thriving.
0: So she was saying, go for it with Millbrook. And you have other backers in the project as well. Dara Hickey, who's a communications business person, and Sam Dennigan, whose family we had Sam on the show. We had John Collison on the show a number of years ago as well. His family are in business a long time and he's in the food business himself. So you've got a kind of an interesting collection of investors there.
1: Yeah, we have several investors. And prior to meeting John, actually Dara, Sam, Jean, Comer, we already had acquired these investors and they've just been incredible mentors and support to me. You know, I didn't have that many mentors prior to starting this project. And it's something that I've learned and I encourage our team to have is to have people there who can support you and people you can lean on. It's absolutely vital. And yeah, the support of our partners has just been incredible. And you know, they have such a wide set of skills that's just been invaluable for Omos, and it's allowed Omos to really develop as a business too. You know, not all restaurants are run in a way that is strategic, and we treat Omos like a real startup in that regard.
0: It's a very high-end proposition what you're doing. I know that the London Independent newspaper was suggesting that nothing like this has been tried in Ireland before, but it's expensive. It's to stay overnight is €395 a night, €175 per person for dinner. Is there a big enough market there, or where do you see the business coming from?
1: Yeah, I definitely think there's a big enough market. I think people are crying out for reconnection, and I think that's what Omos offers. You know, Omos is this beautiful, tranquil, calming place, but it's also a place to feel inspired and a place to feel that serenity And, you know, I think that almost

0: doesn't have a price.
1: Do you envisage then, I mean, because it's in Abbey Leaks, there's a certain hinterland around there. It's not very far from Dublin. Do you envisage people basically traveling, overnighting there, maybe even coming from abroad if things take off? And I mean, having worked in a 3 Michelin star restaurant, is that something that you want to aim for further down the road?
0: Yeah, absolutely. Absolutely. I think like what we're seeing now, there's a big interest from the domestic market, which is absolutely fantastic. And the feedback we've been getting is wonderful. But there's also a lot of international interest. And we do hope that people will travel for this and experience what Ireland, you know, really is all about. And that's what we're about. We're about celebrating this beautiful island. So I definitely think there's an opportunity there for that.
1: Well, the very best of luck with it. And it's been 6 years in the making, and I'm sure you'll make a great go of it. Cuan Green of Almost Restaurant in Abbey Leaks, thank you very much for joining us on the programme.
0: Gourmet Math, Richard.
1: Now, take a listen to this.
2: Odysseus. Don't you remember? Thunder. Fire. Death.
1: A very moody and atmospheric clip there from The Odyssey, which opens in cinemas next week. Already tipped to be one of the biggest films of the year. Its star-studded cast includes Matt Damon and Anne Hathaway. And it being a Christopher Nolan movie, it boasts a blockbuster budget, something in the region of $250 million. The Odyssey is based on an epic poem by Homer that's nearly 3,000 years old. So what is it about this story that continues to capture the imagination and generate box office success? I'm joined by Alistair Daly, Assistant Professor of Ancient Greek from the Department of Classics in Trinity College. Alistair, you're very welcome to the programme. We talk about Homer. There are two collections of books or epic poems, the Iliad and the Odyssey. The Iliad deals with the Trojan War, military success, gallantry, the heroics of Achilles. But the second book, The Odyssey, which this film is based on, deals really with King Odysseus's return home, and it takes him 10 years to get home and what he finds when he gets there. What is it about these stories and The Odyssey that endures, that we're still so engaged with them nearly 3,000 years later?
3: I think, first of all, I mean, there's the prestige and the fascination with one of the oldest pieces of literature that we have, as you say, about 3,000 years old. There's the action and the adventure, and you've seen that in some of the trailers of Nolan's film, of kind of supernatural elements, horror elements, which is great. But it's also about the characters and the human element. So Odysseus as a hero, as you say, he's not like Achilles. He's not the strongest fighter. He uses his brains. He has a way with words. He's an underdog and he's underhanded, and I think, you know, you like him despite some of the roguish
1: and he's
3: things
1: kind of
3: that he does.
1: He's associated with being with having guile and cunning. Some people have described him as a bit of a con man in some ways. But one of the things about this book, which is interesting compared to the other one, is that this is almost like a critique of war rather than some kind of a celebration of heroics. And it's like a critique of the cost, the human cost of war, which makes it a fascinating topic as a book or as a film, particularly now when more and more we feel as if, and people talk openly about the possibility of large military conflict coming down the road.
3: Absolutely, that's part of it, and part of maybe the universal appeal, if I can call it that, war, and then also maybe the experience of emigration or fleeing things like war. If you think about it from an Irish perspective, maybe with our experience of emigration, you have someone coming back after 20 years, coming home, everything's changed, he's trying to reconnect with his friends and his family, and so there's, you can look at it from that perspective as well.
1: Both of these books are attributed to Homer. Was there a guy or a woman called Homer who actually wrote them? Did Homer exist?
3: I mean, he's sort of a mythical kind of figure. He's an explanation for what's kind of unbelievable about these poems. So we would say that these are the products of an oral tradition. And what we mean by that is in the poems themselves, and we'll hopefully see one of these characters in the film, There are singers or bards, if you like, and they perform epic poetry in the poems. So what we kind of imagine is generations of singers learning the songs

0: off the people who've come before them and then performing them.
1: And in the past, people would have learned huge chunks of these to be able to recite them on these occasions.
0: Absolutely, memorized large portions. And when you read them, especially if you read them in the Greek, you have these repeated kind of stock phrases. So you could learn off a couple of phrases and then you know the outlines of the story. And you can kind of not make it up as you go along, but improvise, make it longer or shorter, depending, you know, how you're doing with the crowd, basically.
1: I don't think I'll be reading them in Greek anytime soon, Alistair, but you can, and you teach ancient Greek as well. From the point of view of your own position there in academia, do films like this or programmes give a boost to the number of students who want to study classics or Greek?
0: Yeah, absolutely, and I suppose that's the business end for us in the university sector. So I mainly teach beginner's Greek, and every year about 20 students who are coming in, they learn Greek from scratch, and they'll get, you know, I'll ask them, why have you chosen to do this? And they'll often say, you know, Percy Jackson, something like that.
1: That was
0: and
1: the series Percy Jackson, yeah, a number of years ago, when they would have been quite young.
0: Yeah, when they're teenagers, yeah. or young people. And I'm hoping this year there'll be a few people maybe saying, there was all this talk about the Christopher Nolan film. I went to see it and I wanted to know more. And, you know, after the first year, you would be able to start reading Homer. So they can kind of find out for themselves.
1: Homer within a year in Greek. You must be some teacher, eh?
0: Oh, yeah.
1: But that popularity around it, I have been in two bookshops recently where when I went to pay for a book at the counter, there were copies of Homer's Odyssey on the counter. It's like the kind of the chocolate fix that you decide to buy at the last minute, the additional purchase. So it's very much on the back of the hype and promotion around this film. So it really does have an impact.
0: Yeah, definitely there'll be a boost for the translations. I think a very canny publisher should try and get now a major motion picture or something on one of their translations. And, you know, Christopher Nolan has talked about the translations that he's used, and in particular Emily Wilson's, which had a big impact when it came out about 10 years ago.
1: But there are even people talking about Emily Wilson's translation on TikTok.
0: Yeah, it's something that you see. I mean, people, I suppose book talk in general, but people sort of saying, what translation should you read before you go and see the film? And people having quite sophisticated discussions about the merits of different translations. And there's a bit of disagreement kind of in the wider online space, but that's good for us.
1: And that's interesting at a time when more and more people maybe are speculating about the demise and end of reading itself, that you have something that's audiovisual like a film that can encourage people to go back and read stuff. Are you a fan of these films? Will you go and see this film?
0: Well, I think I'm contractually obliged to go, and I'm lucky. That's part of my job. I have to go and see this film. But on a personal level, I'm quite excited because I think I have the same kind of nostalgia factor. And I know Christopher Nolan's kind of talked about those sorts of films, say Jason and the Argonauts, Clash of the Titans, but all these kind of Hollywood films, and that's goes back to how marketable this is.
1: Will you end up being a harsh critic given your professional credentials?
0: I don't think so. I'm not someone who's going in to kind of find problems with people talk about historical accuracy, but we're talking about earlier about how these poems were passed down, and they're always being changed.
1: They are fiction to begin with.
0: Exactly.
1: So don't worry too much about accuracy in fiction. Thank you so much for talking us through that.
0: You.
1: Alistair Daly, Assistant Professor of Ancient Greek from the Department of Classics in Trinity College. So from one of history's greatest journeys to the people who help us make sense of our own travels, whether you're wandering through the ruins of ancient Egypt, navigating the winding streets of Genoa, or trying to find your way around a bustling city for the first time, the right tour guide can transform a trip into something unforgettable. Travel writer Rosalind Dee has encountered every kind of guide imaginable, and she now reflects on the characters who have shaped her travels long after the journey itself has ended.
2: Stepping out of the car and into the hairdryer heat of an Egyptian morning, Mohammed's eyes scan the scene at Luxor's Valley of the Kings, and he tuts aloud in disapproval. One of the country's earliest licensed tour guides, and well beyond his biblical 70 years at the time, Mohammed is incredibly knowledgeable. He's also, though, a great man for a yarn. But now here he is, waving his hands dismissively in the direction of the crowds that are swarming around the ancient site's massive modern entrance structure, with its rows of ticket booths and in-your-face signage. Valley of the Kings, he snorts.

0: Look at it. It's a zoo.
1: While undoubtedly part of the Egyptian government's tourism machine, Mohammed's years of experience, coupled with his devilish sense of humour, means that he refuses to play the game. Sugarcoating isn't for him. Mohammed tells it as it is. Which is why, 20 years on, he still lives vividly in my memory. Tour guides? Yes, I've had a few. From the walls of Derry to the Great Wall of China, from the palazzo-fringed streets of Genoa to the maze that is the Fez Medina, from the thronged streets of Mumbai to Istanbul's Blue Mosque. Down the decades, I've followed in the footsteps of countless tour guides as they ply their trade and spout their spiel. Many opt for the predictable bog-standard approach. Others, however, go the extra transformative mile. That tour guides are knowledgeable is a given. That's their job. But knowledge alone does not a good tour guide make. I've been bored to tears and Biarritz. Incredibly irritated twice in Italy. And taken aback big time in Tallinn. Some guides are government accredited. Others are private operators. Some are part of a holiday package. Many are city walking tour specialists. And then there are the guides attached to specific tourist sites, like Pompeii, for example.
2: It's hard to imagine this entire city completely buried by volcanic pyroclastic flows coming down from Mount Vesuvius, but that's exactly what happened here in 79 AD.
1: Ah, Pompeii. Great place. Shame about my guide. A self-important, really boring know-it-all, who isn't happy to be told that, contrary to what he's spouting to the assembled group, well, no, actually, the Romans never invaded Ireland. Talk about if looks could kill. Still, whatever your particular tour guide poison, you pay your money and you make your choice. And boy, do I strike lucky the day I plump for the Bald Andrea in Genoa. A bundle of energy, brilliantly knowledgeable and great fun, he's a genuine guiding light. We jump on buses and street elevators, taste pesto in the food market.
3: Yum!
1: Visit the rooftop of one of Genoa's most famous palazzos and gain entry, time and again, to all kinds of privato hotspots. Thanks to Andrea's personable powers of persuasion.
4: Ciao!
1: A quick conspiratorial chat with the keeper of the gate, a nod in my direction, and hey presto, we're in. Andrea's secret? Picking and choosing, avoiding the banal, going way beyond the guidebook or Google, telling it as it is, and throwing a few yarns into the mix to help bring the city alive for its visitors. Now that, and I'm sorry, Signor Pompous Pompeii, but that's what I call a tour guide.
5: Rosalind D there reminding us that it's the people we meet along the way who can be just as memorable as the destinations themselves, both good and bad. Coming up after the break, the former Meta executive whose best-selling memoir has sparked a legal battle with the tech giant, and the Poolbeg Chimneys, why they're so much more than industrial landmarks.
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1: Welcome back. 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So now you've probably heard about one of the biggest corporate dramas to emerge from Silicon Valley in years. It's a story of secrecy and strange goings on. Former Meta executive Sarah Wynne Williams is suing Meta over a legal order preventing her from promoting her best-selling memoir, Careless People, a cautionary tale of power, greed, and lost idealism. She wants it overturned, saying it's a gag order. The book is an explosive account of life inside one of the world's most powerful tech companies, and it makes a series of allegations about Meta's culture and business practices, all of which the company disputes. But our next guest is worried that the culture of secrecy in Silicon Valley is spreading. Patricia Clark of The Observer joins me now. Patricia, you're very welcome. Just to start with the Sarah Wynne Williams case and what's been going on. Who is she, and why has her book provoked such a strong reaction from Meta?
2: So Sarah Wynne Williams was an employee at Facebook, which is the company now known as Meta, for 7 years until 2017. And she rose to become really senior. She was director of public policy. It meant that she was in the room with all of these C-suite executives, including Mark Zuckerberg and Sheryl Sandberg. But she was fired in 2017. And last year, she really became known to the world because she became a whistleblower. You know, Careless People, which you've just mentioned, her book, is a really extraordinary window into senior management at one of the biggest companies in the world. And let's just say it's not flattering. It became a bestseller. It sold 150,000 copies in the UK. It topped the New York Times and Sunday Times bestseller lists. So that's really why she's made a lot of noise.
1: And after the book was published, there was this legal order stopping her from promoting it. Meta says it's enforcing an agreement that she signed. Others say it's trying to silence a whistleblower. How do both sides justify their position?
2: So in the book, Sarah makes a series of allegations, including that she was sexually harassed by senior executives, you know, that Mark Zuckerberg would have given the Chinese government the data of people in China in order to access that market, that Facebook was targeting teenage girls when they were feeling that they're most worthless to serve them ads. Meta, as you said, has called these divorced from reality, but Sarah Wynne Williams is arguing that these are really important stories in the public interest, and that, you know, that her role as a whistleblower is to protect that information and get it out into the public. Meta is saying that, you know, Sarah Wynne Williams signed a non-disparagement clause when she left the company for a large sum of money, saying that she would not make any disparaging, critical, or otherwise detrimental comments about Meta, even if they're true. And therefore, they've invoked this last-minute order, essentially a gag order, to stop her from talking about the book or the company in any capacity.
1: And in this case, Meta says that they're not true, and that is what's playing out. How common are these non-disparaging clauses in situations where people are leaving or exiting or being fired from an organization?
2: They're very common, and they've been common for decades now in the tech industry. I think it's something like at least 30% of tech workers as far back as 2018 signed some sort of non-disparagement clause. We're seeing more and more in them. This one is particularly harsh, you know, to not even be able to talk about comments if they're true. But what's really extraordinary about this is how hard Meta is pursuing this.
1: I mean, there was one example where Sarah Wynne Williams went along to the Hay Festival, book festival, and she was there, but she didn't speak because of this order, and actors then read out from her book. There was some suggestion that Meta had sent representatives or people along to monitor, to make sure that she didn't breach this order. Was that unusual?
2: Yeah, so she didn't even nod or make any kind of gesture because she was so concerned that she would be breaking the order. And Meta have now said that she did indeed break that order. And they're asking, so the original order was $50,000 per claim, which could have been, you know, dozens or hundreds within the book. They're now asking for an extra $1,500 for each alleged violation of and any book sales that come off the back of Hay. So they're really coming down incredibly hard. And yes, according to a legal declaration that Sarah wrote, she says that Meta executives were there in the audience taking pictures of her to check that she wasn't breaching the order. That is, of course, extraordinary.
1: And from their point of view, because they refute and dispute the allegations, they'll say they are ultimately enforcing an order that she signed. But what does it mean for the wider picture for

0: whistleblowers in organisations, particularly in that Silicon Valley tech culture. Is it getting more difficult?
1: I mean, I would bring up the example of Frances Haugen, who was another very famous Facebook whistleblower. In 2021, she released a huge tranche of documents making some similar allegations, actually, to Sarah Wynne Williams, that Meta knew, or Facebook rather, knew that it was harming teenage girls, that it was, inciting violence in some political atmospheres. But no one came after her. Now we're looking at this very harsh treatment of Sarah Wynne Williams, and the whistleblowing experts I've spoken to have said that this is kind of characteristic of a new Meta. And they put it down to a couple of things. One is that the culture in Silicon Valley is getting much more difficult for whistleblowers because companies have much more sophisticated tracking technologies. So they can see, using things like AI, what information is being leaked and who inside the company might be the person who knows all of that information, which is really, scary for a lot of employees. And I've seen that in my own reporting. But secondly, I mean, what these whistleblowing experts said to me is that there is also this new Trump administration, which a lot of Silicon Valley executives have kind of aligned themselves with. They were all at their inauguration. They all gave money to the inaugural fund, including Mark Zuckerberg. They're the people who would really be holding a company to account if they came down too hard on a whistleblower. And what these people were saying was essentially, these are companies acting with impunity because they're not worried about what the government is going to do to them.
0: Well, I suppose companies would probably argue that they have a right to protect their reputation. But it's very interesting in some of the big tech companies like Meta, for example. They had a loss of a court case in the United States in March, where a court had found in a civil case that they were liable for making their products addictive in a way that could be harmful for young people. Normally, a massive blow for a company, and there are other cases coming. But their share price is up 12.5% since that ruling, which adds $200 billion in value to the business. It doesn't really necessarily stick in reflected in the financials.
1: No, I mean, that's what people have been saying to me over and over again, is why are Meta doing this? Why are they coming down so hard on a whistleblower? Surely this is going to look bad on them reputationally, let alone, if put aside all of the legal arguments, all of the free speech arguments. Surely it doesn't look good for business. But
0: well,
1: been zero impact.
0: An awful lot has changed, I think, in relation to the tech world and what we're seeing right now. Thank you very much for talking to us, Patricia Clark of The Observer newspaper. Well, from one of the world's most powerful companies to one of Dublin's most iconic landmarks, the red and white Poolbeg chimney stacks have stood as guardians of Dublin Bay for generations, welcoming people home by sea and air, and becoming one of the capital's most enduring symbols. Shifra McQueen now uncovers the people, memories and history that have made them part of Dublin's identity.
2: It all started with Dublin Corporation, now called Dublin City Council, when they opened the country's very first electrical power station on Fleet Street in 1892, believe it or not, where indeed the car park is today. The first places in Dublin to receive power were the big commercial streets, Henry Street, O'Connell Street, Grafton Street, for instance. So the big department stores and hotels like the Metropole and the Shelbourne were the first to receive electricity. It was so successful, by 1903, Dublin City Council moved to what we call the Pigeon House. They built a huge power station there, and that began to supply the whole of the Dublin City area. And that was taken over by the ESB when it was founded in 1927.
3: Historian and walking tour operator, Pat Liddy.
2: The area is named after a great entrepreneur of his day, a man called John Pigeon. From the 1760s onwards, they were building the Great South Wall. They appointed sort of a caretaker, if you like, of the walls, and he was John Pigeon. And they built a little house for him and a storehouse beside him. And he was such an entrepreneur that he noticed we're very isolated from the city, so I could start feeding and giving drink to the locals and to the workmen. The harbour brought in visitors, so he eventually opened a hotel there, and he served them, cockles and mussels, if you will, and ale. Pigeon's Hotel wasn't a place

0: place so much that you would go out to from the city. It was very much a place of last resort. The local population, they might have been hardworking. They were boat builders and fishermen, sailors, dockers, bargemen. But it had more than its fair share of ruffians and rascals and robbers. The area, you know, quite close to a beggar's bush, was the centre for highwaymen because they were hiding behind all the bushes. When you didn't give them something, just as easily turned around and robbed you. And if you arrived, a posh person from England, on the mail packet into the harbour of Pigeon House, you had quite a precarious journey to get your way safely into Dublin City. Some of them would opt to take another barge or a boat to go all the way up to the River Liffey and not risk. This is lovely Dublin 4 now, but in the 18th century, it wasn't a very nice place at all. The sounds of rigging, the sounds of shouting, loading ships, offloading ships, it was a hive of activity, but an appalling place in the stormy weather, just so exposed. And don't forget, shipwrecks were happening all through the 18th century, all through the 19th century. I mean, they reckon there are thousands of shipwrecks in Dublin Bay.
1: The Chimneys have become a source of inspiration for many businesses and creatives, including Pat, who is a part-time artist.
0: The first of our iconic chimneys was erected in 1970, and then in 1978, the second one was erected to take away steam and smoke from the city environment. So that's why they're so high. You know, today the chimneys, they're like an axis in which the city revolves around. Whether you're on the south side in Sandy Mount Strand or on the north side around Dolly Mount, even inland a bit, you can see these tall chimneys. So they're now part and parcel of the Dublin scene, just as much as the Eiffel Tower is in Paris. Whether you're coming in on a plane and you see them, or whether you're a child playing on the beach. Sometimes it's very romantic, sometimes it's very industrial. They're a statement of the bay rather than a statement of the city. They're a statement of the comings and the goings, the departures, the arrivals. They're there as sentinels.
2: They're my little beacon home. They're what I see in the sky when we're landing into Dublin Airport. Predominantly my work, I suppose, is music photography. I would have travelled the world a lot with different bands, most recently Hozier. And it's almost like seeing a magpie. I always have to go like, how are you lads? I just greet them.
1: Photographer Ruth Medjibur.
2: But yeah, I take such joy in seeing them when they pop up. It is that little reminder of how small we are. Every time we see them, we glimpse them through buildings and, you know, over rooftops and everything. I don't know, it's just a real landmark to ground you and to go, oh, that's grand, I know where I am now. They're not aesthetically pleasing to most people, but that's the reason, do you know? I think they represent Dublin. We're not gorgeous. We don't have the Cliffs of Moher. We don't have the Giant's Causeway. Yeah, we've made them our own. I love them because what Dubliners have done to them. They're an accidental art piece. They're not a piece of art that we were told to love. We decided to love them. People have different memories of the chimneys. You go down to the chimneys, someone might have been broken up down there. And they have a very different experience than someone who went and, you know, bought a 99 with a granny down there. You have all this emotion and power, and then as a photographer, you just wait for the right time of day and the right weather front to come in. And then suddenly you've got all this mix of emotions surrounding these chimneys. On Bull Island, I cross the wooden bridge to get to them, and even that is a ritual in itself. That sound has been there my whole life, going over that wooden bridge, whether it's on foot, on bicycle or in the car, and the little rumble of crossing the planks of wood. As you're crossing, you're always looking out to the right because that's where they are. You feel really far from the city, but you're not. You're so close, but that wooden bridge gives you that degree of separation that allows you this sense of, it's me and the chimneys and the dog and the whole world can just melt away and I'm just going to take some photographs. Twilight is the witching hour. You're going from bright into dark. The devilment's on the horizon. There's a new chapter forming and there's a beautiful kind of feeling in the air at twilight. And as soon as you see the streetlights starting to ping on, the lights on the top of the chimneys twinkle. It's when everything goes this dusky blue. The sky just becomes that little bit more shiny, that little bit more glistening, but you still have a little bit of light that's bouncing off the sea. So we get this really warm, inviting spirit. if I could be at Poolbeg every twilight, I'd be very, very happy. It's pure magic. The sea would come in front of it. You might even have swimmers bobbing around in front of the chimneys, you know, where when you're photographing it from the bathing shelters. And if you're in the dunes, which is one of my favourite places to photograph them from, because you just get these windy stretches of long grass that would lead your eye right up to the chimneys. And when you're in there, you really can like choose your own adventure and have your own soundtrack. You'd hear the oyster catchers and the warblers, and if you've been granted that by them, you'll hear a curlew. However I photograph them is however I'm feeling. There's a million ways in which we've seen those chimneys dance in the sky, and they'll make themselves known to whatever way you want to see them, I feel. They can be quite subdued or they can be quite striking, just as much as people love them and people hate them. And so, yeah, they're our own little piece of Marmite in the sky. We have this beautiful rolling mist down there because, of course, it's coming in off the sea. The whole picture is just a big white fluffy cloud, except for these two almost like witch's legs. Do you know, like in The Wizard of Oz, just these two little legs sticking out the top. It's like, I feel like it's the chimneys playing a joke on you. They're like, oh, here we are.

0: and I was newly qualified and desperately trying to work out what was going on. And we must have done a fairly good job because it was built for a 30 or 40 year lifespan, and we're at 50 years now and still going.
1: Eugene Doran was a junior site engineer on the second chimney when it was built in 1976.
0: I was a bit terrified by it all because it just felt like a very responsible job. There was a lot of mornings going into work, and there's this frigid wind blowing, and you're going to be in the most exposed place in Dublin. You know, a nice safe desk job would be lovely. I mean, we were building an industrial chimney. No one expected the city of Dublin to fall in love with it, because when we built it, it was a bit of an eyesore back then in the 70s. We would build one ring on top of another. Each ring was 5 foot high, and we'd move the shutters up and pour in the concrete and let that set. A couple of days later, we'd come back and move the shutters up. It's surprisingly difficult to make a thing go straight up in the air. Those two chimneys are 680 odd feet high. The inside of the chimney was fully scaffolded, but there was also a hoist for bringing the men up and down. It was dark as hell when you were going up in the hoist. You were going up in a pipe, and then suddenly it'd come out into the daylight on top. And when you were out then, well, in the first place, you were very exposed, but the view from up there is unique, and it's absolutely spectacular. And we could see the mountains of Mourne and the mountains of Wales and off down to Wicklow and the rest. And we could see the bellies of the jumbo jets flying over us because we were up directly on the flight path of in certain wind conditions. Sometimes we'd actually feel like ducking, you know, just in case it gave us a haircut. When we were up on top there, there was just us and the birds. It was very much a bird's eye view. On a misty day, you felt really cut off from the world altogether, you know. It felt like going through a portal. But then when it went beyond halfway, we began to get this kind of feeling in the pit of our stomach because the chimney was swaying around in the wind. Because the wall actually in the upper half of the chimney is very thin. It's only 6 inches or 15 centimeters thick. It swayed around and was this weird feeling like being on a boat. But one of my jobs was to inspect the galleries and the ladders on the outside. And I had to climb down those ladders and get onto those galleries, which had no handrails. And I can still get my heart rate up just remembering what it was like, 500 feet in the air and the wind whipping around me. That was scary. That was vertigo kind of stuff, yes. Other than the wind, it was strangely silent up there. Noises didn't carry up that high. There was an eeriness about it. We got used to it, of course. Occasionally, maybe the gulls going past. The chimneys had to be painted in big red and white stripes. That was to keep the airplanes away. But when we were painting it, slung from above on these long ropes, lashing the paint on, and on windy days, we began to get reports that people as far away as Donnybrook were finding tiny little red and white dots on their car. This hadn't been anticipated. So I remember the agent saying to me one day, I was in

and not in a good mood. And he was trying to cheer me up. And he said, you know, someday you'll be saying to your kids, I built that chimney. And I was thinking, I don't think this is ever going to be something I'm going to be that proud of. I mean, everyone thinks that these monstrosities out in the bay are an eyesore.

0: and on the last pour, pouring the last ring, we connived with the inspection engineers to make it a few inches higher, just so that we could all say that we had built the tallest chimney in Ireland. So it was the tallest chimney in Ireland, I think, for a little while. We never officially told anyone that we built the chimney a little bit bigger.
1: Shifra McQueen reporting there. You learn something new every day. Our tower was the tallest. The next time you find yourself looking out at those famous red and white chimneys, see if you can spot the one that's got the edge on height. Today's show was produced by Aideen McLaughlin, Emma Laffin and Yeti Redmond. Our researcher was Rachel Kelly. And on sound was a Poolbeg Chimney Towers fan. He's wearing the T-shirt, Kieran Cullen. Thank you very much for listening. Until next week. Bye-bye.
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0: RTE News on Radio 1 at 11 o'clock with Aidan Fitzsimons. People are being urged to use water sparingly as the heatwave has depleted reservoirs. Met Éireann has issued high temperature warnings into early next week. Cian O'Brien reports.
1: This morning, Met Éireann added another weather warning to one that had been issued yesterday. A status yellow high temperature alert remains in place for all of Munster and large parts of Connacht and Leinster this weekend. A similar warning will come into force for 10 counties tomorrow afternoon and will remain in place until Tuesday morning. A Met Éireann weather advisory says the prolonged spell of hot weather will last into next week and that daytime temperatures may reach 30 degrees in some areas. Uisce Éireann has appealed to farms, households and businesses in six areas of the country to conserve water following exceptionally high demand. These areas are the Cooley Peninsula, West Cork and parts of North Cork, the Greater Dublin area, South Leitrim and County Tipperary. Uisce Éireann appealed to people not to use hose pipes in the Greater Dublin area, where water use has reached a record high. It said the imposition of nighttime restrictions in the Greater Dublin area were being considered and may be introduced if the level of water usage is not reduced.
0: The emergency services in southern Spain are searching for around two dozen people who've been reported missing since the outbreak of a wildfire. The fire centred in an area of Andalusia, home to many foreign residents. 12 people of different nationalities are known to have died in the outbreak. Temperatures of more than 40 degrees were recorded in the region in recent weeks, resulting in parched terrain favourable to the spread of wildfires. Here's our correspondent, Fiona Mitchell.
2: High winds yesterday evening looked set to hamper efforts to bring the wildfire in Spain's Almería province under control as officials worked to find people still missing after the blaze tore through the region. One of the deadliest wildfires in Spain's history, many of those who died did so as they tried to flee, with some getting trapped in cars. Officials said the advice about what to do was different according to where people were living in the mountainous wooded terrain. Local mayors and police

0: said they had gone door to door or rung residents, either indicating a safe route along which to evacuate or instructing people to shelter in place. Authorities described it as a fast-moving situation, which was very complex.
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4: It'll be generally dry today with plenty of sunshine. Cloudier in the north and the northwest with a few light showers. Highest temperatures will range from 24 to 29 degrees generally, warmest in the Midlands and south. That's all from the newsroom for the moment.
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5: Good morning, you're very welcome to the show, and I hope you're managing to either A, enjoy the good weather, or B, that you're not suffering too much in it, and we'll go easy enough on you today, okay? The front page of the Irish Times, they're leading with those wildfires in Spain. They have an interesting little story, though, at the bottom of the front page by Dennis Staunton, their China correspondent. Walked the Great Wall with Leo Varadkar for €1,286 and calm down, it's not available to us. Former Taoiseach Leo Varadkar will be the star attraction when Chinese entrepreneurs and investors are invited to join him on an exclusive tour of the Great Wall later this month. Participants will receive a Great Wall Guardian honorary certificate signed by Varadkar, a limited edition commemorative brick. It does not say if that is an... Are they giving away actual bricks from the wall, or is it just another brick, but a commemorative brick anyway, and a gift bag. Asked about the visit, Leo Varadkar said, I'll be travelling to China on a speaking tour organised for former prime ministers visiting six cities in 10 days. The honorarium is €17,500 before tax. I'll be engaging with business and local leaders and we'll get to learn more about China, which I'm very keen to do. I've not signed off on the final programme yet and have made no commitments to do anything for anybody on my return. Leo Varadkar is also on the front page of the Irish Daily Mail, where he is calling on US Ambassador to Ireland, Ed Walsh, to apologise for posing for pictures in a pub owned by disgraced MMA fighter Conor McGregor. The Examiner is leading with Peter Burke, the Enterprise Minister, has said that taking Ornish Lumen as Limerick operation under state control is, quotes, not an option, and that the government cannot guarantee the livelihoods of those that are working there. And that is getting closer and closer to, you feel, where there must be some kind of resolution of that situation soon enough. Now, the report seems to be coming in the next week or 10 days that they report the government are working on. The Irish Independent... Look, I won't get into the details of this, but it's basically, there seems to be some kind of dispute around whether Sky, Virgin, Air and Vodafone TV subscribers may not need a TV licence if they are using mainstream broadband-only smart TV boxes due to a loophole, but differing people seem to have different interpretations of what that means. The Sun is leading with Joseph Pushka, who murdered Aisling Murphy, I beg your pardon, has abandoned his appeal. The Irish Daily Mirror is leading with tributes paid to Jamie Carney, the woman found dead in her home in Killarney on Tuesday. And just to reflect the English papers, The Guardian, politicians tell of shock at Widdecombe killing, and indeed there is huge shock in the UK at what is now emerging was the murder of the former MP and MEP Anne Widdecombe. Now, psychotherapist Dr. Richard Hogan, good morning.
6: Good morning, Brendan.
5: So Richard, we're throwing it open to the floor today.
6: Yeah.
5: We're at peak summer now.
6: Yeah.
5: We asked people last weekend to send in their summer dilemmas, issues, yeah, problems for you. All heat exacerbated, I would say. So we have loads to be getting on with, but you'll be okay to take stuff on the fly.
6: Absolutely.
5: As well.
6: Yeah. Absolutely.
5: So people can email brendan@rte.ie, text to 51551 or WhatsApp to 087-032-3232 with your summer dilemmas or issues for Richard. How's your summer going so far, Richard?
6: Yeah, not bad. I'm just back from the Philippines there, so I'm jet lagged over the last kind of

0: couple of days trying to get back into life. Kids in camps all week. As we speak, my wife and three kids are heading off now to Spain with their best friends for a week.
1: Okay,
0: so my summer's gotten a whole lot better, Brent.
1: Okay. Do you ever get the feeling that, I think a lot of people feel this, that you should be enjoying the summer more?
0: Yeah.
1: Like, I wait all year for
0: absolutely
1: it, and I have this fantasy and all these expectations, and you end up kind of putting pressure on yourself, I should be enjoying this more.
0: It's like Lenny and George, if you've ever read the Of Mice and Men, you know, and then we'll be living off the fat of the land.
1: Yeah.
0: You know what I mean?
1: Yeah.
0: This dream about the future, and this dream about, like, the summer, the expectations we put on it. It's kind of like, you know, we'll be happy then, we'll be connected then, we'll be rested then. Then the biggest one is we'll create massively important, significant family memories together on our summer holiday. I mean, I can't think of anything more pressurizing than those ideas around the summer holiday.
1: Okay, so let ourselves off. Just be. Yeah.
0: Let the summer unfold as it's going to unfold, and, you know, move from this position of, like, it has to be this certain way, it has to be perfect. There's no such thing as perfect. Allow it to unfold as it's going to unfold. For me, last year, we didn't actually go on any continental holiday. We had the longest holiday we've ever had. We went around Ireland, and when we all talk about it, the most beautiful holiday we've had was that, you know. And sometimes I think we put the expectations that the price of the holiday will mean the greatness of the holiday, and of course that's not the case at all.
1: No, it's not helped by the fact that people, and it's on social media for a lot of people.
0: Yeah.
1: It happens IRL as well for everyone, even if you're not looking on social media. You get this FOMO that everybody else is having a better time, don't you? Yeah,
0: you do, I suppose. But look, Brendan, my worst day in a 2-minute reel could look fantastic. You know what I mean? So we're looking at reels. And what you're trying to say is, well, am I going off to create content here, or am I going off to be present with my family? You know what I mean? When you see other people's holidays and that's going well, great for them, whatever, that's fantastic. But that's a content reel, or that's a 2-minute flash of someone's. You didn't see the tantrums and the queues in the airport. You didn't see the flight, the delays. You didn't see the food. You didn't see the sleepless nights. You don't see the sand and people arguing because they're a bit more irritable on the holiday. You don't see any of that stuff. You just see the 2-minute, the reel.
1: Okay.
0: So we all know comparison is the thief of joy.
1: Yeah, and we all have a good 2-minute reel.
0: Well, Jesus, I could have a great 2-minute reel.
1: Times.
0: In my worst day, could be a great reel. Yeah.
1: Okay. It can be a difficult time of year for working parents as well. There's a kind of a constant going guilt anyway. There's an extra kind of pointless guilt in the summer often, isn't there?
0: We talked about that before, about guilt and shame, you know, and I think one of the things that we really struggle with as parents, and I think moms maybe particularly, is the guilt. And the fact that we both have to work now, and that, like, you know, the financial demands are irrevocably different than it was 20 or 30 years ago on us as a couple, you know, and with kids and that. And I think parents can feel like they're their child's PA, you know.
1: Mm-hmm.
0: At 2 o'clock you're going to the camp, at 3 o'clock I'll pick you up, then you're meeting Sandra at 4 o'clock, and then you got a call with Granny at 5 o'clock, and then we'll have dinner at 7 o'clock, and then you're going, we expect you to be in bed by 8:30. It's an incredible litany of, like, you know, you filling in all the spaces for your child because you feel a bit guilty that maybe they wouldn't be doing anything, or they're not in the camps, or that they're going to be at home on their own and all the rest of it. We all need to take a step back from that bit, you know, that we don't have to be constant entertainers for our children, because we're burnt out in that, and what our kids need us to be is emotionally regulated as parents. They don't need this burnt out parent running around dropping, collecting all the time.
1: Yeah.
0: And the summer should be a little bit more living by your vagaries as a parent as well, but also your children living by their habits, you know, living by whatever's going on in their life and meeting their friends and going out and being a little bit less regimented.
1: And doing nothing sometimes.
0: It's what the Italians call dolce far niente, the sweetness of doing nothing.
1: Yeah.
0: And in that sweetness, you learn. I mean, geez, I kind of started reading in that sweetness of boredom. I started playing the guitar as a kid in the boredom, you know, trying to figure out what to do with myself and how to occupy myself, listening to music and reading poetry and writing poetry. And that was all because I was kind of bored. And I think we've kind of decided that our kids can't ever be bored now.
1: Okay.
0: And in
1: go easy.
0: Go easy on yourself,
1: everyone,
0: as a parent.
1: Okay.
0: Because you'll see it in TikTok, and they'll be telling you how to fill your child's thing and how great holidays are for other people and how great parents are. It's all a nonsense. We all need to take a little bit of a break. The summer should be a great time where we're a little bit less regimented and less routine driven.
1: Yeah, I like that.
0: I love when the kids come down to me at 8:30, right? And I love this over the summer. And they say, will you watch something? And I go, go on, stick on something. And I can see them kind of going, it's 9:30.
1: Yeah.
0: And I'm 9 and I'm up. And that's the beauty of summer, because, you know, 9:30 in the winter, you're fast asleep.
1: Yeah.
0: And that's the beauty of it. The days are longer. You can do more things together.
1: Okay. Let's get to a dilemma.
0: Yeah.
1: Our first summer dilemma today, this relates to teenage girls, right?
0: Mm-hmm.
1: I have two teenage daughters starting to assert their independence, right?

0: You see, everyone's around each other a bit more, so these things become... Yeah, yeah. They're suddenly starting to lie about little things, eat lots of rubbish when out of the house, won't go to bed at a reasonable time, fighting with each other. It's the usual teenage stuff, but it's causing undue stress and tension in the house, and we have an elderly parent living with us, also adding to the chaos. Both of us are working full-time. I'm not sure how much to let go or what to pull them up on, as I know I have to pick the battles. That's the key bit there, isn't it?
1: Absolutely.
0: They're two gorgeous girls. They're just changing, and I'm afraid that I won't handle things properly. They know that they can come to us with anything, but I'm not sure that they will. I'm starting to dread going home this summer. Help.
1: Okay, that's... first of all, there's nothing in there that's unusual or pathological or worrisome or whatever as a clinician. There's nothing... There are two healthy, gorgeous girls there in the family, right? What I hear really is that you've got an elderly... you know, you've got your parent living in the family system with you, and you're a bit maybe worried about what they're hearing, and you're a bit embarrassed about what's happening there with your daughters. The fact that they're asserting independence, totally normal, healthy, congratulations, you've reared two kids to be able to exert their independence. That's brilliant, right? That's what's going to happen in adolescence. They push away from you a little bit and they try to exert, find their identity, find where the line is and the boundary and all that kind of stuff. That's really positive. There's nothing, I would say, okay, well, what's the lying about? You know, I'd look at that, because what I'd always say is I wouldn't give away my parental authority and I wouldn't be fighting about everything. You know, I wouldn't give that agency away, because you can't have every fight and you can't hold every boundary here. And I'd be thinking, right, lying, family value, I'd be looking at that kind of little piece.
0: Okay.
1: Am I too rigid around things? Because, you know, in adolescence, they will be a little bit more deceptive. They won't tell you everything that's going on, and you probably shouldn't know everything that's going on in their lives, because what they're doing is probably what you don't want them to do, and that's adolescence, and that's the great adventure of adolescence, and I have an adolescent myself at home and all the rest of it. I don't want to know everything about what's going on in her life. She has to go out there and experience things and do those things, you know what I mean, and to look back in her life and have the fun of stepping outside the rules of the family and all that. So I'd be kind of watch my expectations around what I think these girls should be like in adolescence, because they're your first adolescents ever. I've been around adolescents all my career, and what you're describing is perfectly normal. And I'm trying to figure out, well, what's the lying about? Am I someone who reacts to things negatively? Do I overreact when I catch them in doing things? So have they learned to be a bit more duplicitous around my reactions? Because are my reactions heightened, right? So that's the only thing that I would say there about the lying. Everything else, staying up late, eating junk food, all that, that's...
0: Yeah.
1: Living with an adolescent.
0: So this woman is worried about where the line is, what's too much, what's too little. You're saying keep an eye on the lying.
1: The only thing that might be against the family value. And I talk to them about it, you know, about like, you know, when you tell us something that's not true, now we can't trust you. And so now I have to be a little bit more alert to what's going on in your life. You're bringing me into your life. This is what I'll say to my daughter.
0: So maybe that's a good focus for her, is to try and keep the channels open.
1: And watch your reactions to things, because it sounds like you've never had an adolescent and you've never reared them before, right? And
0: one has a teenage girl and they have a teenage girl.
1: Exactly. Yeah. And I have one at home and I've worked with them for 25 years, so I've been around them for a quarter of a century, and what you're describing there is perfectly normal. Okay. And I just watched your reaction to your parent living in your house, you know, because there might be a little bit of internalised prejudice that you're thinking that they think something
0: so
1: bad.
0: That could be the thing.
1: That's the thing that's probably motivating you there.
0: Okay, and awareness of that even might be a help. Another teen dilemma here by email, right? This is a kind of a queen bee mean girl kind of thing, right? Yeah. My 16-year-old daughter's so-called best friend is mostly great. Now, I when you read down this, I wonder. But then, now and again, treats her badly, saying things about her that really destroy her confidence. A few summers ago, she bullied my daughter for the whole summer by cutting herself off from her, as my daughter didn't do what she wanted regarding a boy my daughter liked and whom the friend didn't approve of, right? Mm-hmm. The friend also got all the other close friends to follow suit. That summer, it ruined my daughter's summer, led to her having very poor mental health, which we're still dealing with. My daughter's now afraid to confront any person who disrespects her for fear of losing them. I've told her it's all about how you communicate your feelings, but she's too afraid. We've role played scenarios. She has a counsellor who seems to only listen but not unpack and is not giving any strategies. My daughter thinks I'm wasting my money. I'd be very grateful for any advice.
1: Well, first of all, if you're not getting any strategies and it's only listening, you are wasting your money. You can be talking to the wall there, you know what I mean? If you're not going to get anything back, I would be saying change that.
0: So
1: straight away
0: strategies.
1: Absolutely. I mean, what are you doing as a clinician if you're not helping to role play with a teenager there to figure out how to manage their emotions and how to interact with people and all that stuff? So that's the first thing. Second of all, the opening of the email said mostly great, and I was like, I'm waiting for the mostly great part. There's very little of that which was great, and what that was a domineering, I use the term loosely,

0: friend, you know, there, because a friend doesn't do that to you. A friend doesn't dominate you like that. And that looks like a power imbalance. And if that was my daughter in that scenario, I'd be trying to ask her, you know, what do you actually like about this girl particularly? You know, what does she do that's positive? Because a friend should not always be supportive, but they should be supportive.
1: Because the daughter seems to have taken it all on that,
0: yes,
1: this is a problem
0: she's
1: with
0: internalized
1: herself
0: it.
1: And that the friend is okay.
0: Yes.
1: Whereas, like, you would say...
0: Absolutely.
1: Friend.
0: The friend is the issue. She's internalized all this and changing her behavior as a result of this negative, I'm low to use the word toxic, but that's what it sounds like to me, a domineering power imbalance with a friend who kind of like makes you behave a certain way that she wants you to behave. That's not
1: okay.
0: Friendship.
1: And look, there's
0: that's not
1: a lot of people listening,
0: yeah,
1: who know variations of,
0: yes, of course,
1: of that, right? And it can be very difficult as well. There are friend group situations,
0: yes,
1: that you can't extricate from and everything. Any strategies for dealing with that?
0: Well, first of all, I would say you have to think about your confidence here and how you build your confidence back up from an issue around there. And I'd be talking to my daughter about the meaning of someone, what they say to them, why they would do that, why they would dominate them, what was it about that boyfriend that she had an issue with? It wasn't about you. And I'd be trying to help her to build her confidence around that. But I'd also be saying to my daughter, if I'm being honest, Brendan, I'd be thinking, are there other friends in this school or whatever friendship group that
1: I'd
0: be getting involved in groups. I'd be trying to put, I've done this with so many children in my clinic. Talking to the parents, what is she interested in? Push her into a group, get her towards a group that she might like the piano or music or like the scouts or whatever it is. And all of a sudden they meet like-minded people, and the importance of that one person diminishes greatly.
1: Dilute, exactly.
0: Yeah.
1: Okay. And also while doing what she can for her own daughter to build up her confidence.
0: Sure, it's not about her. It was about her friend exerting power because she actually is insecure. That friend of hers, who sounds mostly great in the email, that's insecurity.
1: Grandparents, a couple from grandparents, right? I'm a 64-year-old woman. Listen to this now. And I feel my daughter-in-law expects a lot of babysitting from me from her 4-year-old and her 2-year-old. No mention of her son expecting it. It's the daughter-in-law expecting it. Last time she asked me to take the children for 3 nights and 4 days. Is that a bit too much to expect from someone my age? Well, this person clearly feels it is. I love my grandchildren. I enjoy spending time with them. They likewise love coming to my house for sleepovers, but I don't feel up to 3 nights and 4 days. How do I let her know in a nice way?
0: Oh, that is the dilemma of so many grandparents out there. I wrote an article about this about 2 years ago, and it was the most trafficked article online for the Irish Examiner, talking about how to have boundaries as a grandparent. Because, you know, life is just phases. We know that, Brendan. Like life, you're 20 for a while, and then you're not, and you're 30 for a while, and then you're not, and you're 40, 50, and then you're retired for a while, and then you're not, you know, and you're healthy and you're vibrant and your vitality in your retirement, and then you don't, right? And so this is such an important phase of your life, not to give that away to childcare. You've reared your children, and it's not selfishness to hold that boundary. That is absolute self-care. And what is selfishness? You know, and it might be out of necessity because we all know childcare in this country is particularly costly, and we can be quite anti-family here, you know, in our policies around how we support young families with children and the cost of childcare. But the reality is to expect your mother-in-law, on top of it all, to take the burden here for you is unrealistic and unfair. And you asserting that boundary isn't coldness or not loving your grandchildren. It's about you wanting to have a really nice relationship with your grandchildren that's not resentful, because you'll start to resent them if your early parts of your retirement are child caring now and you're up at night and you're too tired.
1: It's going to wreck a great relationship.
0: It's going to ruin the
1: relationship.
0: And so what your boundary is there is protecting all of that. And I would say, I love having the grandkids, but I find myself, it takes me a lot of days to come back from those 3 nights. I can't do that. And I want to have such a deep relationship with the kids, but I can't do the 3 nights. And then I come to an alternative.
1: Yeah, okay. It's in her last thing. I love my grandchildren, enjoy spending time with them. They like to come for sleepovers. I don't feel up to 3 nights.
0: No, of course you don't.
1: That's the nice way to learn. Yeah,
0: exactly.
1: No, I don't feel up to it.
0: I can't do it.
1: Yeah.
0: But also, as you said, as you rather insightfully pointed out, where's her son in the conversation?
1: Is he going away on this 3-night and 4-day trip at all? Obviously, he's not.
0: Where is he in the story?
1: Or he's unavailable. This is another very simple dilemma from another granny. No, this is gonna hit home with parents and grannies, right? How do I help an 8-year-old to stop sucking her soother?
0: Yeah.
1: All right, there's a lot there now. So
0: there's a lot in one sentence.
1: Granny has made this a summer mission.
0: Yeah.
1: Yeah.
0: And Granny's great for seeing things.
1: There's a lot of politics on that, but anyway.
0: There is, absolutely. And there's a lot of politics around the soother anyway, because one grandmother, I have an idea, you should never have the soother. But there's a lot of politics around the soother itself. I notice that myself as a parent. If your child is soothing through the soother at eight, it's not the soother, it's not the habit really, it's about their underlying emotional dysregulation or unable to kind of manage their feelings. So I've been trying to deal with that, because if

0: take the soother away, you can increase the distress. So I wouldn't do too much difference too much with a child. I try to incrementally remove it in some ways, but I try to figure out what's helping to manage this. Probably a bit of control, a feeling out of control, life transitions maybe, or friendships, or there's something in there that they won't be that they struggle with. Okay. I'm trying to analyze what's
1: so
0: that.
1: So granny needs to try and have little low level chat, yeah. And maybe yeah. Why do you, which grannies can sometimes
0: brilliant
1: be the way
0: more
1: can.
0: Than parents can.
1: Or
0: what do you feel?
1: Or,
0: yeah.
1: Start cutting holes in it.
0: Yeah, well, it's true. Yeah.
1: You know, little nick first. They're not getting what
0: they're not getting the thing. Exactly.
1: Cut, subtly. And ultimately, it's not doing
0: but what you're doing there, because that's a positive feedback loop in psychology. The thing that they're sucking there is soothing their emotions they feel, so they do more of it, right? And so what you're doing is you're taking away the meaning, the joy that they get out of it, and that will render it useless in their psychology. But also, as they move on and they go on sleepovers and all that, that's who there will be. Dead in the water.
1: Yeah, they
0: it will naturally happen.
1: How many adults do you see around with soothers, right? Yeah, they have various other forms of it, but basically, at some time, I feel granny's going to go with my advice on this one.
0: I think so. Yeah, do that for scissors, a while, and then watch what happens. Yeah, for sure.
1: Yeah, come here before we get to the next one. Just another general kind of thing. There's a few texts there about people being outside their own space.
0: Yeah.
1: Staying in other people's houses, all that kind of thing, can be kind of tense. Yes. Staying with family, friends. Any advice on navigating that?
0: For sure. Look, I think we're in the age where we kind of pathologize the introvert. You know, we kind of make the introvert feel bad for being an introverted. And there's absolutely nothing wrong with being an introvert. In fact, the research would show you highly successful people are introverted and all that. And so our social battery might decrease quicker when we're around people, and the old barbecue and the social aspect of that, and being around the family and all of that can, you know, really impact on our well-being. I would just have a better boundary around myself. And just because you leave early doesn't mean you're opting out of the social contract. It just means you're leaving a bit earlier.
1: Yeah.
0: To go home and just be a little bit more confident about what you want in social engagements. If you are introverted, be honest with yourself. How long do I want to stay for? Who do I want? Identify who I want to talk to, because there's someone over there that I don't really want to talk to. They wreck my head there. I'll be over here chatting to that person. And being a little bit more aware of those kind of things will stop you from being absolutely exhausted in your social, you know, engagements.
1: Yeah, because you see, Irish people don't feel an end is a defeat to something. But if you can just go, okay, done this now, this over now, I'm over here. Like, that's not actually defeat.
0: You're not opting out of the social contract. You're actually kind of saying, this is how I engage in the social contract. I respect myself enough to say, that's enough for me now. I'm not staying till 4 o'clock in the morning. I'm going home here at 10:30 and see you next week or whatever it is.
1: And if you're in that situation of staying in a house or whatever, and good idea for everyone to have their own space to get to treat you and be uncompromising about it.
0: You can absolutely be in, say, a Christmas time or whatever, in summer holidays, barbecues, and you're staying in the house with your family and all that, to go off yourself and go for a walk or go into the pub and read the paper or have a pint on your own or whatever it is, that is self-care. So you can come back into the system a bit better, a bit more regulated, a bit more replenished.
1: Yeah.
0: Having to stay in all the time, it's going to lead to a little bit of tension.
1: Yeah, and they're not all thinking Richard's a weirdo. They're not actually thinking about it. They possibly could be, but sure, who cares? Okay, here's a question that just come in on text there. What I'm struggling with is we live rurally with three kids aged 6, 7 and 9. I grew up in a different way with my friends all around. My three kids are such great friends, but I worry, is this just because they've no other options? I worry they're not getting spontaneous access to friends, and as working parents, it can be hard to actually make time to plan it. They're in a very small school. We're really considering moving. It caused me a lot of stress thinking about the teenage years, etc.
0: Yeah.
1: You see, summer exacerbates this as well. Like, there's automatic kind of socialising going on in school all year.
0: Activities.
1: And then you possibly sometimes it doesn't happen as automatically, particularly in this situation if they're
0: absolutely
1: isolated.
0: And I think rural Ireland, I often say this and I write about it, I think we let rural Ireland down by the access to activities that they have or the transport that they have to go and join the community, however far away it is from your house and all that. But it sounds like your kids are getting on great and they've got a great friendship. And it's something that I would have seen a lot. We did a show called Raised by the Village. We used to go to all the different farms around Ireland, and I'd see the depths of the relationships in the family. You know, they're a bit more isolated, and the incredible connection that they have as children growing up. And I was like, well, that is absolutely beautiful. You know what I mean? It's so just try watch your own childhood and watch what your children's childhood is. You know what I mean? And I would say trying not to think just because you're in the city doesn't mean that you're having a connected childhood and all the rest of it. And if they are getting on great and they're not complaining and they're not saying, I'd love if I was me, I feel so lonely. If they're not talking like that and all the rest of it, I would say, well, yeah, what's the issue really?
1: So they are learning very deep relationships.
0: They're learning incredible stuff.

0: socialized okay, yeah.
1: Absolutely. Yeah. I would think then also about where is the community? How far away is it from me? Are there any activities that are going on in the community? There probably are. And, you know, the old camps that go on. My daughter's at summer camp last week. The GA absolutely loved it. Came home exhausted, filthy, had a great time for a couple of hours there with their friends playing hurling, all that. And so I'd be trying to link in a little bit, just a little bit like that. And also as a parent, you know, really important tip for any parents is get on a WhatsApp group with the parents of the children in the school and start texting them saying, are you guys doing anything this Saturday? Would it be great for the kids to meet up and just
2: be the one to suggest.
1: Just suggest it, yeah. Just because you're rural and you're more isolated, you have to be maybe a little bit more intentional there and just doing it once off. Not that you're doing it every Saturday for them, that they're meeting up once or once a month or whatever it is would be just a good little outlet for them.
2: Yeah.
1: But it sounds like they're having a beautiful childhood.
2: Yeah, okay, but a little bit of balance.
1: A little bit of balance, yeah.
2: Okay. There's a few grannies on saying, I consider that granny lucky, says one. I was never asked to mind the grandkids. Someone else says, I wish I had grandchildren to babysit.
1: Yeah.
2: We should set up an app, right?
1: Yeah.
2: Grannies. Connecting grannies with grateful grannies and unminded children. Okay, here's an interesting one that's just come in, right? My husband is 80. He has no friends. And now he wants me to stay home with him all the time. I'm 6 years younger. I can't even go for a 30-minute walk or talk to neighbours. If this continues, going out for lunch to golf or choir would be all gone, which makes me so sad. We don't have children.
1: Yeah, that's a heavy one now. Yeah. And I would say don't give up those activities. Your husband's 80, and so he's probably, his resilience sounds a bit low there, and that he's leaning on you more than ever for emotional, but also to be there and present so he feels safe and all the rest of it. I wouldn't give up my activities like that, no. I wouldn't give up the golf, and I wouldn't give up all of that, because ultimately it's going to lead you towards resentment and burnout and all the rest of it, and isolation and loneliness, and you don't want to fracture those friendships. You can keep those friendships going, but I would be explaining to my husband and talking to him, well, what's his fear about me when I'm away, you know, and what is worrying him there while I'm out golfing? What is the worry? I try to listen to what that is, because we don't know what is really on his mind, and maybe it's a bit unspoken, and I just try to alleviate that by reassuring him a little bit. That's, you know, you're here for 2 hours, whatever, and you might have a bit of respite. Somebody might be calling over. They don't have children, you know, which can be a little thing as you get a little bit older, that you don't have that little network around you, but there might be friends. Is there any? She said he doesn't have too many friends. So it sounds like...
2: No
1: friends. So it sounds like he had quite an isolated piece of life there, you know, through his life. I would be, the only thing I'd be trying to figure out there for her is, like, I wouldn't give up my friendships, I wouldn't give up the golf.
2: Yeah, no point in two of them going down this route. Like,
1: no, exactly. To be that isolated. Yeah. And I'd be wondering, I'd wonder, how was it that this person never had friendships? And, you know, what's happened there in their lives that they never developed anything, a little network of friends around them, and they're 80? But I certainly wouldn't martyr myself to the fact that, you know, your partner doesn't have friendships there. You know, I wouldn't give up my friendships.
2: It's a little bit of tough love.
1: Yeah, well, a conversation.
2: It's going to be hard for her.
1: It is, but I wouldn't. That's what I'm saying. You don't want her to go into isolation there and loneliness and just, you know, I just think that sounds very negative for her to go down that road, to be her partner's carer. And I wonder, is there any linking in with services that could come up and help out with the family there, because they don't have siblings and they don't have children, it sounds like, to help them. So I'd be trying
2: to absolutely find a kind of a practical solution.
1: And also reassure him, you know, what's to find out what the worry, because it sounds like he's anxious. It sounds like anxiety to me. And that happens in early 80s, anxiety and they say particularly mental health for men can decrease, you know, a lot there. And so maybe going to the GP, figuring out what that is there.
2: One last one that someone sent in since last week. My 17-year-old son has been caught by us with weed for the second time.
1: Mm-hmm.
2: He's quiet, solid bunch of friends since primary school, but low confidence. He's the youngest, two academic sisters. He lacks motivation in school. Recently been diagnosed with ADHD.
1: Yeah.
2: This woman says he's medicated, but not over the summer, which sounds a bit odd.
1: Yeah.
2: So they caught him last year doing TY, ordering weed over his phone. He promised then he'd never take it again. No, they've caught him again. This time he's displaying very little remorse, she says, other than upsetting me. He says it's no big deal. His most prominent response is that he doesn't care. When asked, he doesn't care about anything. She says it frightens me. He's a good boy. He's lonely. He's in his room a lot. I'm so worried. We've booked a counselling session because he won't open up to us. Now, he has a part-time job, he exercises in the gym, and he's pleasant to have around in general. What do we do? I'm worried he's depressed. His dad is quiet but very involved in loving. Is this a path, this woman is wondering. Drugs have always scared me so much, and my son knows that. I want to be mad at him, but I'm more scared than anything.
1: Okay, so don't be scared here, right? I've met this thousands of times.
2: Is this common, yeah?
1: Very common, right? And it sounds to me, all of the conversations I've had, if I broke it down, it's generally around boredom and sleep. Because it sounds like he's not doing that much. He doesn't have that many friends. He doesn't sound that connected to a group of friends. The amount of teenagers who sit in my clinic, Brendan, and tell me that they're smoking hash going to sleep, smoking grass going to sleep, and the fact that he's got an ADHD diagnosis might be one of the signs. There would be like sleep is really difficult, or getting to sleep is really difficult. And so by smoking something, it helps them to calm down their thoughts and allows them to go off to sleep. But of course, it makes them groggier. It's a terrible cycle.
2: Yeah, that's not a solution.
1: It's not a solution at all, but that's a solution for a teenager. Will come up for themselves. They'll medicate themselves. And the fact that he's off his medication in the summer months might be something to think about. And does he sleep during the winter months? And is he smoking all the time? And I think you have to get over the fear. You want to have a really honest conversation with him and say, you know, why are you leaning on this thing? What do you get from it? What do you feel it gives you? And because you know, one of the biggest things from smoking grass is like lethargy, and it sounds like he's quite lethargic and has no energy and doesn't do much. It sounds like he's working, going to the gym, which is great, but I've been trying to get him to reconnect with friends over the summer, go out, play football. I've been trying to do all that kind of stuff where he's active a little bit more. The amount of teenagers and young adults particularly who sit in my clinic saying, I want to get off this, I know it's not good for me, I know it zaps my energy, it zaps my desire for things, it takes away my interest in things that I once loved, but it helps me sleep. And so the sleep thing sleep thing is the thing I'd be trying to figure out. We don't know what this kid is really feeling. So what is it? What is this helping him with? When you smoke that, what do you feel? What does it help you with? That's the question I'd be asking. What is it? And hopefully if he gets a good therapist, they'll be asking him, you know, what is it that you get
2: what's
1: from this
2: really
1: thing?
2: What's
1: really going on there? Yeah.
2: Okay. Dr. Richard Hogan, thank you very much.
1: Thanks, Brendan.
2: Enjoy the rest of your summer, Richard. We'll take a break.
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2: Dr. Colm Henry, Chief Clinical Officer of the HSE, good morning to you in the Cork studio.
6: Good morning, Brendan.
2: It's a hot one in Cork today, is it, Colm?
6: Yes, it's about 24 degrees now. We'll peak at, say, 28 degrees later, and West Cork is predicted to hit 30 degrees or maybe slightly over.
2: Okay, so you're going to give us a bit of advice on minding ourselves in the heat. So what are the main issues that can arise for people in this kind of heat?
6: Well, heat, protracted exposure to heat presents dangers to all people, and particularly to some groups at this level of heat, and hence the yellow warning from Met Éireann. Our bodies, Brendan, finely tuned to maintain a very fine balance of temperature, fluid balance, salt balance, and that's what makes our cells work so well, in that finely balanced spectrum of temperature and fluid, and that's what makes our bodies work. And when once it deviates outside this area, particularly through excessive heating or abnormalities of our salt content and fluid, things begin to go wrong. And there are certain sections of the population very vulnerable, particularly young babies who can't act, or older people who can't either. Their reflexes aren't so attuned, or they can't act out on, say, thirst, and all those things are designed to protect our bodies. Those who have confusion, those with dementia, those with limited mobility, those with chronic disease, and of course those who are living alone. So we have advice on the HSE website for all people, but also that advice is particularly pertinent to those at risk groups.
2: Okay, before we get into the general

0: Right. Can I ask you, I think a thing that has become a bigger issue for a lot of people in the last few nights is the nighttime thing. And these tropical nights, as they're called, it's even when it's warm here, we don't normally get the nights this hot. And I think it is discombobulating a lot of people and affecting sleep and other things as well. Any advice around the night times?
1: Yes. So you're absolutely right that the temperatures, as Met Aaron, according to Met Aaron, around about 15, 16 degrees at night, which is something nobody... it's very uncommon in this country. So the advice is to keep the house as cool as possible during the day by blinds down, curtains closed, windows shut, and then to ventilate the house maximally at night to let in all the cool nighttime air, so to bring the temperature in the bedroom down. Of course, we're advising people to drink plenty of cold fluids, plenty of cold water, cold drinks, and that includes at nighttime. And also, Brendan, to avoid excess alcohol, because we know that that exacerbates dehydration, can make people worse. And just keep us cool. Light clothes, sheets only at night, and keep that all the house windows, doors, as much as you can open to let in the cool night air.
0: And even keep them open at night. Okay. So on the hydration thing, I suppose first, should we just be drinking as much water as we can stand at the moment? Should some people be using electrolyte tablets with it? Are they helpful?
1: Well, we mentioned earlier how our bodies are very finely tuned to keep particularly our salt levels and our fluid levels within a very narrow spectrum. And we keep that way because it's driven very much by some very strong reflexes that exist in our body, none more stronger than thirst, which is really driven by a high salt, when salt content begins to go up in the body. But in this kind of weather, people need to drink regardless of whether or not they feel thirsty. And that includes particularly people who are vulnerable. And I mentioned those groups earlier. Older people, and those who can't access drinks themselves, those who maybe have confused dementia or mobility problems, young babies. So we need to maintain high levels of cold fluids and change the usual rule set for children. Get fluids in, cold fluids, lollipops, whatever means are necessary to get them drinking cold fluids. We're talking for adults 2 to 2.5 litres a day. If people are exercising or out in the open and sweating a lot, in excess of that. There are a small number of people, Brendan, who are on medical advice, who suffer from particular chronic illness, where they may have received advice to fluid restrict, but for everybody else, drink regardless of thirst.
0: And just force it on yourself, right? You mentioned exercise there. Is it safe to be exercising outside these days?
1: I think if you look at the experience of how people adapt in other countries where they're much more acclimatized to this kind of weather, they generally stay out of the hot weather during the hot hours, between 11 a.m. and 3 p.m. and even longer. And we know about the siesta culture and so on in southern European countries where they're much more acclimatized to this weather. The same advice goes for us here. These temperatures are very high, approaching, as I said, in West Cork, 30 degrees or more this afternoon. And really the advice for people is, if you're going to exercise, which is always good, but in this kind of weather, it does present particular hazards. It's much better to exercise in the early morning or late in the evening when the temperature is cooler.
0: Okay, sun then. You say sunburn isn't just sore and dangerous, it also makes it harder for your body to regulate its temperature, is that right?
1: Yes, the sun, direct sunlight causes harm in so many ways. We know there's two types of ultraviolet light, the A and the B. It's important for people to understand that this ultraviolet light is considered a group 1 carcinogen by the World Health Organization, same as smoking. So direct, protracted exposure to sunlight causes harm to the skin, and those rays can penetrate through clouds, and they can penetrate UVA lights. UVA rays can penetrate through carried windows. So we know the harm it does acutely in terms of sunburn. So the advice we're giving to people is for adults to use at least a sun protecting factor of 30, for children at least 50. And we know, of course, the cumulative long-term harm in terms of its link with both melanoma and non-melanoma skin cancers, which are increasing rapidly in this country, predicted to rise between 70 and 100% in the next 20 years.
0: So will you explain to me then about heat exhaustion, and I think that then heat stroke that develops into. Will you explain both of those to me, how people will know if it's happening and what they should do?
1: Well, we've gone through prevention in any condition, Brendan. Prevention always easier than cure. So we've gone through what people have to do to prevent this, is to avoid the direct sunlight, to drink, to stay cool, wear appropriate clothes, and all those different, and wear the sun, appropriate sunscreen. For those who develop heat-related illness, in the there's a whole spectrum, and the lighter end of the spectrum is dizziness, headache, feeling.

0: sickness, excessive sweating, muscle cramps and weak. And a small number of cases, particularly for vulnerable people that I've mentioned already, this can evolve to what we call heat stroke. And that's where the core temperatures over at or over 40 degrees centigrade. And for these people, they will present with confusion, a change in behaviour, loss of consciousness, even seizures. And this is a very serious condition, which warrant is a medical emergency.
1: Okay, it's not, so if you start feeling the beginnings of any of it, act straight away, and then if it gets more acute, you need to go to hospital, go to a doctor, yeah?
0: Well, there's two areas to this, Brendan. First is self-care, so to prevent it happening to yourself, but also as a community, first, be aware of vulnerable people who are living alone, particularly older people, who, as I said earlier, don't have the access to prevent this happening, or aren't able to act upon those reflexes, those warning signs that tell them they're getting too hot and they're getting dehydrated. So I'd ask everybody to keep an eye out for those vulnerable people in all our neighbourhoods. But for those people who do develop heat-related illnesses, remove people to the shade, cool them down, remove any clothes that are necessary, use damp, cold cloths to get the temperature down, and if people remain confused and unwell after 20-30 minutes, then call for medical help.
1: Okay, before that there, I'm hearing you say it's vital to keep a hard eye on older people, particularly those on their own now, whether they want to or not, because some people can feel they're interfering or whatever, but you think just don't be polite about this, keep an eye on them, yeah?
0: Well, we all live in the communities wherever people are listening, and older people living alone are part of those communities. And as I explained earlier, they're less able to respond to those warning signs that the rest of us might pick up on in terms of the regulation of their temperature and in terms of responding to dehydration or rising salt levels. And for this reason, we need to take particular attention to those people who are living alone, those who are immobile, those people who may have confusion or dementia, people with chronic illness, and of course, outdoor workers, people who have to work outside in this weather, they're particularly exposed to.
1: Okay, Dr. Colm Henry, Chief Clinical Officer with the HSE. That's all very good, sound, practical advice. Thanks very much for coming into the Cork studio for us today. We'll take a break.
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1: A texter says, Brendan, please, please mention that people should keep their curtains across windows during the day. Apparently, elderly people are not pulling curtains across, quotes, in case the neighbours don't think we're up, and quotes, what would they think? Yeah, so listen, we're gone beyond niceties now at the moment, so keep the curtains closed. Someone else says, open the attic door is a tip to keep the house cooler. Freelance journalist Aideen O'Connell, good afternoon.
12: How are things?
1: Or good morning, sorry. How are you?
12: I'm good. Okay,
1: we'll watch out for signs of heat confusion with me now. Come here, you've been writing for a while now about being a single girl on the Irish dating scene, and you've shared some of those experiences with us here. So today you're going to explain to us some of the current trends on the dating scene, but a bit of a catch-up first. Are you currently off the market?
12: I'm off the shelf, as they say, even though I can't say the words. But there is a fella hanging around the place.
1: A fella hanging around the place. Well, does he qualify as a boyfriend now, or where are you at?
12: Yeah, I suppose so. I just I get all embarrassed when I say it. And I said this to my father, because my dad was like, so is he the boyfriend or what? And I said, no, he's just hanging around. And Dad was like, is that what they're calling it these days? I said, that is what they're calling it.
1: Okay.
12: So yeah.
1: So how long is he hanging around for? You have quite specific timelines, don't you, in these things?
12: Yeah, a little bit. I always said 6 months is when you'd have exclusive chat. But okay. Now I was like, that's a bit too
1: long.
12: Wait,
1: he's still seeing other people?
12: No.
1: And did you have an exclusive chat, like, or did you?
12: Yeah,
1: did
12: we've just... been kind of saying it, and then, but we kind of skipped the exclusive chat, just kind of became boyfriend, girlfriend, which I hate saying. It's awful cringy.
1: It's not.
12: But I would have always had very strict timelines in my head. About dating and relationships.
1: Yeah, but which are.
12: So like, originally, yeah, my friends would be like, 6 months is when you kind of have the exclusive chat, or you'd lay down that you're a boyfriend or girlfriend. Anything before that is a bit too quick, because they say it takes about 3 months to like really get to know each other. And after the 3 month mark, that's when people show, you know, their true colours.
1: Okay.
12: And this is one of the dating trends that people talk about now. It's called the sunset clause.
1: Oh yeah, what's the sunset clause?
12: So it's where you would set a time limit on, say, the relationship to have a conversation. So it's like, you would agree at the start that after 3 months we might have the chat about, are we seeing other people or are we off the apps? Then 6 months we'll have, you know, we'll sit down, we'll see how the relationship is going and sound out each other's side, and then we'll decide if we're a boyfriend or girlfriend.
1: It's like some kind of business arrangement.
12: It sounds like a business deal.
1: Is that how it is these days, yeah?
12: So it kind of takes the spontaneity out of it a little bit. And looking back now, when I kind of look at my own situation, I don't know about putting all these kind of time limits on it, because some people are, everyone's different, every relationship is different, every relationship grows at a different pace, you know what I mean? And I think if you're ready to make the next step, then do.
1: But the sunset clause is a recognised strategy.
12: It's a recognised strategy, And then one of the other newer trends that's kind of coming out in, I suppose, like in response to this, on the other side of it, is called wildflowering. So think about a wildflower in a field, you let it grow organically. So you go into a relationship and there wouldn't be any talk of this. And you wouldn't set a timeline.
1: Okay.
12: And you wouldn't
1: say... And are you seeing other people?
12: You see, this is the problem with wildflowering.
1: I seem a bit obsessed with this. But it's just an idea. You kind of weren't allowed from the beginning, like you were, So well, in actually, the wildflowering, are you seeing other people
12: this
1: there?
12: This is the problem with wildflowering, because you're not having these conversations. Like, you could be two flowers, but you could be two different gardens, and that's a problem.
1: Right.
12: You know what I mean?
1: Yeah.
12: So while I think it is a lovely thing to maybe not put a time limit on your relationships, it is nice to let it grow organically. You do need to have a conversation at some point, because you could be in a relationship with someone and you in your head, you're not seeing other people, but the other person could be doing their wild
1: goats
12: everywhere.
1: It strikes me everyone needs to be operating on the same
12: 100%,
1: ground rules, don't they? Yeah.
12: Say it out loud.
1: Are all these things suiting fellas very well, would you say?
12: Yeah, I think they do more than women. I think there's another one as well. It's called chalant dating.
1: Chalant dating, which is,
12: and I think for a long time, especially with women when it came to dating, and I even did it before, it was acting nonchalant when you came to relationships, and it was acting that you didn't care and that it was fine that maybe they wouldn't text you on time or that they wouldn't make plans. But now I think women are moving away from that totally and kind of realising I'm a bit more upfront about what they want, and they want men who want to make an effort.
1: Okay.
12: And they always say, you know, if he wanted to, he would. Like, if he wants to take you out on a date, he'll take you out on a date. Because I know a lot of... I have friends at the minute who are in these situations with men where they might get a text back for like 2 days. Or the fella is saying, look, I'm really, really busy. I can't make time for you. I do think if a fella wanted to make time for you, he would.
1: That's what I would think.
12: I would think too. But we have been caught into this real toxic cycle of like kind of being like, oh, I don't care. It's fine. He doesn't call me. You know, we got at that because situationships became quite popular for a long time.
1: Hang on, slow down a minute. Yeah. So the chalant dating, if he wanted to, was like, okay, well, look, he's not that into you kind of thing. So, and then the chalant was a response to that, was it, whereby the women were saying, look, I need you
12: to make an effort.
1: Were the fellas running a mile then from the chalant, or were they on board with that as well?
12: It's a mixed bag.
1: Yeah.
12: And I think it does depend on if they like you or not. But from experience...
1: You see, this is the key to all of this. You can have all the strategies you want, but does he like you or not is kind of it, yeah.
12: And okay. When you're in, I think when you are in the right situation, you know, with someone,

0: They will make an effort. Like
1: they probably would be chalant, like if they're into it. If they're, I would suggest, in fact, if the guy's not being chalant and you need to tell him to be chalant, then possibly, if he wanted to, he would, yes?
0: Get rid of him. And you see, I have been in like situationships, friends of mine have been in situationships.
1: Okay, hang on, Anne, slow down. What's a situationship now in all of this? I kind of vaguely know what it is, but not exactly. Is it friends with benefits?
0: Yeah. Basically.
1: Okay. And is it, do either party believe it is going anywhere?
0: The ideal would be both
1: the woman doesn't, the man doesn't. Does that mean?
0: The ideal situation is that in a situationship that both parties are on the same page and that you have it laid out from the start that.
1: And the page is that we are having a bit of fun here.
0: No feelings.
1: No feelings.
0: No feelings.
1: Okay.
0: Yeah. There should be any feelings.
1: It's just sex, like.
0: No chats. Just sex.
1: But chats even.
0: Like you'd be chatting, but like. It wouldn't be anything deep.
1: Okay, it's just a run-up to...
0: What would happen then with these situations?
1: That's fairly... I don't know, it's harsh, like, I would have thought.
0: It's hard. For a long time, I was like, a situationship is the perfect scenario.
1: But you wanted some bit of a connection, like?
0: Yeah, you would, but see, this is the problem with a situationship because usually, unfortunately, it is the girl who gets the feelings and the man is just able to cut it off and then... And a situationship, and
1: So the situationships were suiting the men as well.
0: They are suiting men. And then what would always happen in a situationship, I'm coming out with all these terms as, and I swear to God, I'm not making them up. Yeah. Breadcrumbing.
1: Okay.
0: Another thing where the man is obviously not giving me the full loaf of bread, like, or even a slice. He's just giving me a few breadcrumbs.
1: And this is not like an innuendo. This is
0: an actual thing.
1: So he's kind of keeping, stringing
0: you. Keeping you interested.
1: Okay.
0: And
1: hinting that there is possibly more than a situationship, but if he ends up in a court of law, he can always say, it was a situationship, Your Honour. I made no promises to that woman.
0: There's no ring. So there's no sunset clause.
1: Plausible deniability kind of thing, yeah?
0: And it's enough to keep you interested. And I'm not saying this doesn't happen to men too, and men don't get feelings in these situations. They definitely do, you know what I mean? But unfortunately, I think in dating, women are always...
1: And do you think, are women more likely to get feelings in the situationship if people are having sex? Are women more likely to develop feelings for someone they're having sex with?
0: They are, because of oxytocin that gets...
1: Okay.
0: Is like put out into the air, which makes that sound really weird. But after the G, that's what happens. A woman will get feelings for someone that she has a sexual relationship with, unfortunately.
1: What's urinary energy?
0: So urinary energy then is kind of, think like to like your great romantic films and like Mr. Darcy and people like that, who like are genuinely a bit desperate for their women.
1: This is the thing, it's hard to get the balance right, like, right? You say you want the urinary energy, right?
0: And then we're giving out about the urinary being like a bit too strong.
1: Yeah, does it give you the ick then?
0: Gives when you
1: it
0: the actually, ick then,
1: okay.
0: So you
1: but urinary energy is in fashion again slightly.
0: Is in
1: people
0: fashion,
1: being
0: yeah.
1: a little bit
0: yeah.
1: more keen, yeah?
0: A bit more keen, showing that you're interested.
1: Oh, yeah.
0: I'm
1: seeing the woman going, oh, this guy's a loser.
0: And I'm sorry, this has happened to me before too. Like, I'm like, will you? If you just stop talking, I like you.
1: Stop!
0: It's so
1: how
0: nice!
1: How do they win? They have to get the exact balance between chalant, yearner, nonchalant situationship. It's a hard one, isn't it?
0: No one would date. We were talking about this with my friends yesterday because we were talking about one of my friend's grandparents and she was talking about how they became engaged and it was two families came together and said, they're just going to get married and they were like engaged.
1: There's none
0: within
1: of these
0: a week.
1: Complications.
0: There was none of this breadcrumbing if they ever heard any of this. And when you think about all these terms, like it makes dating so complicated.
1: Mm-hmm.
0: And when you get into the nitty-gritty of it, then dating is quite simple. It's two people who like each other, attract to each other, they have similar ideals, they should get on. But unfortunately...
1: And they should like each other kind of equally.
0: Equally,
1: because if one person is yearning and the other person is a bit nonchalant,
0: It's
1: not attractive, is it? It's not attractive for one party there. No.
0: It's not going to end well.
1: Yeah.
0: What has happened is online dating, like apps, have ruined romance and all of these terms, like the whole overarching theme here with any of these dating trends is that people have dating app fatigue, like they're just exhausted from being on them. From I had to delete them all. I was so sick of them and there's so many of them. There's Bumble, Hinge, Tinder, there's a few more, like I like because before,
1: is it making it into a job for people?
0: It's another job. And I have talked to women who've gotten married and they said when they actually locked in and say they found the person that they went on to marry, they had to treat dating like a job. Like she said, like I've been told, like take an hour out of your evening every day, sit down in the

0: fella hanging around.
1: Did you meet him in the wild?
0: It was the end. It wasn't an app.
1: Yeah.
0: Actually, I'll just say it out. He actually slid into my DMs.
1: Okay, yeah.
0: Yeah.
1: But it was a bit more organic.
0: But it was a bit more organic, yeah, and it wasn't on the apps. He's actually younger than me, so actually he wouldn't have been on the apps, lads, because my age wouldn't have been down that low.
1: Okay, so you're outside his ideal range. You see the science, you're confounding the science here. Have you done communal vetting? What is that? Have you done communal vetting on him?
0: I have.
1: Which means?
0: And every friend. So what this means is that you get your friends involved in your dating life. So you would either get your friend to take your phone. Get your phone. My friends have done this to me in the past too, and you just flick through and they'll start chatting to fellas that you would never have...
1: Like an arranged marriage situation, sometimes which can work out.
0: Then you would kind of get them to do a bit of vetting online, like through social media, which is good and bad because sometimes you can get a bit of their preconceived ideas into your head. Now, one time it did happen to me with a guy and it didn't end well, the date, and I said it to my best friend and she was like, I was going to tell you, but I said I'd let you learn for yourself. She was like, I was getting bad vibes from... Okay,
1: but all is well that ends well anyway. And listen, the next time, if it's still going, bring him in. We'll have a communal vet of him, will we? And we'll see what we think. All right.
0: He loved that.
1: Aidan O'Connell, thank you very much for that very indiscreet conversation. I'd say you've ruined yourself with women, men, potentially your boyfriend, a lot of your friends. Okay.
0: Anyway, family, listen.
1: We'll pause for a reflection now for the end.

0: And now we'll go to the newsroom and Aidan Fitzsimons.
1: Thanks, Brendan. Ishke Éireann is urging people to conserve water in six regions that have a total population of almost 2.5 million. The appeal was issued because the heat wave has depleted reservoirs. Met Éireann has issued high temperature warnings into early next week. Cian O'Brien reports.
2: This morning, Met Éireann added another weather warning to one that had been issued yesterday. A status yellow high temperature alert remains in place for all of Munster and large parts of Connacht and Leinster this weekend. A similar warning will come into force for 10 counties tomorrow afternoon and will remain in place until Tuesday morning. A Met Éireann weather advisory says the prolonged spell of hot weather will last into next week and that daytime temperatures may reach 30 degrees in some areas. Ishke Éireann has appealed to farms, households and businesses in six areas of the country to conserve water following exceptionally high demand. These areas are the Cooley Peninsula, West Cork and parts of North Cork, the Greater Dublin area, South Leitrim and County Tipperary. Ishke Éireann appealed to people not to use hose pipes in the Greater Dublin area, where water use has reached a record high. It said the imposition of nighttime restrictions in the Greater Dublin area were being considered and may be introduced if the level of water usage is not reduced.
1: The emergency services in southern Spain are searching for around 24 people who've been reported missing since the outbreak of a wildfire. The fire is centred in an area of Andalusia, home to many foreign residents. 12 people of different nationalities are known to have died in the outbreak. Temperatures of more than 40 degrees were recorded in the region in recent weeks, resulting in parched terrain favourable to the spread of wildfires. Talks between the United States and Iran are to be held in Oman this afternoon. The US President Donald Trump has said both sides had agreed to continue negotiating despite an escalation in hostilities. He has called on Iran to publicly guarantee the reopening of the Strait of Hormuz and that ships sailing through the waterway won't be targeted. The delegations to the talks will be led by Iran's Foreign Minister Abbas Sarachi and the US Vice President J.D. Vance.
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1: It'll be generally dry today with plenty of sunshine. However, it will be cloudier in the north and the northwest with a few light showers. Highest temperatures will range from 24 to 29 degrees generally, warmest in the Midlands and the south. The news and weather, back to you, Brendan.
2: Thanks, Aidan. We did get a lot of texts about Aidan and the dating. I'm just going to read some of them. Someone says, it sounds exhausting. What about normal dating? Everyone must find it's like a business contract. Someone else says, I'm not endorsing any of these, I'm just reading them out, okay? Brendan, listening to Aideen, no wonder guys don't want to settle down nowadays. When they have sex on tap, I worry about my daughters finding a nice guy who will be faithful. But someone else says, love that chat. Aideen has given me hope and a few tips to pass on to my daughter who's 35 and not having any luck out there. And there's lots more people with their observations about modern dating there. But isn't it grand for all of us? Like, because we didn't have to do all this. It was harder yet simpler in the olden days. Mary Kendi, good afternoon. You're very welcome.
3: Thank you very much, Brendan. I'm really looking forward to doing this. It's something I like listening to on your programme because to kind of mark your life through music. And, you know, it was lovely. I was actually coming in the taxi. I had a lovely man. His name was Terry. And I was telling him what I was doing. He asked me and he said he does exactly the same. Music are moments in life, and that's how he remembers significant moments.
2: Yeah. Oh, fantastic.
3: I know.
2: So I'm delighted.
3: Sorry, and he's
2: sir,
3: listening.
2: I love the people who commit to this.
3: I love it. Idea.
2: Yeah, great. Just to give the rundown on you, you've had an extraordinary life career so far. So you're a teacher. Then you became an announcer on RT when that was the last word in glamour and everything.
3: Because we appeared in Vision.
2: Yes. And then you went on to be a newsreader, a presenter, everything from Open House up for the match, Eurovision. And now you're supposed to be retired. You're an author, a podcaster. You're not relaxing at all, are you?
3: Oh,
2: having
3: no,
2: a relaxing
3: I am.
2: Summer?
3: Oh, my goodness. I only came back last night from walking the Camino de Santiago a week
2: ago. Okay, that's relaxing.
3: Well, yeah. It was fabulous. It was lovely. It was hot.
2: Yeah.
3: Again, a great group of people. But yeah, I've got so much more free time now. And also, Brendan, I do like to do little bits. I do a series for TG Cahir every year called Moving West. It's very nationwide-y, which is nice. That vibe suits me. But, you know, I've got 7 grandchildren now. And I have come to the stage in life, nearly 72, where you realise that these are the precious years.
2: Yeah.
3: These are the times that have to be celebrated. And as an old French author said long ago, there is no sense of joy, no hope of joy, except in human relations. And that I believe fully.
2: Yeah, okay. What's the best thing about getting to, you know, 70-ish?
3: The bills are paid.
2: Yeah.
3: The freedom, the really... And also, I feel... a confidence now that I didn't feel at younger ages.
2: Do you? That's interesting.
3: Oh, definitely. Yeah. Definitely. I mean,
2: you give less of a damn, is it?
3: Yes, very much so. And I'm writing a book. I've written it. It's with the printers now. It'll be out in October. And it's about aging. And I interviewed 4 people about it, you know, and they all I said, what are the things that are nice? The fact that, you know, I'm confident in where I am and that I really don't care what people think of me. And I don't. It's not that I don't care.
2: Yeah.
3: It's that I am happy with what I think and what I say and what I do. And I live my life in a way that is nice, fun, honest.
2: And for you.
3: And
2: like,
3: for me.
2: Yeah.
3: Yeah. And you
2: and does that increase with each decade, would you say, that kind of confidence and comfort in your own skin? Yeah.
3: Well, it certainly did with me, Brendan.
2: Yeah.
3: And the title of the book will be, it comes from a quote from a woman called Lady Diana Cooper, who lived at the end of the 19th century and into the early years of the 20th. And she had a kind of a maxim by which she lived. And it was, first you are young, then you are middle-aged, then you are old, now you are wonderful. And now you are wonderful is the title of the book.
2: Ah, brilliant. Okay.
3: But like, when you think about...
2: Any downsides to hitting the 70s?
3: A what?
2: Any downsides to hitting the 70s?
3: Well, I mean, you have to be more careful of your health. and your strength. And I noticed it. I really became aware of it with the arrival of grandchildren, and not when they're tiny babies, when they start getting a bit bigger, and you're trying to lift them. And it is so important for, especially for women, I think, because after we, you know, after menopause, we lose estrogen, to keep the upper body. It's

0: lovely going for walks and things like that, but the upper body has to be strong. So you got to lift the weights.
1: Okay, so that's the main thing.
0: They used to say it's optional up to your 50s, it's essential.
1: Okay, after. And don't get frail. Right.
0: No, so don't get frail.
1: So music, was music a big part of your childhood?
0: Yes, it was. We were kind of a sing-song house. I can remember being on my mother's knee as a small girl. Now, she wouldn't have been somebody that would sing at a party at home, but she and her sister, they'd in the kitchen, they'd sing things like Kevin Barry, and they knew all the words, all the ballads. But my father's family, they were just so gregarious, and they were party lovers, and we loved at Christmas when we'd be going, you know the way at Christmas you used to go to every aunt and every uncle, you see the same people in different houses one night after the other, and we as kids used to love going over to, say, our aunt in Dundrum, Auntie Mary, because she was a great singer as well. Her party piece was Sipping Cider Through a Straw, and my father's party piece, which is one of the pieces I've chosen, because it reminds me so much of those happy times. I mean, when I was examining it for the purposes of coming in here, I was looking at the lyrics, and they're pretty, A, they're raunchy, and B, they're pretty violent, but it was his party piece and everybody wanted to hear it. And I love the memory that gives of my dad, because he died quite young. He was 59 and he had a heart attack on a golf outing from work. And I was 21, and I always ask myself now, I loved him, I adored him, and I was the eldest, so I was probably his pet.
1: So you were particularly close.
0: We were. And I would love to know what it would have been like to have had an adult relationship with him, because he was a gorgeous man, great fun and great community person, but, you know, a great dad.
1: Yeah. You got a terrible shock, I'd say, when he died, and you were away as well, weren't you? Yeah.
0: I was teaching English in France and just going off with my flatmate on a holiday to Spain for the Easter holidays. And I got a phone call from my uncle who lived next door, because my mother and her sister lived next door to each other. They got married and bought houses side by side. And he said, you're going to have to come home because your dad has had a turn. Now, he was actually dead by that stage, Brendan. He had a sudden heart attack on the golf course, and that was it. And I don't know. I was 21 and I just didn't believe it. I just felt that he'd had a turn. But it's funny, because I had to leave very early in the morning. We're living in Rennes in Brittany, and I was carting my suitcase up to the train station to get to Paris to get a flight. And a couple stopped, and they were English tourists. It was 6 o'clock in the morning, and they said, can we help you? And they brought me to the train station. I explained to them that my father had a turn and I had to get home very quickly. And they parked their car. They'd left me off at the station. They parked their car and they came in and they stood on the platform with me and came in and said, oh, we're not in a hurry. We just thought we'd sit here with you until the train left. So I reckon they knew. Mm. They were mature. Yeah. And when I got to Paris, it was Orly at the time, the Aer Lingus staff, I said, da-da-da-da, I want to go on standby. And they said, well, we don't have any seats. And I explained the situation, went down to the gate on standby, and I was the first person called forward.
1: They knew as well.
0: They knew too. Yeah. And then when I arrived in Dublin and the doors opened, I could see. And I don't remember much of that, but they told me that I just collapsed.
1: Yeah.
0: And the awful...
1: trying to save you the lonely, lonely journey, that it was better that you didn't.
0: Went on that journey in hope all the time, just getting there. But sadly, Daddy was dead.
1: Okay, well, let's take you back to those happy times.
0: Yes.
1: So of him singing, this is Jimmy Rogers, Frankie and Johnny. Ring up.

0: around.
1: That's Mary Kennedy's first music choice today. That was
2: tough
1: that,
2: love, Brendan.
1: This was the gothic horror that went on for party pieces in people's houses. So that was her dad's, Jimmy Rogers, Frankie and Johnny. Did you have to have a party piece?
2: Well, we said poems. Because
1: okay,
2: we went to elocution class. Yeah, all the kids had to perform. And, you know, I learned very early on, and I instilled it into my own children as well, then when the next generation had to do their party pieces, you're better off just doing it and getting it over with rather than being,
1: pushed.
2: And it's so nice. Like, I was telling you that I just came home from the Camino last night, and just on the Thursday night, which was our last day of walking, and we were giving out the certificates, and then all of a sudden, Porrick, one of the, he's in a musical society, he sang one song, and it turned into a sing-song for an hour. Everybody, you know, somebody did Danny Boy, somebody did the red and green, the green and red of Mayo, hopeful, and all of those things. And it was just beautiful. I love sing-songs. I love Irish people getting together. I think we have a special connection when that happens. So those parties were good.
1: Yeah.
2: Despite poor old Frankie ending up on the ground.
1: After the teaching then, or during the teaching, how did you start in RTE?
2: Well, it was back in the day, for though, and they used to put advertisements in the newspapers, and I answered an ad, and they were looking for part-time continuity announcers, and I had just come back after Daddy died and had gotten a job teaching in the school where I went to, Clough the Breda in Clondalkin. And this ad was in the paper. And, you know, I was used to working all through college, always worked. And I just said, well, I'm going to be finished at kind of 4:30. So I applied. And but I told nobody. I didn't tell my mother. I didn't tell my friends. I didn't tell my aunt and uncle next door, because I just felt like, people will think, who does she think she is? does she think she is?
1: Yeah.
2: From Clondalkin going all the way. Notions, yes. Yeah. So I just went, and it just kept going forward and forward. It was a very rigorous training process. I put in a panel and did continuity announcing alongside teaching for a number of years.
1: How did your mother feel about you going into kind of show business? You know, still vaguely scandalous back
2: then. Well, now
1: she
2: was fine with the part-time continuity announcing. She was okay with I was on a career break when I went into the newsroom. But the Eurovision really did her. Oh my God, the poor woman. She was so, so nervous. Now, this was my third time to try to present the Eurovision. I'd gone the second time and was not successful. And then my brother, actually, John, is convinced that they just got sick of listening to me and me knocking on the door, that they said, we'll give it to her out of pity.
1: Yeah.
2: But no, my mother was very nervous, and she was afraid, A, that I would not be able for it, that it'd be too much and that I would kind of lose it.
1: Yeah.
2: And the other one was, she was afraid that it might give me notions, as you say, might give me a big head. Myself and Marty Whelan always had a little saying, you know, when somebody said something nice about us, if a text came in, he'd say, well, widen the doors, the presenter's coming in.
1: Okay, tell me about your second song choice today, Barbara Streisand, Don't Rain on My Parade.
2: Well, now, I love this. I was about 13, I think, when that movie came out, Funny Girl. And I went to see it with my aunt, my godmother, Auntie Kathleen. And first of all, her voice was magnificent. And secondly, it really ties in a lot, Brendan, with the little bit of conversation we had earlier about the fact that my confidence is now a lot stronger than it was back then. I loved the anthem of it, the strength of her, you know, Don't Rain on My Parade. And she was in love with this absolutely drop-dead gorgeous, like he was the 1960s equivalent of George Clooney, Omar Sharif. And she didn't consider herself very beautiful. And she was just going for this. She was having this adventure.
1: Yeah.
2: And I just love the strength of it, the power, her voice. I can see the video of it. In fact, if I wasn't sitting on the chair now, I'd be doing all the actions.
1: Okay, so this is a vibe for you.
2: I love it. Yeah. Yes, I love it.
1: Now, people would imagine you were always confident at all times. You present as that.
2: I was and am shy by nature. But, I mean, my mother sent me to elocution classes. She sent me to Irish dancing classes because I turned my toes in, still do.
1: Yeah.
2: And she sent me to elocution classes because I was so shy. I couldn't ask for something in a shop. But like there's an awful lot of people who are doing jobs like we do, who are shy by nature.
1: Yeah.
2: But you just, you know, take a deep breath and do it.
1: Where's the shyness now? Because I don't think people say people outgrow it. You don't
2: outgrow it.
1: Like you learn, scar tissue over it and learn how to deal with it.
2: But I wouldn't call it scar tissue, Brendan. I think it's kind of
1: techniques or something.
2: It's kind of just. I mean, I'm often in a situation where I would be, like even at the beginning of the week, the Camino, meeting the people who were going on the thing, and I had to introduce myself to them and that. I would be shy about that and I would be nervous. And then you go into, but always, always, and this is what I say to people who are, you know, studying performance and getting up on stage, you do get a wave of support and a wave of positive energy if you engage with people. And I find that, I mean, I'm always nervous going out on stage.
1: So you have to push it a little bit.
2: You do. You have to just push yourself forward and then you get the positive reaction.
1: Okay, so let's have a bit of confidence. Now here's Barbara Streisand. Don't rain on my parade.

0: I just got serenaded there by Mary Kennedy. I'll tell you what, it was way better than Barbara Streisand.
1: No, it was.
0: And all the better for being in the flesh. No, listen, you need to be on stage.
1: And actually, can I just tell you, one years ago, we were doing a nationwide down in Newbridge Silverware. You know, they have this museum of style icons, and they have the costume that she wore for that piece in the movie. And they let me try it on.
0: Did you channel her?
1: Oh, absolutely. I still have the photograph,
0: Listen, your next song is by Dermot Kennedy.
1: Oh, yeah.
0: People will know that Dermot Kennedy, huge Irish success story, singer-songwriter, he's playing tonight and tomorrow night in the Aviva Stadium, which is an extraordinary achievement for any act, but for an Irish act is absolutely massive. Will you be there?
1: I won't be there tonight because I'm babysitting for one of my sons who he and his wife are going.
0: Yeah.
1: And my my daughter and husband and three grandchildren from Limerick are going up and they're all going tonight. And then tomorrow, my other son, myself and my sister, we'll all be going.
0: I mean, because you are Dermot Kennedy's proud aunt.
1: Very proud, yes, very proud. Like, we've been there for it. It's wonderful. It's absolutely amazing. I sent him a text this morning. I said, you know, what an achievement. He started busking in Grafton Street. And even before that, he was, as a young teenager, he used to go to these open mic sessions. And we used to go along, like, they used to have one in the Silver Granite pub in Palmerstown. And it was a clapometer to get onto the next stage of this talent contest. Yeah. So we'd all be there, you know, clapping like furious.
0: Did you think he had it?
1: Oh yes, he always had it.
0: Did he? Yeah.
1: Talent. Yes, he just had a beautiful voice. And do you know what he had? He had huge commitment. And he's also his lyrics are beautiful. I'm a big lyrics person, and I think he thinks special thoughts, and then they come through because they're genuine and they're sincere.
0: Yeah, he's a poet, like.
1: A poet, yeah.
0: Yeah, yeah. So why have you
1: picked... He's got a good voice as well, though.
0: Yeah, no, absolutely, absolutely. Why have you picked Funeral, his song Funeral?
1: Well, first of all, it's one of the ones that's on the new The Way to the Woods, the new LP. But I remember hearing it for the first time on radio. And the next thing is, there's this thing, Standing on St. Bridget's Road, which is a line in the song. And I said, oh my God, that just made such a connection. Because we grew up on St. Bridget's Road in Clondalkin.
0: Yeah.

0: he's another granny who lived in Limerick because his mum is from Limerick. But like to hear this, and it's very stark because it's there's no music under it really. It's just almost like him and the guitar just standing on St. Bridget's Road. Just felt so grounded. And it reminded me of us as a family, and I have to say that's a thing about Dermot as well. It's there's nothing nicer for him than coming home, than being on stage, but also than coming home, and people and family. And I think I love the fact that that's important. That is very important for me.
1: Yeah. Okay.
0: And for all of us.
1: Here's Mary Kennedy's next song choice. This is her nephew Dermot Kennedy, Funeral. Standing.

0: That is absolutely going to lift the roof off the non-existent roof off the Aviva, isn't
1: especially
0: it?
1: Especially if the weather's so good, because you've asked for a nice weekend.
0: Absolutely, yeah. That's Dermot Kennedy, Funeral, and that is the third song choice of Dermot Kennedy's proud aunt, Mary Kennedy. Mary, you have great faith, I know. Have you kept your, is it Catholic faith still?
1: Some people ask me that in interviews, and I say, yes, it is a Catholic faith.
0: Well, I'm sorry that I'm so obvious and boring.
1: Oh, no. I don't mean that, but the answer I give is, I would consider myself an a la carte Catholic. I'm not going to, you know, there are parts of Catholicism that don't appeal to me, and I don't need to spell them out, the history that we've had. But I love the kind of the values. I suppose it's more of the Christianity. I love the rituals. And I mean, I must say, even in the past week, I would never have passed a church on the Camino without going in and just saying a prayer, because there's always somebody to say a prayer for or to light a candle for. And so I would consider myself, well, I'm a huge, in every aspect of my life, I'm a huge traditionalist. So I love...
0: Really?
1: Oh, yeah,
0: a lot of people would say that so kind of proudly. Like,
1: yes, absolutely. Yeah. I love traditions. I love everything, all of the traditions and the heritage that we have in our DNA as Irish people. And I think we should be very proud of our
0: Irishness.
1: So you
0: think culturally that Catholicism is part of our tradition as well, that you can divorce it from... A lot of other things.
1: Absolutely.
0: Yeah.
1: I think it's part of our Iroch. It's part of our DNA. It's we come from people who were hunter-gatherers, who were settlers, who are hugely into community. And I think all of those qualities go into us, including compassion and... like anywhere you go in the world, Brendan, if there are people in need, you will find Irish people as NGOs or just making a difference. It used to be priests and nuns. Sadly, there are fewer of them now, but there are lots of volunteers who go out and do that. And I do feel that the kind of the grounding we got in Catholicism or Anglicism, whatever, depending on which it was, Protestantism, that those values are very important. I regret that in a lot of circumstances, when you hear about awful things that happen in this country and in others, that really the values that were taught to us have not been replaced by anything for a lot of people in a secular society. Yeah. And I regret that.
0: It has led to people running in all kinds of directions.
1: Because when
0: you believe in nothing, you believe in anything.
1: Well, and it's not their fault. They just don't have the kind of the grounding that I have and the sense of purpose.
0: Were you quite holy when you were younger?
1: I was as holy as the next because we were marched down the road to the church. We did. I remember I had a terrible experience. We were making the first communion. And we made the communion. You know the way you learn it off by heart? Bless me, Father, for I have sinned. It's a week. This is my first confession.
0: Yeah.
1: And then the following week, because, you know, we went to confession every week then, I went down... told to go by my mother, went down and went into the confessional, and I did get the grumpy priest, as happened in Clondalkin, but I went in and like very nervous and very shy, and I said, bless me Father, for I have sinned, this is my first confession. And he said, that's another lie. And I was absolutely gone then. And he said, it's a week since your last confession. It's a week since my last confession. If I was there yet, Brendan, I would not be able to get the words out. It's a week since my last confession. Eventually, he told me to leave.
0: That stung you, though. You remember that.
1: I was seven.
0: Yeah.
1: There are lots of things that I have, remembered. But he told me to go out.
0: He's thinking I caught her straight away. I caught that seven-year-old out now.
1: Imagine. He told me to leave and to examine my conscience again. So I just went home in tears. But I didn't tell my mother what had happened. I didn't tell her because, you know, you'd never be sided with in that situation.
0: Yeah. You would have been the one in trouble.
1: That was the way we lived. Yeah.

0: And I don't have a, I mean, I don't make a big deal of it. It's just, it's, but it has led, it's part of my formation. As I said to you earlier, we accumulate all of the experiences we have had through our lives. And when you get to this stage, then you can, you know, lay them all out on the table and accept them. And I have to say, religion is one of the things I accept.
1: Yeah.
0: Okay. Yeah, and I'm happy with it.
1: So the acceptance is the only sane thing at a certain point, is it?
0: Oh, it's no acceptance. I've huge gratitude for the life I have lived. I've huge gratitude for the upbringing I got, and for the people that are in my life. And loyalty is a huge thing with me, and friendship, and like that.
1: Let's come back to friendship.
0: Really?
1: We have a few more songs to get through, so we better. Don Meskell, the last song. Why have you chosen this?
0: He's a great friend of mine. I met Don quite by accident on the Virgin Media. Is it okay to say the 6 o'clock show? Yeah, we were on the 6 o'clock
1: show. No, we deny any other media exists. No, those days are gone. We accept now there are other religions in the world now. Yeah.
0: And at the time, I was doing a strand for Nationwide called At Home With. So I did one with Don down in Limerick. And he brought me to the school where he went to, where he was a student in Newport, and he sang with the choir, and he sang this song, the last song. And it's all about being, may love be the last song that you sing. It's absolutely, he's another poet. He has written for the Backstreet Boys, for the Spice Girls, for all of those people. But now, and again, he was a very shy person. He was well able to write for other people. And it's only now that he's coming into his own confidence and writing for himself and performing the most beautiful songs and putting out. He's, anytime you see Don Meskell appearing, go.
1: Okay, flourishing he is. Later life,
0: absolutely.
1: Flourishing. That's
0: well,
1: a theme today, right? Don Meskell, the last song.

0: Wow, that'd get you, wouldn't it?
1: Do you like it?
0: Yeah.
1: Oh,
0: yeah.
1: God. He's
0: Don Nesbitt, the last song. Yeah, he absolutely is. Mm-hmm. That is fantastic. Yeah. So now, your final song choice is Jerry Fish and the Mudbug Club, True Friends. So, friendship. Talk to me.
1: Okay, friendship. Friendship is very important to me. I have groups of friends from when I was in school. And the two in particular that, you know, we went our separate ways and I remained close to one. And now that we're retired, this is another reason for enjoying retirement. We're now retired and we used to go to the elocution classes together from the same road. And now we go together, we go for something to eat and we go to a play. Or, you know, we'd go to the play and go for something to eat. But we've just rekindled that joy that we had in drama and theatre and, you know, the feshes and things like that. And we're now all grandmothers, but it's just so joyous.
0: And you picked up where you
1: we
0: left
1: picked
0: off
1: up,
0: and
1: exactly.
0: there, and of course all shared history and everything.
1: The
0: yeah.
1: same with the Scottish girl, Jill, who lives in Edinburgh, with whom I shared an apartment in Wren in Brittany for that year. She obviously has her life, I have mine. And last year she came over and I go over to her as well. But it could be 18 months and you pick up from where you left off.
0: Okay, so
1: I think
0: keep
1: women
0: up
1: are
0: the
1: good.
0: Connections.
1: I think women are good. I also moved house 4 years ago and downsized, but I moved about a kilometre away from the old house and I still have the friends in that. WhatsApp is great for keeping in touch now and also have a whole lot of new friends and they're young on the estate where I live with babies.
0: Fantastic. Okay, listen, I've learned so much, not just about you, about life in the last half hour. Thank you so much.
1: You're welcome.
0: We'll finish on your final song choice now. Jerry Fish and the Mudbug Club and True Friends, Mary Kennedy. Thank you.
1: Thank you, Brent. I really enjoyed that.
0: Oh, good, good. And you weren't sure you were going to.
1: No, I was a bit nervous starting off.

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8: Brendan, what a gorgeous, interesting interview. Mary Kennedy is a treasure. Love your programme, as always. Someone else saying, I didn't realise that she was the great Dermot Kennedy's aunt. We're going to his concert tomorrow evening as well. My son is singing with the Maynooth Chamber Choir, which is accompanying Dermot this evening and tomorrow evening. Someone else says, Mary is spot on about the delights of being older. I agree that confidence is probably the best aspect of it. That's it. We are not. Keith Richards says, we're not getting old. We're evolving. We're evolving. Okay, now. Tech devices can be pricey, but there is a second-hand refurbished or refurbed market out there, and it does help keep the costs down, and it's very sustainable. And I'm joined now by Colin Baker, CEO of Back from the Future, to tell us a little bit about this. Hi, Colin.
9: Good morning, Brendan. How are you?
8: Good afternoon. Good afternoon, indeed. Yeah. So when we talk about refurbishing tech, what does it mean exactly?
9: Well, it's kind of a broad spectrum of meaning, really, and it's just come into modern parlance in that way. It can be anything from a second-hand laptop or device that's been reset, wiped, cleaned up, and then appointed a little bit of a warranty, 30 days or 3 months, and resold with a little profit. All the way up to what is now quite commonplace and quite readily available, which is factory refurbished or certified manufacturer refurbished. And that's a totally different animal. That's more like manufacturers or manufacturers' agents taking back equipment, higher end equipment from corporates, from schools, from larger organizations that are buying more professional grade equipment and actually running them through a factory level refurbishment process. So replacing parts, cosmetically grading them, and then appointing a longer, more kind of thorough warranty. So you've got a sort of broad spectrum there, but it means that there's quite a lot of options available to people out there in terms of not just saving money, as you said, but also assuaging the enormous kind of debt to the environment that technology creates.
8: Okay, so in terms of a laptop or a computer then, so those machines are coming from big organizations a lot, and where are they going then, and who's refurbing them?
9: Well, for starters, it's important to know, and most people don't know this, Brendan, that there's two very different classes of IT equipment. Now, this doesn't cover phones, but laptops

0: laptops and computers and monitors and the likes. One is the sort of retail grade of machine that you'll buy in the supermarket or the big box stores and online. And the other is the professional grade, the commercial grade of equipment. And I liken it often, so people get it, to kind of a cheap 50 euro power drill and a 400 euro commercial grade power drill. They look the same, they act the same, but they're designed for a different level of duty and endurance. That's the same with computers. So you've got these professional grade computers. You'll often see the black military looking ThinkPads when you're going through the airport. You can easily identify the people who work for pharma companies or corporates because you've got these really boring military like machines. Whereas you'll often get the creatives using the Macs, and you'll get sort of individuals who are buying in the regular stores. You'll see them with kind of more stylized machines. They're the more retail grade. They have a totally different life expectancy. The refurbished machines, if you're getting it professionally, come from that professional bracket. So machines with much longer lives and that are much more serviceable. So in that...
1: So if somebody's thinking about getting a kid a laptop for back to school or for going off to college, is refurbed a good idea there then? You're getting a different class of machine for starters, are you?
0: You know, that's my hobby horse, Brendan. I do. I've been banging the refurb drum for over 20 years because I'm just intrinsically, I don't like waste and I like to save money and I like to get a better experience on top of that. And with refurbished, with proper factory refurbished laptops, like say Lenovo do the ThinkPads, Dell do some as well, HP do them to a limited extent. Not all the brands do professional machines or cater for factory refurbishment processes. Lenovo in Ireland actually have a 2-year warranty on their refurbished equipment. And if you want to liken price, you might compare a 600 euro machine. Probably most of your listeners will know that tech has gone up an awful lot in the last few months because AI is sucking up all those processors and GPUs and the likes. Yeah. But just to give you a price point, Brendan, you could be talking, say, you go out with 600 euro and you go for a retail machine, you might get a certain level of spec, and I won't blind you with science, but you'll get a half-decent machine that'll do a job for maybe 2 or 3 years. Whereas if you go for a professional factory refurbished machine like a ThinkPad, you'll get something twice as powerful and quick, twice as feature-rich, and then more than twice as enduring. So it'll last longer, it's more upgradable and serviceable, and it'll give you a better experience over that time.
1: And just to reassure people, you're not going to get someone's old family photos on it or credit card details or anything else. These are wiped like new, kind of, yeah?
0: It's not like a second-hand machine. It's more like buying new. There's less chance of getting someone's old family pics on a factory refurbished machine than there is on new equipment. Even new equipment do occasionally use, used previously parts. That does happen from time to time as well.
1: Okay. And what kind of warranty are you going to get on them in general?
0: Well, it depends. Look, as I say, I've been advocating for this for a long time. And 20 years ago, it was really just secondhand machines wiped and cleaned. Now the factories are supporting this because of the Green Deal out of the EU and the general kind of public pressure to improve the way machines are made, how long they last. I don't know if you noticed recently, Brendan, that Apple are starting to support updates for older phones, like even the iPhone 8 and the iPhone X. So there's a lot of pressure on these companies to support that. Lenovo in Ireland, through us, are doing a 2-year warranty. So you know that when you buy a new piece of equipment, it's typically 1 year. So the refurbished stuff has a 2-year. The other thing about it is it's a local warranty. So instead of that, if you have a fault with a machine, instead of it going back to Germany or England or wherever, as is often the case with the new stuff, the refurbished stuff has a local warranty. In our case, it's through us. People like ourselves and Back from the Future are appointed to provide these warranties by the manufacturer because they don't want contact with the end user. They prefer it through us and they prefer it handled locally so it doesn't have to be shipped halfway around the planet.
1: Okay, so there's an option for people, and if nothing else, it is absolutely less tech being thrown away and more stuff being used for longer. Colin Baker, thank you very much.
0: Thanks a million, Brendan.
1: Thank you, Colin. Cormac O'Hara, what have you got coming up today?
2: I'll tell you what I have. Put down that hose pipe, people, is the message. Yeah. Ishka Aidan had a meeting of their executive team at 11 o'clock this morning, right? And we're going to get an update from Ishka Éireann as to what the story is on the programme, because

0: The line basically, I want more detail on this, yes, the further restrictions on water is almost inevitable now, they said. Usage is really high, supply is running low, good weather forecast, we're all enjoying it. But it comes with risks, and water supply is one of them, apparently.
1: Yeah, and we are not set up for this in this country. We are in other countries for
0: look, our water infrastructure, we know as well, for many years has been, you know, various politicians will tell you, has been underinvested in, which is why Ishgerin has been set up in the first place. Anyway, we'll get more detail on what those further water restrictions will be later on in the programme. We'll also discuss this week, public sector unions are balloting tens of thousands of public sector workers for industrial action. So we're all enjoying the good vibe of the good weather, right? But it seems to me that we're in line for paralysing protests unless the two sides, the government and unions, can come together and agree what the unions are calling meaningful engagement on pay. So there's a huge question mark there. And the government wants something that's sustainable in terms of pay increases, but the unions are saying, like, there's a cost of living crisis, and public sector workers, teachers, nurses, doctors, SNAs and so on, are really, really struggling. So we're going to discuss that a little bit, because there's movement now on industrial action, and that could be paralysing.
1: Summer of discontent, potentially.
0: And finally, let me come to this one, because this is a huge story. We discussed SNAs, and remember that some weeks ago on the programme? The redeployment of SNAs and the changing role of SNAs and contracts and so on. Well, the FORSA trade union has written this week, we got the letter last night to the Department of Education, and they're saying this new development plan and implementing all of this has been rejected by SNAs, 60% of them, and we're not happy to proceed. So we're going to ask the Minister of Education, where do we go from here? And is this all this uncertainty about redeployment, schools losing SNAs and the role of an SNA, that huge controversy, is that now back?
1: Yeah, and there's enough uncertainty in that community of parents anyway. Okay, good. That's Saturday with Cormac O'Hara coming up in just 14 minutes. We'll take a break.
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1: Doreena Allen, chef and founder of the Ballymaloe Cookery School. Good afternoon. Welcome back.
8: Good morning, Brendan.
1: So, Doreena, we're going to do a bit of a bit of old-fashioned home ec today now, back to basics, right? So you're going to be a kind of a cooking agony aunt and set us straight on some common kitchen mistakes. Okay, so we'll start with the basics, our equipment. You're saying know it, use it properly. Tell me about scales, for example.
8: Oh, gosh, that's super important, particularly for baking, because baking is what they kind of call an exact science. So it's not a question of throwing a little pinch of this and a pinch of that, because you get a very uneven result. So a really good scales that weighs really accurately is super important. And by

0: one that you're not going to have to replace again in a short time. Yeah.
1: A good pan is important as well.
0: A good heavy, preferably an iron pan, actually, because a lot of those non-stick ones now, there's a lot of concern about they have something, a couple of nasty things in them. So unfortunately, the cheaper they are, the more nasty seem to be in them. But anyway, so try to get, actually, I came across two lads now, and I'm going to forget their name, in Cork the other day, who are making super iron pans and really good ones. Now, they're not exactly given away, but you'd have it for life, if you know what I mean.
1: Yeah.
0: And I'd buy the, if anybody wants to ring me later, by the beginning of the week I'll have their name. Okay, that's a bit hopeless, Brendan, sorry, should have had my homework done, didn't know you were going to ask.
1: Okay, we might have figured it out by the end. Oven, you say choosing an oven is as important as choosing a life partner.
0: Well, I think it is. Again, this is something to really buy the best possible oven you can. And you don't want the whole pile of gadgets and spits and things and all the rest of it. Just a one that can, oven, maybe give you the option of a fan oven and a conventional oven in one. And, you know, if you get a dodgy oven, a lot of them have hot spots and burn things and everything, the cheaper, less good ones. And basically, it's as I say, it's nearly as important to choosing a partner, because otherwise you'd be cursing it every single day.
1: But so no, the problem is with it, like a life partner, when you have it, then you're stuck with it. So then once you do have the oven, you need to kind of get to know it and understand its moods and rhythms and hot and cold spots.
0: But a good oven shouldn't be moody. It should be even temperature right through. And basically, if there is a hot spot, a lot of people say, "Oh, I can't cook; I burn everything." And honestly, half the time it's either a recipe that doesn't work or else the oven. So if it has a hot spot, go back to your manufacturers or your shop and get it changed or whatever. It shouldn't have.
1: And we should get a good knife or knives as well.
0: Yeah, so really, and very important to learn how to sharpen a knife. Now, if you can't do it yourself, and if you're friendly with the butcher, they're brilliant at sharpening knives. But otherwise, buy yourself a knife sharpener. And I know they take a little bit off a knife every time, but honestly, to have a sharp knife, it can actually save you money in the end, not to speak of...
1: Sure, listen, the difference when you sharpen a knife, and then you could, the next time you go cutting, you're like, oh my God, this is what a knife is supposed to be like.
0: So basically,
1: we have the basic equipment then, and you are saying a lot of the reason we think we're bad cooks is because we don't have good equipment. So that's and a good chopping board as well, right? So
0: a good heavy hardwood chopping board, not a plastic chopping board.
1: No.
0: Yeah.
1: No, okay.
0: No, one good hardwood chopping board and you'll have it for life. And I'll tell you, little tip, Brendan says me ancient, basically if you write on, these heavy hardwood chopping boards are not cheap, okay? So basically if you write on one side F for fruit and C for cooked, and on the other side you could put O for onion and R for raw, and then you can use both sides of it and so on.
1: I like it. That's real good old-fashioned advice there, isn't it? Okay, listen, Doreena, soda bread is amazing. And it should be fairly simple. Why does it not turn out well for people?
0: Well, it depends on what you mean, not turn out well. Basically, I don't quite know what somebody's doing then there.
1: What are the common mistakes people make?
0: Not adding enough buttermilk, but this most common one is putting in too much bicarbonate of soda. A pound of flour needs a level teaspoon of bicarbonate of soda. And otherwise, a lot of the soda bread is very yellowy, brown in colour. That's too much soda, or otherwise it has streaks in it. So it means it's not being mixed into it properly. A lot of people put far too much soda in bread. I send a recipe for both brown and white soda and for a loaf of soda, so you can put it up on, I'll send it to you.
1: Why might a sponge?
0: Oh God, soda bread is wonderful because it's so quick to make and it's the bread of our country as well.
1: Absolutely, I do like a bit of squeaky teeth after a white soda bread sometimes. You know, that slight kind of bicarby kind of feel. Why might my sponge be too dense or too heavy or too leaden and not nice and light ordinary.
0: Well, I don't know. There are a couple of different kinds of sponge. If it's a Victoria sponge, it's probably a whisked-up sponge you're talking about, what we call a whisked-up sponge. And that is usually equal quantities of caster sugar, eggs, and flour. But what happens is people whisk up the sometimes the eggs and the... I'll send you a foolproof one of these too.
2: Yeah.
0: But...

0: They often whisk up the sugar and the eggs together, get it lovely and fluffy, and then add in the flour and whisk that in again. Now, if you do that, it'll be as dense and heavy as anything. You need to stop at that stage and fold in sieved flour very gently into it so you don't knock out the air out of it. And that really helps. But this is a lovely, this recipe I'm going to send you is Mrs. Lamb's sponge, it sounds like. Now, Myrtle years ago, when she was a young married woman, it was during the war, she was desperate to make a lovely squishy, a light sponge like all her neighbours, and they always seemed to be heavy. So anyway, and she was worried about you know wasting eggs during the war. So a neighbour of hers, a friend of hers, Mrs. Lamb, gave her a recipe for a foolproof sponge and saved her reputation.
1: And to this day, it endures. And you're generously going to pass it on to everyone now. Amir, if we get to a bit of savoury cooking, might we be using the wrong kind of salt at times?
0: Oh, yeah. Now, there's salt and salt and salt, my goodness.
1: Yeah, go on.
0: I'll tell you what, this is in a good way. Instead of buying the fine table salt that's in those plastic containers, if you look down in the supermarkets often, there's another salt called dairy salt or cooking salt in plastic bags. And that doesn't have lots of anti-caking agent and other stuff in it. And it's much, much better. And so also it's cheaper. Can you imagine? Sea salt flakes are wonderful for, and there's lots of lovely Irish sea salt as well for finishing something. No, this is dairy salt. If I tried to make cheese and use the salt that is the table salt, my cheese wouldn't work. So this time, basically, just it's cheaper, Brendan. So, but it's in plastic bags, and you have to look down underneath because it's often and on one of the lower shelves.
1: And it's called dairy salt, right? Okay.
0: It's called dairy salt, or sometimes it's called cooking salt.
1: Yeah. Okay. Finally, use our senses, you say. I'm thinking of it, and I don't know if you've watched The Bear, but Carmi said to Sydney, one of the other chefs, she was having a freak out in the kitchen, and he said, listen to the pan, listen to the music of it.
0: Oh, so
1: and she,
0: right.
1: And she came back into it.
0: Yeah. You see, a lot of people have music on all the time now. But when you're cooking, you need to use all your senses, obviously your sight, your sense of smell, because as things cook, the smell changes. And then also your ears, because, not speaking of your taste, but your ears, you can hear the sizzle changes as well. And then you're really cooking mindfully. It sounds a bit over the top, doesn't it, Brendan?
1: No, it doesn't. But actually, trust ourselves, like, in it.
0: Yeah. Yeah, trust your senses, exactly. And I mean, it's the same with the sell-by date on labels. That's a whole other thing. I mean, we've lost our confidence so many times to trust our senses. You know,
1: I get my wife to smell the ham if I'm concerned about it. I would recommend it to anyone.
0: What they do here is they say, ask Doreen if she says it's all right, it's not all right. But if it's,
1: ask Doreen, I live my life by that in the kitchen. Ask Doreen. Doreen Allen, thank you very much. That's all we have time for today. You can listen back to all the conversations from the show today on the RTE radio app, or also Spotify, Apple, wherever you get your podcasts. Today's show was produced by the series producer Tessa Delahanty. Research was by Katrina McFadden. Janice Furphy was the broadcast coordinator, and Lee Mullen was on sound. Stay tuned for Saturday with Cormac, and I'll talk to you tomorrow.
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4: We'll be joining Cormac O'Hara and panel shortly. 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
5: Good afternoon. Ishke Erin is urging people to conserve water in six regions that have a total population of almost 2.5 million. The appeal was issued because the heat wave has depleted reservoirs. Met Erin, meanwhile, has high temperature warnings in place into early next week. Cian O'Brien reports.
6: This morning, Met Erin added another weather warning to one that had been issued yesterday. A status yellow high temperature alert remains in place for all of Munster and large parts of Connacht and Leinster this weekend. A similar warning will come into force for 10 counties tomorrow afternoon and will remain in place until Tuesday morning. A Met Erin weather advisory says the prolonged spell of hot weather will last into next week and that daytime temperatures may reach 30 degrees in some areas. Ishke Erin has appealed to farms, households and businesses in six areas of the country to conserve water following exceptionally high demand. These areas are the Cooley Peninsula, West Cork and parts of North Cork, the Greater Dublin area, South Leitrim and County Tipperary. Ishke Erin appealed to people not to use hose pipes in the Greater Dublin area, where water use has reached a record high. It said the imposition of nighttime restrictions in the Greater Dublin area were being considered and may be introduced if the level of water usage is not reduced.
5: Around 500 firefighters, backed by 20 aircraft dropping water, are continuing to try to bring a wildfire in southern Spain under control. Officials said that 12 people who died in the outbreak were of different nationalities and had been trapped in vehicles or had attempted to flee the flames on foot. The authorities suspect the wildfire began when a power line broke in temperatures exceeding 40 degrees. Gardaí are renewing their appeal for information in relation to the investigation into the murder of 27-year-old Antoinette Smith. Her remains were found on Glen Dhu Mountain near the Lammas Monument and close to Glen Cree Enniskerry in County Wicklow on the 3rd of April 1988. Sharon Lynch reports.
7: On the 11th of July 1987, Antoinette and a friend attended the David Bowie concert in Slane. They returned to Dublin by bus, arriving in Parnell Square at around 11 p.m. They went to a disco on Parnell Street. While in the club, they met two men that they knew. They joined the men's company and remained with them until they all left shortly after 2 a.m. Antoinette's friend parted company when they left the club. Antoinette remained for some time and spoke to the two men until all three walked the short distance to the taxi rank on O'Connell Street. The men got a taxi to the Ballymun area while Antoinette continued to walk by the Gresham Hotel on O'Connell Street. The mother of two remained missing for 9 months until her remains were discovered on Glen Dhu Mountain. Gardaí at Bray are appealing to those who may have information since 1987 or who may have come into possession of information in the intervening years to come forward.
5: Talks between the United States and Iran are to be held in Oman this afternoon. The US President Donald Trump has said both sides had agreed to continue negotiating despite an escalation in hostilities. He's called on Iran to publicly guarantee the reopening of the Strait of Hormuz and that ships sailing through the waterway won't be targeted. The talks delegations will be led by Iran's Foreign Minister Abbas Araghchi and the US Vice President J.D. Vance. Dermot Murnaghan, the former television presenter, has died following a period of illness with prostate cancer. Mr. Murnaghan, who was 68, was a lead newscaster for Sky News for 15 years until

0: 2023. Before that, he presented the news for Channel 4, ITV and the BBC and hosted the BBC television quiz programme Eggheads. Born in England, Mr. Murnaghan spent much of his childhood in Northern Ireland. Now the weather.
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0: Generally dry with plenty of sunshine. Cloudier in the north and the northwest with a few light showers. Highest temperatures will range from 24 to 29 degrees generally. Warmest in the Midlands and south. That's all from the newsroom for the moment.
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4: Fáilte, on today's programme, further water restrictions now almost inevitable, says Ishka Aidan. We get an update as unions ballot public sector workers on industrial action are paralysing strikes and protests on the cars yet again within weeks. And is Metrolink the new children's hospital when it comes to spiralling costs and delays? You're very welcome to the programme. 51551 is the number for your text right now on WhatsApp 0870 32 32 32, and email saturday at rte.ie as well. Huge question marks around SNAs and their deployment and the role and the contract and the hours and so on, given a massive rejection of the development plan being prepared by the department and government. So question marks that we'll clarify hopefully on the programme later on, so stay tuned for that as well. I am joined in studio in Galway by the Minister for Education, Hildegard Nocton, and TD for Galway West. In studio here, Saoirse Clark of Sinn Féin and TD for Longford and Westmeath, and George Lawler is a Labour TD for Wexford, all enjoying the good sunshine, east, west, north and south, I hope. But I must say, the good weather and the good vibes that everybody's experiencing, I hope, with the World Cup and the All-Ireland semi-finals on today and so on, I think in a way they're masking what could be a gargantuan battle coming down the tracks in a few weeks' time. Because just this week, public sector workers, tens of thousands of them, are being balloted for industrial action by unions who say they've noted how energy protests by hauliers and others reaped rewards. Now, the union, trade union movement here, say they want meaningful engagement on pay from government. The government are saying that they want something sustainable, but we all saw how crippling the energy protests were some weeks ago, and there's a fear that it may be replicated by 2, 3, 4, or 5 if there isn't a compromise here. Minister Hildegard Nocton, you're very welcome to the programme. Can I get your reaction to the balloting of public sector workers, first of all, this week on industrial action?
5: Good afternoon, Cormac, and good afternoon to the panel and your listeners. First of all, I want to be very clear, the government wants to secure a new public pay deal. This is really important for our public servants who do excellent work across the country, and we are willing, and I know the Minister for Minister Jack Chambers has been on the record saying that he and his department of government are available to engage with staff representatives with a view to reaching a new public servant agreement. This is really, really critical to give public servants that certainty in what are very difficult global economic conditions at the moment. And when you look at previous public service agreements, we've seen the last one gave increases of over 9% over two and a half years to our public servants. And we want to continue to ensure that our public servants, particularly those in lower income brackets, are supported.
4: So if you want a new public pay deal, and we don't have one now, as of last month, it's run out. If you want one, as you say, why didn't you come to the table with a meaningful offer on pay? Because let me read a quote to you. Unite said, the trade union, their decision to ballot for industrial action follows the government's failure to table a meaningful offer on pay. And they said you had ample time to do so.
5: Well, it's my understanding that there has only been a small number of initial discussions to date in relation to pay talks. Like these negotiations are robust. We all acknowledge that. but it's important.

0: of people sit around the table and engage. And it's far too early, I believe, and I know that Minister Jack Chambers and government believes, to be reaching conclusions about what can be achieved. We want to ensure that our public servants are adequately paid, and that doesn't happen without staff representatives and unions sitting around the table with government. We absolutely value the role of our public servants. They're critical for the running of our country, but nothing is ever resolved without sitting down.
1: Can I jump in there? Because, George Lawler, I cannot understand what I'm hearing then, and I cannot understand either side, because, and I'm taking both sides at face value, but let me read again a quote from Unite. Their failure, this is talking about government, their failure to do so, and what they mean is engage meaningfully on pay, leaves unions with no option but to make the necessary preparations to defend our members' living standards during an ongoing cost of living crisis. Are the unions jumping too quickly here?
2: Well, it seems to be rather confusing, because any words that we're hearing from the union representatives is that they're asking for meaningful negotiations, and the minister seems to be contradicting everything that's been said. I mean, FORSA, which represent, you know, 90,000 public service workers, is balloting for industrial action over pay. That wouldn't come about, I would imagine, if they felt that the government were engaging in meaningful negotiations.
1: But it's only a few short weeks, I think the minister says. So, I mean, are they jumping too quickly here?
2: Well, I mean, the last pay agreement ended at the end of June. Surely you would be looking at negotiations prior to it ending to roll on to a new. We've seen how effective negotiations with public service workers and all unions across the public service in particular, how effective that can be. I mean, don't forget, many of these public servants would come into the low pay category. They're going through the cost of living crisis as much and maybe more than many others. Mm-hmm. You know, many of them working in Dublin in particular, and the cost of working and living in Dublin is something that is obviously has been hugely inflated in recent times, given the cost of getting to work, the cost of living in Dublin, the cost of living anyway. And we've seen public servants who kept the doors open through all the various crises.
1: Okay, so let me go back to the minute. And that's a point well made by the unions as well, that the cost of living crisis, people are suffering. What was on the table, Minister, that made the unions balk?
0: I'm not in those meetings, but what I can say, and I'll quote the Minister for Public Expenditure, Minister Jack Chambers, who has said that everything is on the table. There's only been a very small number of exploratory meetings to date. Mm-hmm. And we have had very good public pay agreements in the past. And it is an absolute priority for government, because we know we need a functioning public service. So we would be asking for unions and representatives to come in good faith, sit around the table to make sure that we can negotiate a good pay deal.
1: 51551 is our pay increases to match inflation, which could be, according to the central bank, 5% next year. Is that on the table?
0: Again, I'm not part of those discussions.
1: I know, but from your point of view,
0: we can't. Well, I'm not going to have negotiations on the airwaves. I think everyone can appreciate that. How these deals are hammered out and agreed is around the table, and they do so effectively. Unions, staff representatives, and government have been very clear. Public servants need stability. They need to have predictability in relation to their salaries, their earnings in what could potentially be in high inflationary settings. We have to look at those who are lower income earners as well. We have done that in the past. We've seen, as I've said, increases of 9.25% over the last 2.5 years in relation to the last public service agreement. But
1: that followed times when inflation was about 10%. So the unions are talking, Sarah Clark, about falling living standards because of high costs and high rents and so on.
3: Yeah, not just talking about it, Cormac. They're reflecting the reality of the people that they represent. Now, I would have thought Jack Chambers would know the importance of a pay deal, seeing as the first thing he voted on in this government was to give himself and his cabinet colleagues a €16 million pay rise. And yet he's taken to op-eds and he's taken to television interviews, opposed to being around the table where he needs to be.
1: Well, there's another body, of course, minister would say, that look at TDs and ministers' pay. But go on.
3: Look at this also. So the Parliamentary Budgetary Office on IFAC actually ran the numbers. And what they will say very clearly is the majority of public sector workers are now getting less bang for their buck than what they were before the last public sector pay deal was there.
1: And is this the IFAC that keeps telling government to stop spending?
3: The IFAC.
1: Yeah.
3: This is the first time in 20 years that we do not have a public sector pay deal. That is an absolute disgrace. I welcome that Minister Mahildegard Nocton has said everybody needs to get back around the table. I think government

0: need to be the ones.
1: So tell the minister what level of pay deal should be struck then, what level of pay increase.
0: I don't represent a trade union. I want the trade unions at the table. I want meaningful engagement. I want transparent engagement. I want less documented evidence within newspapers.
1: You don't get away that easy. You represent Sinn Féin on this programme. So what level of pay increase would Sinn Féin propose?
0: That is a deal that needs to be struck out by those who represent those workers.
1: You don't have any thoughts on
0: it? I think those who are best placed to make the asks of government are the people who actually...
1: Come on, like, I mean...
0: No, Cormac, I'm not going down that road. Their unions are there for a reason.
1: You are charged with going down that road. You're an opposition TD.
0: But the unions are the people charged with representing their workers. They know the lived reality of what they are being told.
1: Does Labour know? Do you have a level of pay increase?
0: The same bank for their books than what they do.
2: Well, certainly, I think at least the level of inflation must be matched, because we can't ask people to take a pay deal that is eroded almost instantaneously, as has happened in recent
1: times. You're saying 5% next year alone?
2: Well, at the end of the day, we need stability in the public services, and we have seen public servants who are literally suffering probably greater than a lot of people in the private sector, despite the fact that they're running our schools, our hospitals. And one thing that will drive the public servants mad is when they see, I read a report this morning where the same minister, who doesn't appear to be engaging with the unions, is sanctioning huge pay hikes for CEOs in various organisations. See the Ishka Éireann, the CEO of Ishka Éireann receiving a pay hike of 118,000.
1: So you're saying it's one law for the rich and another for the average worker?
2: Let
1: me put that to the minister. That will grate with people. 51551 or texts are coming in. I'll put them to you in a second. But one law for wealthy people and another for the vast majority who do the work, minister. That's how George Lawler sees it.
3: I want to just point to the most recent public service pay agreement, which has just finished in the last number of weeks, that rightly placed a particular emphasis on protecting the earnings of lower paid public servants, and that has been done successfully. And just one figure, not to bamboozle people, but since 2020, the public service pay bill has increased by €12 billion, and rightly so. And we have even more people employed within the public sector. It's exceeding now 420,000 people every year. What do we want here? We want to ensure that our public servants who deliver vital services in our communities right across this country get recognised for the important work that they do. How does that happen? This is a new pay deal that's about to be negotiated. It's through sitting around the table, and Minister Jack Chambers has been very clear that he is willing to engage with staff representatives, with unions, to make sure that we get this right.
1: Yeah, but Kevin Callanan from ICTU told us in this programme a couple of weeks ago that if we have no public pay deal, which we do not right now, for the first time, as Saoirse Clark from Sinn Féin says, in 20 years, it increases the risk of strikes and protests, he says, because there is uncertainty. Now, we all saw in this country how paralysing, how crippling the energy protests and the strikes were, the protests a couple of weeks ago. Do you not accept what he says, that there's an increased risk now of strikes and protests? That could cripple the economy and country.
3: That's why it's so important for the mechanisms of the state that have existed for many, many years, worked really effectively in relation to negotiating a public service agreements. And that's why the government are saying that we are ready and willing and eager to engage with unions without any preconditions. And that is, it is only through engagement that a new deal will be reached. We want this. We want this. And it's only going to happen with people sitting around the table and engaging.
1: Do you accept that if you don't match inflation, people are losing?
3: When you look at the increase in the last public service pay agreement, again, I'm not getting into to details
1: but
3: here because I can't.
1: I don't want a discussion on the past. Do you accept the central bank says inflation could be 5% next year, right?
3: Yeah,
1: the nurses, the doctors, the teachers in your own bailiwick, the SNAs, if they don't get pay rises of at least 5% next year, they'll be losing. Do you accept that?
3: You talk about, not talking about the past, but we want to protect nurses, teachers, our public servants, our clerical officers right across the board. If you look since 2019, a teacher and a nurse in their starting career have seen increases of between 26 and 31%. Respectively. So we want
1: rent
3: to
1: increases
3: sit.
1: And house price increases, want, Minister.
3: Yeah, but all of these will be negotiated by sitting around the table. I do come back to that. I appreciate the concerns, the pressures, the cost of living. Nobody is saying otherwise. But if you want a pay agreement negotiated, people have to come to the table in good faith, and government stands ready.
1: Sorry.
0: I think there's something else that needs to be pointed out very clearly here, Cormac. After the last budget last year, Jack Chambers himself admitted that his own budget, that Hildegard supported, did not give workers a break. And that's what these workers want to see. Public sector workers are under the same financial pressure as every other worker in the country. They see the price of petrol and diesel, they see the price of childcare, they see the price of housing. And what they see is that their wages are not able to meet the demands that are growing week on week on their wage packet. They see the bills landing on the kitchen table as much as everybody else does. They are in a position, the government are in a position where they need to sit down and they need to get this deal over the line. It's the first time in 20 years there's been no public sector pay agreement. As I said, that is absolutely disgraceful. The minister needs to get out from the op-eds and needs to get out of television interviews and needs to get back around that table and get this fixed.
1: You see,
0: we need our doctors, we need our nurses, we need our teachers, we need all of our public service doing what it is that they are hired and paid to do.
1: I don't know. Let me read some text here. Reaction, first of all, from listeners 51551. How is it that the negotiations are only starting now? Well, they did start some short time ago, as the minister pointed out. Government and unions, says the listener, have known for years when the current arrangements end. Why did they not begin negotiating before the end of the current arrangement? Typical, says one listener. Can you answer me this, says another. Do all public sector workers get increments? Is this not a pay rise? Another says, I've no doubt that an agreement will be made and backdated to the 1st of July. But then when backdated increases are paid, we'll be hit for extra tax. These negotiations, quote unquote, should have started months ago, which is a running theme, Minister. I wonder, is the context important here? Because as we go in to talk about what level of pay rises public sector workers get, in effect, the government has tied its own hands behind its back, because your department, the Department of Education, is overspending or underfunded, whichever way you put it, but overspending to the tune of 700 million or so. And every department has been levied to try and claw that back. So you're trying to claw back 700 million on the one hand and give a meaningful pay rise, for example, to teachers on the other hand. It's irreconcilable, isn't it?
3: No, first of all, I don't want to keep repeating myself around the public service agreement that people need to sit around the table. We want to support all our public service workers who do critical work. In relation to my own department, the Department of Education and Youth, it is a huge department doing extremely important work. When I came into this role at the end of November last year, it was glaringly clear to me that there was a structural deficit within my department. I could not do and carry out my role as Minister for Education without resetting the base. 86% of the 14.1 billion euro of the education budget goes towards pay and pensions, and rightly so. That's funding for our teachers, our SNAs, our special education teachers, our school secretaries, caretakers, to provide an education and supports for our 1 million students in our primary and post-primary schools across the country. I need extra funding beyond that for other programmes which are really critical in relation to the free school book scheme, the senior cycle reform, the JESH Plus programme, and I make absolutely no apologies for fighting for a budget for my department. We all know the value of the education system.
1: Have you got commitments on an increased budget? Because it seems to me that the budget negotiations are, and everybody is stymied by the overspend in education. So unless you get more money, everybody suffers.
3: I have to say that there has been My department has been very well managed. It is demand led. We have. I'd like you to expand on that, George. Because I can tell you,
1: It's a fair comment. He threw in clearly not well managed.
2: The minister clearly stated at the start of when you asked this question that when she arrived into her department, she discovered a massive deficit. So if the minister is now saying that her department is very well managed, I mean, obviously, from your opening words, Minister, you feel compelled to say that it was a previous minister or a previous administration.
3: No, I'm not saying that.
2: Well, you said when you arrived in, you saw a black hole, basically.
3: You're putting words into my mouth.
2: The situation is, we see year in, year out, where we have a deficit, an annual overspend or deficit in the HSE budget. Now we're seeing one in a far more predictable department, where we know the need, where we know what's involved, we know the people we have, have. It's not as if patients are arriving into the Department of Education and we need extra spend. In the Department of Education, to have 600 or 700 million of an overspend, or maybe an under supply of funds, to me does not smack of a department.
3: No,
2: you said your department was very well run.

0: was an overspend. So which is it? And then you're saying an underspend.
1: Minister,
0: so you don't seem to be very clear.
1: No, Minister.
0: So I'd like to provide clarity here.
2: Let me ask you, Minister, what is it then in your point of view? Is it an overspend or an underinvestment?
0: It was very clear to me that there was a structural deficit within the Department of Education over many years. That means that the base needed to be reset.
2: Yeah.
0: We've had a number of supplementary...
2: Can I just put to you something?
0: And you can clarify this.
2: Deficit, right, my interpretation of that is a clear underinvestment in education for many years. And Fine Gael, your party, have been in power since 2011.
3: And this is a department that's well run.
0: And I can tell you...
2: Is that correct, Minister?
0: I'll tell you what the facts are. The facts are, for average investment in our education system, we're getting world-class outcomes. As I say, 86% of my budget goes on pay and pensions. It is absolutely my responsibility as Minister for Education and Youth, and I make absolutely no apologies for this, to ensure that our schools, primary and post-primary, are adequately funded, supporting the teaching and learning right across the country. I have to make sure that I have funding for, as I say, senior cycle reform, free school books, our JESH programme, what does that do?
3: Which are all predictable.
0: It ensures that our children in disadvantaged areas across the country who are at risk of educational disadvantage, that they get supported. I make no apologies for that.
3: Well, you
0: tell me about the different issues that have come up over the years around COVID-19, the war breaking out in Ukraine, the education system is demand led.
2: But it is up to me as Minister to manage my department, but I also need to make sure I have adequate funding. Yeah. Sorokha.
4: We've never had average investment in our education system. This is something that has been highlighted for decades at this point. And it isn't just Sinn Féin or Labour previously who highlighted the underinvestment in education. You look at the OECD report, who shows that we invest 2.8% of GDPR in education. The OECD average is 5.7%. It is why we have some of the largest class sizes in Europe. It's why we have children being taught in classes of over 30. It's why we have so many children who don't have an appropriate school place come September. And when you look at particularly around the capital and the infrastructure expenditure that comes out of the Department of Education. Cormac, I have to tell you, I stood on a constituency, or a school in my constituency, where the glue sticks have gone black with mould in a prefab building. That's there about the same length of time as I'm on this earth. The floor is literally like walking on marshmallow. That reflects the level of underspend that has been in the Department of Education.
2: There's 14 billion spent on education. What should the level of funding be?
4: The level of funding needs to ensure that we close that gap with the other OECD countries. As I said, we're at 2.8%.
2: The average is 5.7%.
4: I would like to see it get into 5.7%. I think that's where the goal needs to be. If we want an education system. No, that's what the average expenditure across the OECD is. We need to be aiming for that average expenditure of GDP is 5.7%. This is not an overspend. It is years of underinvestment. And we shouldn't be at the bottom of that OECD league. We do produce some really, really good quality education that comes out of Ireland.
2: It's very important what you say, because there's... To use GDP in Ireland, which includes multinational figures, is skewed. And we know we've criticised the government, haven't we, on various programmes.
4: But that's what the OECD used.
2: In terms of,
4: and that's what I was referring
2: to. But you now want to use an inflated GDP figure and take 5% of that inflated figure. Is that in any way sustainable?
4: That is the comparable figure that's available across the
2: EU.
4: The OECD average.
2: Let me ask you this. Mm. What happens if multinational turnover and output is severely diminished by an economic shock in next year?
4: Let's not go back to this notion that Ireland is a poor country. We're not. Every penny spent in education is a penny well
2: spent. That's not the question, though.
4: For the future.
2: I'm asking you, what happens? You want to use the GDP figure. You want to use 5% of the GDP figure. What happens? My question is it sustainable for Ireland that has a skewed GDP figure because of all the multinationals that we have? Sinn Féin is telling us today, take 5% of that massively inflated figure and use it for education. Is that sustainable?
4: For the infrastructure in education, absolutely. We need schools to be fit for purpose. We cannot have children who are being educated in classrooms that are literally causing damage to their health, because that's what's happening at the moment. But we also need to be very clear about this. The underfunding that exists in the Department of Education that cost has, it's not like it hasn't been met. It has been met. It's just been met by parents. It's been met by parents through voluntary donations, your backpack, your cake sale, your sponsored cycle, whatever the case may be. We have schools who are fundraising to pay ESB bills. We have schools who are trying to fundraise to pay the insurance costs. So those costs haven't gone away. They've just shifted from the department onto parents. And it's why we don't see the level of investment that we need to see into the school transport review, for example. I was at a meeting last night with almost 80 parents in Delvin who have been campaigning for decades for a school bus to get their kids to school. This is what comes out from an underinvestment in the Department of Education.
2: Is the Minister pointing to huge deficits in education and a lack of investment, really, whether it's a school bus or mouldy buildings or the INTO calling for 1,000 teachers in their campaign running up to the budget. I don't know if you can commit to that. Can you commit to that 1,000 teachers?
0: What I can commit to is continuing the world-class outcomes that we have in this country. And I really do look forward to the Sinn Féin budget. I hear Circa listing out a number of issues there. We have fantastic teachers, school staff, SNAs working really hard within the system. It is my job, and this is the commitment. This is why I fought hard to get that €646 million within weeks and months of coming into this position to make sure that my department is adequately funded. We have €3 billion going into special education. I know there are challenges there. Absolutely, I accept them. And myself and Minister Michael Moynihan are working really hard. We have now...
2: Who couldn't commit to delivering a place for special needs students last night on this station.
0: Can I just give you an example? We had budgeted for 400 special classes this coming September. To date, we have over 580 special classes allocated this coming September. That's because of the forward planning and ensuring that we are getting a budget for that.
2: Yeah,
0: €3 billion for special education. I want to continue to support our teachers and our schools to be able to deliver on this.
2: Let me ask you this. On behalf of parents of children with special needs, why can you not commit to providing a place for them next September?
0: So what we have done is every child has a statutory right to an education. Through the National Council for Special Education, they are responsible for allocating specialist places where appropriate for children.
2: Yeah.
0: It is my job as Minister to ensure that we have the funding to do that. That's work that I have done since coming into this department and will continue to do in these future negotiations, upcoming budget negotiations.
2: Why can't you commit to providing a place?
0: Well, what I can say is that every child will have a school place this coming September. Already, we have 580 special classes allocated. This time last year, we had less than 400. So the NCSE, with the department, working with our schools, with our patrons across the country, are working really hard to make sure we meet this rising demand. And this is not just a demand here in Ireland. When I talk to my education ministerial colleagues in Europe, I ask them, what is the top issue for them? It is the increased demand in relation to children with additional needs. But Ireland I know there are challenges. Ireland is doing really well in this area, but I absolutely acknowledge the pressures here. And just in relation to capital building, school building projects, we have a €7.5 billion budget out to 2030. And again, there's a huge amount of good work. When you go to the schools that have got their new school or they're on the National Development Plan, they're very happy. They know that their project is moving forward. But I'm acutely aware that there are other schools waiting, and I'm working very hard in relation to delivering on that.
2: Okay, so specifically, you're not committing to 1,000 extra teachers.
0: I can't commit to anything, Cormac.
2: I'm sure Minister
0: Jack Chambers is listening in to see what I'm committing to on the radio, so I can't do that.
2: So you can tell me, though, that for education to hum, to work at a utopian level, you mentioned €14.1 billion as a level of funding. What should the level of funding be in your department?
0: I want to continue to meet the demand. It's a demand-led department. I need to manage a budget, which I am doing. I can't give you that figure. Do you know why, Cormac? Because every year needs change, demands change. There are parents out there at the moment whose child will start in September 2027 and they do not know at this point, and understandably so, that their child may need a specialist place. So this is what I'm talking about, demand-led. But it is my job to make sure that we're planning ahead for that now to make sure that we have the funding.
3: I don't see how the minister on one hand can praise the forward planning of the department when a few sentences before that she said that she discovered that the department was 600 to 700 million in deficit, in effect. I mean, that to me smacks of mismanagement and lack of forward planning. I mean, and now other departments have been told that you must cut back to fix education. It's like blaming those who turn up for training because of the guys that don't turn up, girls who don't turn up for training. I mean, it's ludicrous to suggest that wonderful forward planning has taken place in the department when, on the one hand, we're 600 to 700 million in
2: deficit. Minister, briefly.
0: Yeah. At the IMF carried out a study, a review of the Department of Education last year. We're all very aware of the IMF, and they found that the Department of Education was at the frontier of efficiency. I know there are challenges within this department. I am absolutely ambitious about the role that I play as Minister for Education and Youth, and I want to ensure, and I will continue to fight to ensure unapologetically, that my department gets the funding it requires. And that is dynamic. If you look at special needs in its own, it's dynamic. If you look at one child, it's not the same. Their needs are completely different to another, and they change, and we need to be able to respond to that. And we
2: have a fantastic IMF noted challenges in the provision of special education as well in that summary. Let me read some text really briefly.
4: Really briefly here. I think for any parent of a child with an additional educational need sitting at home listening to this today will find it incredibly disingenuous to hear that their child not having a school place is being labelled a challenge.
2: Well, we're
0: no, I didn't say that. That is that is outrageous.
2: No, hang on a second.
0: Just to be clear,
2: I said from memory that the IMF talked about challenges in providing special needs education.
4: The minister has referred to them as challenges.
0: I did, Sorka. I am a former primary school teacher.
4: You said that you acknowledge the challenges.
2: Well, in
4: fairness,
0: there are challenges within every government department.
4: Children with additional needs. You know, there are parents who have replied to 10, 20.
2: Any sensible listener
0: listening into this show today, what I'm saying is there are challenges within the Department of Education for everything, for building, for lots of programs that we're rolling out, and it is my job to make sure that our schools, primary and post-primary, and our teachers, special education teachers, SNAs, are equipped and resourced to be able to respond to that.
2: Well, we'll talk about
0: it. And anyone else trying to twist it is completely politicising what is a really serious issue for parents who I understand are anxious and want the best
4: for
0: their
4: child.
2: Well, we're going to talk about SNAs after a very short break, a text or two before we go to the break. Where is the discussion about efficiency in the public service? Huge increases in staff numbers, but no equivalent increase in output, says one minister. Another, no way is education adequately funded. Every rural primary school depends on parents, councils, etc. for everyday running expenses, and I'm sure that's something every parent will resonate with them. We are with Minister for Education Hildegard Nocton, Saoirse Clark of Sinn Féin, and George Lawler of Labour. We'll talk about SNAs and the rejection by SNAs of a development plan for the workforce, and where we go from here after a very, very quick break.
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2: Now you're welcome back. I'm with George Lawler of Labour, Saoirse Clark of Sinn Féin and Minister for Education Hildegard Nocton of Fine Gael. Now last night, the Foresight Trade Union, representing many special needs assistants around the country, shared a letter with this programme that they sent this week to the Department of Education. Now it states that the new development plan for SNAs, which the government had been working on for 2 years, has been

0: rejected. And I wonder if we're, and they outline some of the issues in the letter as well. So I just wonder if we're back to the drawing board a little bit here, because people will remember some weeks ago the huge uncertainty about redeploying SNAs, schools losing SNAs, debates around the role of an SNA, questions around pay and so on. Minister, your development plan that you're working on for 2 years, rejected now, is all of this uncertainty back then?
1: I hope this can be resolved, because there was a huge amount of engagement over the, for over 2 years, with FORSA, the union who represents SNAs, with SNAs themselves, education stakeholders, teachers, young people themselves, advocacy groups, in relation to a new workforce development plan. And just for people listening to this, what is that about? It's about redefining the role of the SNA, because we all know since 2011, the role has changed. It goes beyond primary care needs of a child. Redeployment for SNAs, this was something that they looked for job security. If an SNA was applying for a mortgage, for example, to have that security, that job security, was very important to them. Over 13,000 SNAs engaged with this. Myself and Minister Michael Moynihan met again with SNAs, all the key stakeholders, back in March to make sure we'd kind of got everything right. Was there any gaps, anything that was left out in this plan? And FORSA recommended acceptance of this workforce development plan, and I accept it has been rejected.
0: So you're not going to proceed with this now, are you?
1: Well, what I want to do is, so FORSA wrote to my department on Thursday evening. So my department, I stand ready. I want this resolved. I stand ready to work with FORSA for them to engage with us. And where there are issues in relation to my department, we certainly will be working to get them resolved. And where there are other departments involved...
0: Just to allay the fears, because as you say, 13,000 SNAs, and it was rejected by, I think from memory, about 60% of them, and quite a big turnout as well. And they are saying, we do not want, as far as I understand it, we do not want to proceed with this workforce development plan. Can you, as is, can you give a commitment that you won't?
1: So I want to engage with... I've asked my department officials to, you know, engage with FORSA, to stand ready to engage with them to resolve the issues. As I say, this was recommended by FORSA for acceptance.
0: I know.
1: There was a huge amount of work done, and you know, SNAs. Just to explain the level of engagement, there was working groups with two SNAs on every working group. One was an SNA representing FORSA, and the second SNA was an SNA in their own right, teasing through their role, how the redeployment would work. But anyway, we are where we are, as they say.
0: But they were
1: unhappy that it took so long. Them to get it resolved.
0: They were unhappy that it took so long to develop this plan, and they were also unhappy that you issued a circular, I think, giving effect to the development plan before they had proper time to consult and reflect on it and vote. I'll try one more time, that's it, I promise. But can you tell the SNAs listening, I promise I won't proceed with the workforce development plan as it is?
1: Well, we can't at the moment, because they rejected it. So what I'm saying very clearly is to FORSA, come back, engage with us. I absolutely understand the role of the SNA. When I was teaching, I had SNAs in my class. You know, we don't need to have that discussion. They're absolutely critical. They work with the class teacher, the special education teacher. We want to improve, you know, training, all of these things that they asked for, to improve their working conditions, providing all of the necessary support. Training, as I say, giving them more clarity around their role, because we know it has evolved.
0: Okay.
1: We know the work that they do. I stand ready is my clear
0: to
1: message.
0: Engage, which is a fair position, I suppose, after the rejection. Let me come to you, Sarah, though. Everybody's going to remember the discussion on the public areas a few weeks ago about schools fearing, you know, that they might lose an SNA, and parents ringing in as well, and the redeployment. Are we back to that level of uncertainty, do you think? Are those questions now live again?
2: Firstly, can I say this, Cormac? When we're talking about SNAs, and I say this to all the unions, to the SNAs, to the minister, to everybody, please let us not lose sight of the children who are at the centre of this discussion that's here. We have countless children who are now in classrooms across the country, and the only reason they're there is because of SNAs. That's the level of importance that these wonderful staff have in the lives of children and the wider school community. Unfortunately, my answer to your question has got to be yes. I do think that's where we're heading back to. and has me very, very concerned for when schools reopen in September. It has me very, very concerned for any young person who may be sitting at home who has access to an SNA today in the last school term that may be wondering, will they be back
0: schools
2: in September?
0: Losing SNAs, all that stuff again.
2: It's something that's always a live conversation to a certain extent as to whether the allocation model is correct, how it's actually calculated is correct, is the school getting the level of resources or the level of support that they need. And I've yet to hear a principal say to me, we've too many SNAs. What they say is, we always need more. There's more we could do if we had more SNAs there. There's children who they don't feel that they're meeting the needs of.
0: Demands change, of course, from year to year, don't they?
2: Because they do. And sometimes they can change within a year also as well. I think you don't build trust with a group of workers by not sitting around the table with them. And I would urge government to come back around.
0: Look at the amount of engagement that the minister outlined there over 2 years.
2: Clearly they weren't listening. If 60% of SNAs rejected what was being put forward. So it has to be meaningful engagement. I mean, we're all agreed. We want the SNAs in our school. Our SNAs want to be in
0: schools.
2: Approved
0: the deal. The union negotiated.
2: But the SNAs didn't.
0: Okay.
2: Well, so clearly there was the government wasn't listening to what it was that the SNAs were.
0: This is really concerning, isn't it? Do you agree that we're back to the question about losing SNAs for schools and redeployment and so on?
3: I think we're very much heading to that. I mean, I think there was what is indicated from this ballot. There's a mistrust there. There's a mistrust of, you know, the previous 72-hour rule, which I know has been abolished, but it's renamed really in this deal. There was mistrust over the job security and redeployment, and there was certainly mistrust of the NCSE over allocations. My experience of the NCSE in recent times is of a chaotic body, to be honest with you. I can give you an example of one of the biggest primary schools in Ireland, St. Aidan's National School in Enniscorthy. They have a huge need. But they were told that their SNA allocation after review was 15.75 SNAs. I think there's 700 pupils or more perhaps in this school. 15.75 SNAs. They were told they could seek the rationale for the decision that was reached by the NCSE. When they went to seek, when they sought the rationale, it wasn't anywhere to be found. There was no rationale available. And when eventually, a couple of months later, they got the rationale, it was for a completely different school. This is the level of interaction the schools and the frustration the school that teachers and special education teachers and people who are involved in special education teaching, the frustration and mistrust that they are feeling on the ground, and to me it's something that needs.
0: But there are fundamentally difficult problems here, Minister, because in the letter that we saw that Forsa has sent on behalf of SNAs to the Department of Education, they're outlining difficulties they had in this development plan with the contract changes to the 72 hours, as George mentioned, to the role of the SNA. They mentioned the circular, I think, giving effect to the development plan. So all of these are seem to be back up for negotiation. They do mention one other thing that I'd like to ask you about. They say they did accept local mm-hmm. pay bargaining mm-hmm. offer.
2: Yeah.
0: Is that, and they want you to honour that, will you?
1: Again, we received a correspondence from Forsa on Thursday evening, and it is important to say it was over 2 years. There was a huge amount of engagement with SNAs, and this was actually co-designed by SNAs, notwithstanding the result. But I do want to emphasise the fact, because there was a comment made there, I don't know by who, that this was all done very quickly or not meaningful. There was a huge amount of engagement with teachers, young people themselves, and I agree with Sorka. This is all about the student. This is all about the primary school child, the secondary, post-primary student, where they're moving from primary into post-primary, and those supports need to move with them.
0: So they're
1: all
0: back
1: of
0: up
1: this
0: for negotiation,
1: it
0: seems.
1: So
0: can I read you the last line of the letter from Forsa to your department? The local bargaining pay offer was accepted by SNA members, and we are seeking confirmation that this offer will now be honoured. Will you honour it?
1: Again, I'm not going to engage in any kind of discussions or negotiations over the airwaves.
0: Really?
1: What I have said very clearly, of course not, what I've said very clearly, and I'm saying very clearly to Forsa, who recommended this workforce development plan, who recommended this workforce development plan, to come back, engage with us. We want this resolved.
0: Well,
1: our children in primary, post-primary need
3: the local bargaining,
1: this resolved.
3: The local
2: SNAs
3: bargaining element was approved.
2: Their democratic right in refusing the development plan. They should not be financially penalised for in terms of the local bargaining agreement. That completely undermines local bargaining agreement and the whole aspect of trade union representation and negotiation.
0: But is it not?
1: And that's why the department, and that is exactly why.
2: So, Minister, can you confirm that they will not, that you will not withdraw from the local bargaining agreement?
1: That is why we are engaging now with FORSA.

0: as a result of this ballot, because there seemed to be acceptance even back in March in relation to local bargaining, everything, all the circular, the role of the SLA, the contact hours.
1: In the actual ballot, they voted and approved the local bargaining measure, which was an increase of pay and additional special leave provisions. And despite that, the department and yourself seem to be indicating that you will not now proceed with that.
0: I'm not saying that. I'm saying that I want to engage with FORSA. This is very clear.
2: No, but you're tying acceptance of the workforce development plan with the pay agreement. Is that true?
0: What I'm saying is we had over 2 years negotiation on this, or agreement, a consultation, not just with SNAs, by the way, but as I say, with young people, with parents as well, in relation to the role of the SNA.
2: I know, that's on the workforce development plan. But there's a local bargaining pay offer that was accepted by SNA.
0: Which we're willing to engage with, but the ballot, as you have outlined, Cormac, just to be very clear here now, the ballot, they refused the workforce development plan. This was part of it. But my department and I, as minister, stand ready to engage with FORSA.
2: Okay.
0: We got correspondence from them on Thursday evening.
2: Yeah.
0: But I cannot, over the airwaves, talk about individual parts of this. We need to re-engage,
2: you seem to be reopening something that was agreed. That's the problem.
0: It was part of the, as I say, it was part of the workforce development plan, the circular, all of these discussions. And I want, as Minister for Education and Youth, to ensure that our SNAs are properly supported, as our teachers and other school staff. And we need to work with the representative union, who is FORSA, in relation to that.
1: There doesn't appear to be goodwill there on behalf of the
3: government. It really doesn't. And it seems to me that the government are escalating.
2: Okay.
0: When I say my door is open, I don't know how much more goodwill there is.
2: Okay. Look, we'll leave that conversation. There is still an awful lot of question marks, of course. We will take a very quick break. We'll be back with an update. I know there was an Ishka Aidan meeting and they're going to give us an update on water supply and possible restrictions on water supply after a very quick break.
4: You saw it. It was just a moment, but you saw how her smile fell. Her words slipped, slurred, but straightened again. She said she was fine. So you waited. But a stroke doesn't wait. You don't need all the signs. One is enough. Remember FAST. Face, arms, speech, time. The second you suspect a stroke is the second you dial 999 or 112. Search HSE Stroke for more. From the HSE.
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2: Now, the weather is great and will be for some time, thank God, but water usage is quite high and supply is diminishing. So, question marks around water supply, everyone has them. Stephen Burke, Water Operations Senior Manager for the East with Ishka Aidan, is with me in studio. Stephen, you're very welcome to the programme.
12: Thank you very much, Cormac.
2: I know that there was a high-level meeting at Ishka Aidan this morning at 11. What's the update in terms of water supply?
12: So, water usage right across the country is currently at exceptionally high levels, obviously. Because of the high temperatures we've been experiencing in the greater Dublin area, parts of Wexford and South Tipperary, water usage is actually outstripping the amount of water we can produce, particularly on hot days. We experienced the highest water demand ever on Wednesday in the greater Dublin area. That's Dublin, Meath, Wicklow and Kildare, where the the demand on Wednesday was 693 million litres of water was used on Wednesday. That's about 50 million litres of higher than how much is

0: typically used on an average day so far this year. So it's great to have the hot weather, but we have a very big ask of the population, and that is to do everything they can possibly do to help us conserve water.
1: Everywhere.
0: Look, we're the Greater Dublin area, South Wexford and South Tipperary are particularly vulnerable at the moment. We're seeing a few other pockets of challenges cropping up in places like the Cooley Peninsula and Louth. There's parts of Meath, there's parts of West Cork where demand is high. Mm-hmm. And we would ask everyone to just be very mindful of their water usage.
1: And with the good weather, would you say it's almost inevitable now that there's going to be some restriction on water supply?
0: We're doing everything possible to avoid that. We have ramped up our resources. We have people working around the clock 24/7 at our plants and across our networks, finding and fixing leaks, ramping up production at our plants, optimising pressure. But there are certain, there are a few parts of the country where, unfortunately, we have had to introduce nighttime restrictions so that we can replenish storage in our reservoirs so that water is available during the day for the population.
1: And will that be extended to other parts, or is it likely?
0: It's possible in other areas, but nothing is off the table. We're doing everything we possibly can to avoid restrictions. At the moment, the vast majority of the population has a 24/7 healthy supply of water, and we're working extremely hard to avoid outages.
1: But if usage is outstripping supply in some areas, would it not be wise to introduce a hose pipe ban, for example, right now?
0: Yeah, look, that is the implementation of a hose pipe ban or a water conservation order, as it's officially known, is a legal process. We're absolutely considering that. We've done a lot of background work to have that available to us if necessary. Mm-hmm. It's not off the table. But what we are seeing is the extra 50 million litres of demand in the Greater Dublin area, for example, that is almost primarily driven by usage in the home, by domestic usage. Chances are people are watering their gardens quite a lot, you know, and I suppose our real ask is to put away the hose,
1: Why not implement the process right now, the legal process of a hose pipe ban? Why not get ahead of the problem?
0: We are preparing for that. We have started the process. We've had a lot of high level discussions both internally and with the various state organisations to get
1: okay,
0: that.
1: So expect that early next week, maybe.
0: It's possible. Yeah, it's possible.
1: Okay,
0: yeah.
1: George, your own county was mentioned there.
2: Yeah, indeed. I actually remember a couple of years ago I was on a beach in Spain taking a phone call from a lady in Castlebridge in Wexford whose water had gone after 2 days of sunshine. There had been 100 days of sunshine in Spain where I was, and there was a lady washing her feet with a tap. We are so far behind in this country in terms of the storage of water and saving for the ironically rainy day when we have no water. You know, we need to get into a situation where we have investment in our plants that are producing the water and also in our storage tanks. We've seen that in Wexford where we've invested in storage tanks, a lot of improvement, but the tanks are the plants were then suffering as well because aged.
1: We'd love to get into this more. Time is against us, unfortunately. I know you're saying you're from the Lake County and you've had restrictions.
3: 35 notifications since the beginning of July, and last year Westmeath was under a hosepipe ban from the 2nd of May to the 13th of October.
1: Okay, Minister,
3: we need investment.
1: You'd row in with the ask to conserve water, I'm sure.
4: Yes, I think we all appreciate that we all need to be sensible with water usage. We don't often get heat waves in this country, but just in relation to the investment, Irish Water are constantly investing in our water system, and it has vastly improved over the years. And just to say that there has been €14 billion now been approved
1: and
4: by the regulator.
1: For more funding, but we don't have time to get into that one. So look, the bell has rung. Thank you, Minister Hildegard Nocton. Thank you, Saoirse Clark of Sinn Féin, and George Lawler of Labour, and Stephen Burke of Uisce Éireann as well. Thank you for the huge engagement with the programme. I must say, the series producer Nadine Maloney produced the programme today, researcher Anne-Marie Dunlan, and Alex Lopatine was our BCO. Sound was by Kieran Cullen. Up next is a massive, massive day on Saturday Sport. Bonnigie Soltas, and enjoy the good weather. Slán, slán, slán.
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0: Hello and welcome to Saturday Sport with Des Cahill and Shane Dawson. Coming up between now and 8 o'clock, Neil Tracy joins us live from Australia to reflect on Ireland's Nations Championship victory over Japan and assess what it means as Andy Farrell's side continue to build momentum. The FIFA World Cup quarterfinals continue to serve up plenty of entertainment after Spain booked their place in the last four. Tonight it's England against Norway and Argentina taking on Switzerland. Paul Corrie will preview both ties while also looking back on another dramatic night in the League of Ireland. In tennis, Gary Cahill previews the Wimbledon singles finals, while Greg Allen and Ian Carter continue our build-up to the Open Championship at Royal Birkdale. And it's another huge day of Gaelic Games action.
1: We're back in Croke Park with a full house of 82,000 due on a balmy evening. It's the venue that keeps on giving. 2 weeks ago, we had four wonderful football quarterfinals. Last weekend, two thrilling hurling semi-finals. And now we're hoping for two more as the football championship reaches the last four. Tomorrow it's Kerry versus Dublin, but our focus this evening is on the clash of the underdogs. It's Louth versus Mayo. Throw in at 6 o'clock, full commentary from Adrian Eames and Colm O'Neill, with analysis from Tomás O'Shea and Desi Dolan. Before that, the Tailteann Cup final begins at 3:30. It's hot favourites Down against the underdogs Wicklow. Porrick Lodge and John Casey guide us through that one.
0: Yes, so much to look forward to on Saturday Sport. We are with you here on Radio 1 for the next 6 hours. Yes, the next 6 hours, settle in. Lots to get through and I cannot wait. Paul Corrie, how are you, sir? We'll be chatting football very shortly.
2: Very well, Shane. Very well. Massive weekend of sport, isn't it?
0: Oh, it's absolutely brilliant. Absolutely brilliant. The World Cup continuing to entertain and some great drama in the League of Ireland. We'll be getting stuck into that very shortly. Some rugby results to bring you. It's two bonus point wins from two for Ireland in the Nations Championship as they wore down a spirited Japan in Newcastle in New South Wales, 36 points to 20. It ended. We'll be getting reaction to that victory a little bit later, and we'll be speaking to Neil Tracy, who'll be joining us from Newcastle, Australia. Elsewhere, New Zealand, Ireland's opponents next Saturday. They defeated Italy 47-17 in Wellington, and Australia were defeated in Brisbane by France 42 points to 26 a little bit later, actually very shortly, in what, 8 minutes time at the Hill Dickinson Stadium. England host Fiji, and later this afternoon South Africa play Scotland while Argentina play Wales. A busy day of Gaelic Games action, of course. We'll be over to Croke Park a little bit later. One match ongoing, the All-Ireland Under-20 Championship Final in ladies football. The latest score, 1 o'clock start in that one, is Donegal 4 points, Galway 3 goals and 4. There is, of course, the TG Carr All-Ireland Senior Championship Relegation Final in Mallow at 5 o'clock, Tipperary against Waterford, and the Glen Dimplex All-Ireland Junior Championship Camogie Final between Mayo and Monaghan in Longford. The action just underway in that one, and of course the two big matches in Croke Park, the Tailteann Cup final, Down Wicklow 3:30 and Louth Mayo, 6 o'clock start at GAA headquarters. Greg Allen and Ian Carter will be chatting golf a little bit later, just to bring you up to date. Play in round 3 of the Scottish Open has resumed after a suspension due to fog. Rory McIlroy, who shares the lead on 9 under par along with Tom Kim and Jordan Smith, is due to tee off just before 6:05. So we will be chatting all things golf and continuing our countdown to the 154th Open at Royal Birkdale a little bit later on. But let us begin by reflecting last night, Paul Corrie, on the World Cup. Spain booking their place in the last four. Marino, the unlikely hero again, the super sub that is Mikel Marino.
2: He's incredible off the bench, isn't he? I mean, he seems to pop up with so many important goals, not just in this World Cup, but even in the European Championships that we had recently enough. And he is certainly the man that they call to when they're in need of something big. And he was very, very quick, Shane, to the spill from Lammens in goals. It was a decent strike from Cubarsí, but on a normal day you would expect Lammens to
0: you have to feel

0: Sorry for Sané Lammens, not long on the pitch.
1: Yeah, so. I really felt for him. Mm. And actually, it's interesting the comments that Courtois came out with after, saying that he was okay to hang on in there and play on. And it was Garcia, the Belgian manager's decision to change on the basis of not being 100% fit. I think Courtois was saying that he wasn't able to, you know, strike properly through the ball, but was okay to continue on. And Garcia made the decision to take him off and put Lammens in, which is a huge call, particularly if you're a goalkeeper who hasn't played any minutes.
0: Oh, absolutely. Let your centre half take a kick out.
1: And Courtois, ultimately the best keeper in the world at this moment in time. So you would have expected that he would stay in there. Now, Courtois didn't cover himself in glory for the first goal from Ruiz. He spilled one, the strike from Dani Alma, but my heart really went out to Lammens, 88th minute, and you spill one on Moreno, is there on the spot. But it does show you how strong the Spanish squad is, that you can bring the likes of Moreno off the bench. Pedri didn't start last night. Fernan Torres has done incredibly well whenever he's played. And they're looking strong, Shane. I didn't think they were at their best last night, Spain. But ultimately, when you dominate possession of the football in the manner that they do, it tires teams out. And it's no coincidence that they score so many late goals.
0: Mm. Is it fair to say they haven't been at their best throughout the tournament? And they haven't necessarily needed to be at their best. They've been able to grind out victories. They've been so, so solid and resilient, particularly in defence.
1: Yeah, and that is true. I mean, Spain have only faced 7 shots on target in all the games they've played so far. They've only conceded 1 goal. And that is a testament to how well they dictate the tempo of the game by keeping possession of the football. But also, probably a side of their game that doesn't get called out enough is how well they press out of possession of the football. To give you some context, France faced 6 shots against Senegal in the first game. Spain have faced 7 in the whole competition. So they're brilliant out of possession of the football. I think it's maybe a little bit harsh to say that Spain haven't hit the heights that maybe people expect. I think, naturally enough, people compare it to the French side, and they're so exciting. They've got obviously the fluid players at the top end of the pitch that get you on the edge of their seat. Spain's style is very different. It's very possession based. It's very methodical, and I love watching this. I know certain people find it boring. I just love the manner in which they play, the way in which people arrive at the right time to show for the ball, the weight of the pass, the accuracy of the possession of the football is just incredible. And I said at the beginning of the competition, I fancy Spain, and I'm going to stand over that. I think they're going to give France a really good run for their money, on the basis that I don't think France will have as much play as they have done in the last couple of games. Spain are now 37 games unbeaten. They know how to get over the line. They've won the European Championships. They've won the Nations League. And I think there's another gear in Lamine Yamal, and I think that could be a huge difference when they come against France, and particularly Luka Digne, from a defensive perspective, probably not the strongest part of his game.
0: Yeah, Guy Swindles is also on the line to join our football conversation. And incredibly as well, the win last night means Spain are into the last 4 of the tournament for only the second time. The last time they made it there in 2010.
1: That was so surprising. Yeah. I couldn't believe that one.
0: I had to fact check it when I heard it last night. I was like, really? Really? But yeah, an incredible stat. And just, Guy, to follow up on Paul's point there about Lamine Yamal. We're still waiting for the Lamine Yamal show.
2: I know. He was the big story before, during, and up to now. And at the moment, they haven't needed him to be the superstar that we've seen in previous competitions, or indeed for his club in Spain. But I was just listening there to what Paul was saying, and he's absolutely right. They've looked the best organised team in the competition so far, and they haven't needed him, but I think they will need him if they're to go past France, who have looked the most exciting, attacking, brilliant team in the competition, and they will need to have some of that as well if they're to overcome, I think, that French team.
0: How much credit, Paul, does the Spain manager, De La Fuente, need to get considered when you make that point about how well drilled they are and how energised they are?
1: I mean, he deserves a lot of credit. Spain seem to have had this consistent sort of style of play over the last couple of years, where there's a really good understanding of what is to happen in and out of possession of the football. But I think, you know, whether you talk about De La Fuente or Deschamps, keeping top players happy when they're not starting games is a difficult job, and he seems to do that very well. I think maybe the one concern I have just around their setup, and you see this with Barcelona as well, is Spain play a very high line out of possession of the ball, and there's a lot of speed and power in that French front line that maybe gets exposed. And I thought there was one or two instances last night when you speak of transitions or counter-attacks that they maybe looked a little bit susceptible. So that's a facet of their game that they're going to have to get right, Shane. And to Guy's point, like, I thought they looked a little bit of a different animal when Nico Williams came onto the pitch, and he was very pivotal when they went on to

0: win the Euros. When you have that out and out pace on either side, you maybe, from a defensive perspective, don't shift so much over to the one side and just shut down Lamal, because you know he's going to be the one that can potentially open you up. When Nico Williams is on the other side, it's probably a little bit more of a threat. I think Baena has done well on that side, but definitely doesn't carry the same sort of direct attacking style. So De La Fuente, of course, deserves a lot of credit, and you would expect, Shane, they're probably after going to go up another gear in the next game.
1: Guy, I know you were listening in there, Paul, speaking about Marino and showing great reaction to get the winner. Questions have to be asked about the Belgian defence not showing that hunger and desire that the Spanish attacker did.
2: Well, or just after having to cope with Spain for 90 minutes, you get that sudden second, or 88 minutes, you get that sudden moment where you turn off ever so slightly and the keeper makes a slight error and Spain are on it so quickly. So, I think Belgium will be disappointed that they didn't possibly play at their very best, but I don't think Spain gave them the chance to do so particularly. And I think that when they look back, Belgium will be pretty pleased that they got to the quarterfinals and within 2 minutes of taking them to extra time and whatever else was going to happen afterwards. I hear what you're saying, but having been through the tournament with all the weather, with everything else that they've had to cope with, to lose with 2 minutes to go to that Spain side isn't the worst way to go out of a competition.
1: Yeah, it's going to be a cracking semi-final on Tuesday. Paul, what did you make of Belgian manager Garcia doing his best Phil Brown impression post-match, given the players a bit of a talking to?
0: It didn't feel like the right time to have that moment. They never strike you as the happiest bunch, the Belgian side. Like,
1: well, there are a lot of narratives in the camp and personal issues.
0: That seemed to be the case when Martinez was in charge, and that sort of really talented group of players seemed to have moved on, and that was obviously the last tournament for the likes of a De Bruyne and Lukaku. But I don't know, they didn't. It was a strange thing to do at the end of the game, but there definitely doesn't seem to be too much happiness within that camp.
1: No, there seems to be plenty of happiness in the English camp, Guy Swindles. They look a lot more cohesive.
2: Well, it's been interesting you're talking about managers at the moment. I think Thomas Tuchel has surprised many people with the way that he has kept the England team not only together but moved them forward from Gareth Southgate. They look better on attack than they did under Southgate. The players obviously want to play for him, and he's doing an absolutely terrific job. And you're right. You see the pictures and hear what everything's happening within that England camp, and it seems remarkably happy and positive. And that can only help in what I think most English people are realising is going to be a rather tougher encounter tonight than possibly they've had, apart from the Mexico match, they've had so far in the competition. But yes, at the moment, certainly you would feel that the positivity within the England camp is helping enormously to get them to where they've got so far. Whether it will get them further, well, we wait to see.
1: Yeah, Declan Rice, Mark A and Reece James have all participated in full training on match day minus one, Guy. How big of a boost is that?
2: Huge, particularly Rice. Reece James, yes, but they want to keep him fit, because if they do get through this one, they'll need him. Because now Kwanzaa has got the two-match ban, interestingly. That means that he won't be available until the final anyway. And Jed Spence has been an okay replacement at right-back, but he isn't as good as Reece James. And it'll be interesting to see how Tuchel copes with that, with James's injury problems that we've had in the past. For Chelsea, they have to manage him really well. But having Rice probably going to play and start is a huge, huge plus. And Mark Gay, yes, he's a brilliant, brilliant defender. But it's interesting, if he isn't fit, the one player England have in the squad, Dan Byrne, is the one player that Erling Haaland really doesn't like playing against very much. He's only ever scored one goal when he's been up against Dan Byrne. So it wouldn't probably be the worst thing in the world if Gay again has to miss some of this match to keep him fit for a possible semi.
1: Yeah, Kwanzaa two-match ban. Actually, interesting. I see Harry Kane was speaking about playing golf with Donald Trump a while back, so I'm surprised Harry can't, you know, make Colin a few favours there, and he might see if anything can be done about the
2: wasted opportunity. Yeah, absolutely.
1: And the word from both camps, Paul, is this is not just Erling Haaland against Harry Kane,

0: realistically, though, it's going to play a big, big part.
1: Yeah, listen, if England are to get over the line in the tonight and in the remaining fixtures, a lot of it is going to revolve, you would have thought, around Kane and Bellingham. I think the two of them have been absolutely fantastic, particularly Jude Bellingham, in the games they've played so far. Just his influence in an attacking sense, his ability to time his runs into the box, his hunger and desire to win the ball back. He's that infectious player and leader in that camp that is really driving this team forward. And I mean, we all speak about Harry Kane enough to know the quality that he has and the sharpness that he has within the box. So it is very much about getting your important and big players into the game as early as you possibly can. And we've seen the understanding that Bellingham and Kane have in that forward area. You just got to keep feeding them. And I thought, listen, Anthony Gordon and Bukayo Saka were brilliant against Mexico. Like, the influence that they had for the goals that were scored, Saka going down the right hand side, just standing the ball up, and Gordon in an attacking sense was pretty impressive against Mexico. So it's about feeding those players. And I would expect, listen, if they do that, I think England will have too much for Norway. And if England were to go out against Norway, if you told me that before the competition, you'd be saying that's a really disappointing way to exit. So I think they've too much, Shane. I know Norway have done well today, but I just think England have too many weapons across the 11 players that will go out there.
2: Well, plenty of weapons. He has so many players available now. We mentioned Rhys Gane and James being available. You mentioned the tactical influence of Saka and Gordon. Let's hear from the England boss, Thomas Tuchel.
3: The best news, we had everyone available in training, as you said, which we of course like. We have the full choice except for our suspended player, Charles Kwanzaa. So that's the good news. I think we took a big step in our last match, but it was only a step. We're still hungry, we still have dreams, and we still have a big goal to play for. And the next step is to win the quarterfinal. It's important to look up front. We left this match behind. We take the positive things and the belief with us, but everything that matters is ahead of us.
4: Thomas, Jude Bellingham and Harry Kane, two English players who've moved abroad. What do you think that has meant for their football and how they've developed?
3: To join an environment like Bayern Munich, where it's every day about winning, just shapes your mentality. The club has this mentality of accepting nothing else than the best, nothing else than a win. It's just everywhere in the building, and it's just a mentality of these kind of clubs. Same for Real Madrid, and the same for a lot of my players who play in these kind of clubs. It's just what it is. You face every day this kind of mindset. No excuses. That brings out the best in Harry, of course, and in all of our players. That's why we are so competitive, and I think that's what happened.
2: On that point of mentality and the mental side of things, Guy, England are into a third successive World Cup quarterfinal, Norway in completely uncharted territory. Does that experience give England a genuine edge?
5: I think it does. I think it is. And that's another... I mentioned Gareth Southgate earlier. He has installed in this England team a fact that they should get through to the last four, and Tuchel has lifted this again. I've been following England for more years than I would care to mention, and that was never usually on the list. They didn't qualify for World Cups. Things went wrong. It was just with one semi-final in the World Cup since 66, but suddenly there is a real look about this team, and I'm really intrigued to know how far they can go, because they've got the softer side of the draw. There's no two ways about it. That Norway, then Argentina or Switzerland is rather easier than France or Spain. So it is fascinating to see whether they'll be able to go on from that.
2: Not to look too far ahead, but again, just incorporating Argentina and Switzerland, given the manner of some of the Argentinian victories, Paul, and of course a bit of controversy surrounding the win over Egypt, and then the well-documented late drama against Cape Verde as well, going the distance. What have you made of them going into that quarterfinal now against Switzerland?
1: I actually thought Argentina played quite well the other night. Obviously, there's the goals that they've conceded are moments that you look back on, you can tidy up, and there is question marks about Argentina defensively, that they do give you chances. But I thought that the squad and the 11 that he picked the other night against Egypt looked more balanced than what we'd seen previously. Julian Alvarez is a massive part of Argentina's forward play and an attacking threat. He seems to offer them a lot more than Lautaro Martinez when he's up there. And himself and Messi play off each other quite well, but I think he just

0: gives you a little bit more. And I think the box or diamonds, whichever way you want to look at it, in midfield look better as well, with Paredes in front of the back four and Alexis McAllister playing a little bit higher. So I thought the balance of the team looked better. I think they looked more like the team that was playing in Qatar than maybe the one that started the competition, where some of the players that played, Almeida was one, didn't really do it for me. I think they've got extra gears to go through, and I don't think Switzerland are going to have enough to stop Argentina, but it's then the question comes, do they have enough to get over the line against England in a potential semi-final, and will they have enough against a Spain or a France? I'm not too sure, Shane. I think the European teams are stronger, but I thought in the Egyptian performance we saw a little bit more from Argentina.
1: Okay, let's bring Ray Houghton into the conversation as well, and Ray, you'll be best placed to answer this question. Another huge talking point ahead of the England-Norway match is of course the heat, with temperatures expected to feel above 40 degrees Celsius. How much could the conditions influence the game this evening, Ray?
2: Yeah, it could do. There's no question about it, Shane. We had a thunderstorm last night. It went on for quite a while. Thunder and lightning, heavy rain. So that could make the pitch a little bit better. But overall, yeah, it's going to be a fascinating encounter. It's going to be the two number nines, isn't it? You know, Haaland up against Harry Kane. Both of them are in sensational form in front of goal. But just listening to you, talking to a couple of your associates there, and one of the things that you got to factor in games like this, I can only go back to my own experience in 1990, when you've not been there for a while, like Norway, I've never been there before, Norway, it's factoring in how you handle the pressure, because your mind starts wandering, you start thinking about semi-finals and finals before you've even won this game, because that's how close you are to dreaming of being a youngster and being at a World Cup final. That's how close they are to it. So you have to temper that, you have to put that in check and make sure that you're focused on the game in hand, and I'm sure they will be. You know, they showed that against Brazil in the last round when they won 2-1, but this is going to be a step up for Norway against England, because England got a magnificent victory against Mexico.
1: Can Norway rise to the occasion, Ray? Do you feel they have the leadership group there to be able to cope with that pressure?
2: Yeah, I do. I think they're building up to it. Have a look at their, you know, their form. You know, in the group, Norway, you know, they won two games. They only lost to France when they changed all their players virtually. So they're coming into this game with a lot of confidence, a lot of belief. All the players are playing in a manner that they feel that they're more than good enough. But it's just handling the occasion. Who makes the fewest mistakes? You know, who takes the chance if you get one or two on the night? So we'll have to wait and see how the game develops. But it's going to be a fascinating encounter between the two teams. I expect England to dominate possession. It's whether Bellingham can play at the level that he's been playing at, because he's been absolutely sensational in England's driving force from that midfield area.
1: Again, I suppose with that question of pressure and the mentality, Guy, is this England squad a bit more mature and they're able to cope with the natural hype that comes from the English media?
3: I think that's absolutely right, that most of the players have been around for the last 5 or 6 years, even Bellingham, who isn't any age at all, but he has been so much part of the England team since he broke through, that there is an experience about reaching this stage in competitions. They seem to have got the British press on side completely on this occasion, which doesn't always happen. And so I think there are positives to take from that as well, that everyone seems to be behind them and what they're trying to do at the moment, and they have the experience. That's the single crucial thing you feel at this point in a competition. Have you been there before? Do you know what it's like? And the majority of the England team say yes, we do.
0: I think the fascinating piece, Shane, just on Ray's point about England having more possession of the football, like, what was pretty surprising when Norway played Brazil was how much of the ball they had, and I think some of that was down to the lack of energy that Brazil had in the middle of the park. But if England are to dictate, the worry you have is the space that you leave in behind for Haaland. And he is somebody who thrives on space when he gets into that open grass, and you have the likes of a Martin Odegaard supplying him from behind. So if that plays out, I'd be really interested to see how England deal with Haaland in that situation.
1: Yeah, in terms of his influence, and Paul and Guy were kind of mentioning it a bit earlier, Ray, obviously key men, Harry Kane, Erling Haaland. Which one do you think has the greater influence on their own team's overall play?
2: Well, there's two different types of strikers. You know, Harry Kane will come short, he'll get involved in the build-up play. You know, whereas Haaland, he's not interested. You know, I think he scores a goal every 17 touches or something like that. He just got one thing in mind, and that is you get the

0: ball in midfield, you put it into the area, and I'll bustle the two centre-halves out. My worry for England is who's going to play at centre-back, because there's talk about Gahey having a slight hamstring injury, and you can't afford to have anyone who's not 100% in this game. Because if you're up against Ireland as a centre-half, and you play the balls over the top, his pace, his power, he's going to go past you quite comfortably. And if you're not fully fit, it's going to be a real problem for the English centre-half from that point of view. So that's something I would factor in as well. You know, you have to get on to Odegaard quickly. You have to stop him getting his head up and seeing the passes for the movement of Haaland, because he's so quick over the ground, he's so powerful. You know, set plays are going to be major, because not only have you got Haaland, you've got Aya coming forward from the centre-back position as well. The delivery's right, these boys are going to be powering in. So that's the positives for Norway. But, you know, England will be looking at the same sort of thing. And if we can control the football, we control the tempo of the game. You talked about the conditions. It's going to be really warm. They're talking about, you know, maybe pitch side in excess of 40 degrees here. It's going to be absolutely roasted and very humid. So it's who can handle that temperament, and, you know, the pace of the game is going to have an advantage for sure. And I expect England to do that a little bit better than Norway.
1: I'd love to get your thoughts on this, Ray, and Paul, I might come to you as well. I saw a social media clip of Cesar Azpilicueta speaking about when Spain played Belgium, and when he was playing club football with Eden Hazard. Hazard wasn't the greatest trainer, and then when they came up against each other internationally, he just turned it on. It was very difficult to deal with him. So if you take that example and kind of attribute to Mark Gay and Erling Haaland, of course, will know each other so well. Ray, did you have any experiences, kind of any club teammates going up against them internationally, and kind of, was it a help or hindrance knowing them somewhat? Because players aren't operating at 100% in training all the time.
0: Oh, you're just talking about people not training. Listen, Paul McGrath's the perfect example. Paul McGrath wouldn't train at all, and he'd go out and be man of the match. Go back to 94 when he played the game against Italy. He shouldn't have been out there. He didn't train, couldn't train. He had an injury that most people wouldn't have played with, and he went out there and he was man of the match in the game. It can be done, but you're talking about, you know, situations like this, the quarterfinal of the World Cup, you're trying to get into the semis. This is your hopes, your dreams, your aspirations. You've been thinking about this since you were a young kid. This is the pinnacle of your footballing career, to play at a World Cup, to try and win the World Cup. So you can't carry any passengers. You know, sentiment's got to go out the window. The manager has to look at who is the best players in his team to cope with Erling Haaland, whether you've played against him or not. Because I've seen all these players they put up. Dan Burns only conceded one goal in 8 games against Erling Haaland. Someone else has conceded 7. It don't matter. It's on the day how you perform. Whatever's happened to the past is in the past. It's the here and the now. Who can deal with it best in this particular game?
1: Yeah, Paul, would you agree that familiarity isn't that much?
2: Yeah, absolutely. I listen, Gueye and Konsa seem to be the pairing that he wants to go with, and I would expect if Reece James is fit that he will slot in, and he won't want to disrupt the back four in any way, shape or form. And I think that's important when you think about the threat particularly that Haaland poses. You want consistency and selection there and an understanding between the two players. But it's going to be difficult to deal with him, Shane. I mean, his record is just incredible. 60 goals in 53 appearances. He scored, I think, in 14 consecutive games. He's just an animal. And you would have thought, looking at the Brazilian centre-half partnership with Gabriel and Marquinhos, that maybe they'd be ones to deal with him. He ran them ragged in that game.
1: A lot of people, Guy, are already speaking about an England-Argentina semi-final. Argentina have to come over Switzerland. We're detailing here, of course, the challenge that Norway will pose England, and it should be a fascinating contest this evening with that 10 o'clock kickoff. There'll be no issue of complacency with any English player or management or coaching team having a sneaky eye on Argentina, will there?
3: No, there won't. You've got to keep half an eye on what might happen in the future. But I think that this England team will only be concentrating on Norway. They know most of the team incredibly well because most of the Norwegian team play in England. So they will know the dangers. They know how good Odegaard is. They know how good Haaland is, as well as everybody else. So yet they won't be over-concentrating on Argentina. But you're right. You have to look ahead and see who you might be playing in the next match. And the way England are set up, it was interesting to hear what Ray was saying about possession. England got through against Mexico with 33% of the possession and defended really well. Yes, it was because they went down to 10 men, but they have a plan B, and that is so important in this competition, that if plan A ain't working, we'll go to plan B. But yes, in answer to your question, half an eye will be on Argentina, but not quite yet. At the moment, everything is on Norway and has to be.
1: Not only do they have a plan B, Ray, they also have shown great

0: grit and determination, the manner of that victory over Mexico, even that late win against DR Congo as well.
1: Yeah, Shane, you listen, the win over Mexico, I don't think got highlighted enough. You know, when you look at Mexico's record at the Azteca over the years, it was absolutely phenomenal. You know, the England went there, most people were talking about the altitude and how they were going to struggle. Do you know who didn't speak about the altitude? The players. The players got on with the job, and that's what you have to do. You have to forget about all the noise outside of the camp and everyone talking about it, and some of the journalists saying they've been out for runs and all. That's irrelevant. It's what the players think. It's what they do in the 90 minutes. And that's what they did. They kept the focus, got the goals at the right time. One of the things I've said about England at this World Cup, I think with the squad that they've got and the players that are there, they will score goals. It's just how well they defend. And when they went down to 10 men, they changed the shape of the team. They went to your back five late on. And then they said to Mexico, come on, you can have as much of the balls you want. Can you break us down? And they weren't good enough to do it because England stood up nice and firm from that point of view. Pickford had his best game in a while for England. He looked commanding inside the 18-yard box. But they're going to need all of that and more tonight. And I'll come back to it. This isn't just a game that's going to be played physically. It's the mental side of it as well. How you cope with the occasion, how you cope with the conditions, you know, the pressure. Because the pressure will be on them. You know, England, you know, I'm here in Miami. I've got to tell you, England fans are outnumbering the Norwegian fans. I'd say 5-1. I mean, that's what I've been told it will be in the stadium for the game tonight as well. So the England fans expect, they've always expected, you know, just hearing Guy a little bit earlier, how the media are on side. The media are on side with England until they lose. And then they'll find any reason why it went wrong. That's the history of England, unfortunately. You know, they build them up to be these fantastic teams, and then obviously they don't deliver, and then it's the, you know, post-mortem afterwards, the reasons why. At the moment, England have done everything that they've had to do. They had that little blip against Ghana, 0-0. But apart from that, I think they've done all right. And this is going to be a huge game. They can't think about Argentina or Switzerland. That's in the future. They have to think about the here and now and make sure the full focus is on the game against Norway and the opposition that they'll be playing against.
0: Okay, gentlemen, prediction time. Guy Swindles, if I come to you first, before you and your colleagues have the knives out into England now, if they don't win, how do you think this will play out, Guy?
2: I'm going 2-1 England because Haaland will score. There's no two ways about it. But I just think England have got enough of their own up front, particularly if Anthony Gordon plays like he did against Mexico again, that just have the edge. So I'm going to go England 2-1.
0: Okay, England 2-1. Paul Curry?
3: Yeah, I'm actually going to go 2-1 England as well, Shane. I don't think they'll have too many problems tonight. If you actually look back on the competitions and the major competitions that they've had in the last couple of years, they've struggled against the bigger sides. They lost to Italy, lost to Spain, went out to France. They've been incredibly good against the teams that are perceived, I guess, a rank below them. And I think they'll have enough to get the job done tonight. I'll go 2-1 England.
0: Okay. Is it a hat-trick of 2-1s, Ray? Or how do you see it?
1: Hey, Shane, I've got to be honest with you. I think Guy and Paul have got it absolutely spot on. I can't see anything other than England victory. I predicted they would beat Mexico and a lot of people were looking at me if I was a bit nuts because of the record that Mexico had. I just see this England side, they're a little bit different. I think they've got some young players who are really focused on the job in hand, and I can see them coming out 2-1 tonight as well.
0: Okay, 10 o'clock start for that one, live on RT2 television and the RT player, and of course 2 a.m. Switzerland against Argentina in the final of the quarterfinals. Guy Swindles, Ray Houghton, thank you both very much for joining us this afternoon. Paul Curry, you're going to stick around because we're going to take a short break, but then we are going to reflect on last night's League of Ireland drama.
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8: Now, you're very welcome back to the programme. Just a couple of bits of international football news to bring you up to date. But The Athletic are reporting that Jurgen Klopp has agreed in principle to become the next manager of the Germany national football team. Paul, no real surprise there, is there?
9: No, there's not. I mean, when he took up that gig with Red Bull and their football operations, he had a clause in the contract to say that if the German job came up, he would be able to exit that role. So that's obviously something that he's had his eyes on for a period of time. It probably comes at the right time for him as well, having had a period away from the management side, and I can imagine how taxing that was in charge of Liverpool. So yeah, it seems like a natural sort of step for him and a natural step for the German national team, because they look, Shane, as if they've fallen a few rungs in the last couple of years. Like, their performance in competitions is really poor. Maybe they're not producing the same level of player that they did previously, but I think under Klopp you probably get an extra lift, a bit of energy, and his style of football will hopefully kind of play into the Germans finding a little bit more form that they have done.
8: It's taken years off him, though, when you see Jurgen Klopp now not being in club management. When you see him, he seems to be refreshed and revitalised.
9: It's funny, isn't it? Because he seems to be such a prominent figure on the German media side of things, and he seemed to have quite strong opinions. I think one of them was around Dennis Undav not starting, and he was very critical of Nagelsmann not having him in the side. And then he's a couple of feet away from Nagelsmann when he's doing his punditry work there. So he'll certainly put his own stamp on that side. You know, if he has them playing anyway like he had his Liverpool side, that'll be an exciting team to watch.
8: Absolutely. One bit of sad news actually just reaching us as well. Ken Bates, the former Chelsea and Leeds chairman, has sadly passed away aged 94. Of course, Ken Bates, the man who, the former owner of Chelsea, who bought the club for £1 and saved the club from financial ruin. I mentioned we're going to speak about the League of Ireland. Of course, we've Galway United against Sligo Rovers this evening at Pearce Stadium, a bit of a unique venue. John Kenny is there for us, and we'll be speaking to him a little bit later in the show. But last night, Paul Corry, Dundalk 1, Drogheda United 2, and St Pat's had a late penalty, Aidan Keane in the 95th minute to secure a 1-1 draw at the ORC against Waterford. Just on Dundalk, so this is 3 defeats in a row for Dundalk, all by a single goal, all after scoring first, which is a bit of a concern and a bit of a blip considering such a strong start to the season.
9: Yeah, I mean, they're way ahead of where any of us expected Dundalk to be, sitting in fourth position and hopefully one of those European positions. But yeah, it's a little bit of a backward step maybe for Kieran Cuthulf's side, whereby they've lost a bit of momentum. It probably doesn't help either that Owen Kenny has left the building and gone to Portsmouth. I wouldn't be at all surprised if Arubi was to get picked up as well, Shane. I think he's somebody who I've consistently spoken of that has a huge amount to his game on the score sheet last night, occupies back fours really well. So they'll be disappointed. Listen, those loud derbies mean an awful lot to the fans up there, and having gone 1-0 ahead, they had a couple of opportunities in the first half to maybe extend their lead.

0: And given the form that Drogheda are in of late, you probably didn't see them getting back into the game. So that'll be disappointing from Kieran Kilduff's side, but I don't think he'll be getting too disheartened. They've done incredibly well over this period of the 24 games that they've played so far. It might just need a little bit of a reset, and maybe he might look to bring in a body or two.
1: Mm.
0: You know, maybe if there's a player coming back from the UK that maybe fits into his style of play, maybe that's something that they'll look to do in order to bolster that squad a bit. But the players, the staff, everybody at Dundalk will be absolutely delighted with the performances they've had already this year.
1: Yeah, and as you mentioned, huge win for Drogheda United. Again, kind of trying to put a bit of a gap between them and the playoff positions at the foot of the table. It's the first win in nine for Kevin Doherty's side. And we mentioned at the other end of the table, Waterford are on a good run of form. They're going to be disappointed that they didn't hang on for victory last night. They had three wins in four matches before last night, so it just shows the boost that Graham Coughlin has given them. Missed opportunity for Pats, though, considering Rovers and Bowes weren't playing.
0: I mean, first and foremost, the bottom of the table is getting very, very tight, because looking at this, let's say 10 games ago, everybody was saying Waterford were dead and buried and were going to be the team that would go down automatically, and then it was going to be Drogheda, Galway and Sligo fighting for the playoff spot. That is very much flipped on its head now, whereby Waterford are very much in contention to actually get out of the relegation situation altogether. And the form they're showing and the goals that Tommy Lonergan is scoring, you would maybe fancy them to put a run of results together, more so than a Drogheda, Galway or Sligo. The match tonight in Pearse Stadium is going to be huge for Galway and Sligo. 3 points is always massive, just to put a little bit of confidence back into the side. So that's going to be really tight. But Pats, I feel like I'm saying this every 2 or 3 weeks. There's opportunities there. Like, Rovers are involved in European football at this moment in time. Before ball was kicked last night, they were 9 points behind with two games in hand. They're now 8 points behind with one game in hand. They just don't seem to be able to close that gap when opportunities are out there. You would have expected them to go to Waterford, albeit Waterford in good form, and get a result. They just let you down, unfortunately, at different points, Shane. They look brilliant in certain games, and they're such a good free-flowing side when things click. But ultimately, they just don't seem to have the guile or the mentality or psychology to get over in tight games. They dropped two terrible points after being 2-0 up against Galway earlier on in the season. And again, last night, you would probably say that's 2 points dropped, given where Waterford are in the table. So missed opportunity, particularly given that Rovers are going to be involved in European football and they might drop points in the weeks to come. And that's an area of the game that Stephen Kenny is just going to have to iron out with those players.
1: Yeah, never mind the last few weeks. You'll be saying for the last few seasons, that kind of mental side of things out at St. Pat's. In a word, not to put you on the spot, United or Rovers at Pearse Stadium this evening?
0: I'll just go Sligo.
1: I thought you were going to go for a draw there, just sit in the fence and just ease out in that way. Okay, Paul Curry, your gentleman, thank you so much for your company this afternoon. We're taking a short break and then we are turning our attention to rugby. We're going to reflect on Ireland's win over Japan this morning and be joined live from Australia by Neil Tracy.
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1: Yeah, as we mentioned earlier, Ireland have made it 2 wins from 2 games in the Nations Championship. They beat Japan 36-20 in Newcastle, Australia. Ireland were up at 19-13 at the break with the help of a try each from Robbie Henshaw, Tom O'Toole and Nick Timoney, with Sean Jansen and Tom Stewart crossing in the second half. Neil Tracy was watching the match live in Newcastle, Australia, joins us on the line now. Is it fair to say, Neil, Ireland never looked like losing, but it rarely felt convincing either?
6: Yeah, I think that's a way of putting it, Shane. It was the deserved.

0: win, but there's nothing really dominant about it. I'm just out at the press conference with Andy Farrell here at McDonald Jones Stadium, and I think he summed it up pretty well in his first couple of answers. He said, overall, it was a good night at the office in the context of nine changes. You know, you're losing a lot of continuity off the back of that win last week. You've got four debutants coming in, and just a lot of inexperience elsewhere as well. Like, seven of the eight replacements in the Ireland team had five or fewer caps coming into this week. So in that context, it is a good night at the office. But at the same time, he admitted he was relieved to win. He said the scoreline flattered them in the end. And, you know, if the scoreline's flattering them, it's only a 16-point victory as well. It's not as if they ultimately ran away with it in the end. But I do think it was a mixed night overall. I think largely a lot of the players will look back on a performance where they could each probably pick out two or three excellent moments, and they could probably pick out two or three moments that they don't want to see again for another while. I think maybe the exceptions to that, Jimmy O'Brien on the right wing was outstanding for Ireland tonight, and he's coming flying now at this tail end of the season, and he's giving Andy Farrell a big decision to make next week, because Rob Balakoon has obviously missed these first couple of games of tour due to injury. He would have been seen as a first choice coming into this, but Jimmy O'Brien has, if Balakoon is fit next week, Andy Farrell's going to have a big decision to make. And the other one, Sean Jansen, debut, man of the match, scored a try. Within the first couple of minutes, you could see he was right up to test level. He had a big dominant carry. He put in a big, powerful tackle, and he just carried that right through his 80 minutes. So all in all, a bit of a mixed bag. But I think in the context of the amount of changes Ireland made, I think they got in and out, and it was a good night at the office, to use the words of Andy Farrell.
1: Yeah, just to focus on the dream debut for Sean Jansen, man of the match as well. What stood out in particular from his performance overall?
0: Well, again, I'm going to use words of Andy Farrell, what he said on Thursday night when he was asked about Jansen's strengths. And he said, you know, it's exactly what you get on the tin. And that's what it was. He's just such a powerful ball carrier. He's incredibly hard to stop from close range where he scored his try. But also, he's a very, very good broken field runner. And we saw that particularly with the chance that Ireland butchered just towards the end of the first half, when it was a lovely line-out move thrown over the top from Stuart McCluskey to back inside to Nick Timoney, and Jansen's coming up on the outside right through the middle of the pitch and just makes a brilliant carry down deep into the 22. But he also got involved on defence. Really, really powerful carries. And his story overall is fantastic. Like, this is a player who's wasn't really getting a look in provincial rugby in New Zealand, let alone Super Rugby, and had his uncle put together a highlights package for him to send off to clubs, got a contract in England, and then eventually came over to Ireland. And here he is, made his debut this weekend. And Andy Farrell kind of sidestepped the question when he was asked. I really would not be surprised one bit if we see him playing in Eden Park next week in Auckland.
1: Okay, and we will preview that in due course, considering New Zealand had a big win over Italy this morning, 47 points to 17. Again, focus on the number 10 jersey. How would you mark Kieran Frawley's report card?
0: Like I kind of said at the start, I think you could pick out two or three good moments he had during the game, but you could also pick out a couple of really unfortunate ones. I think he got off to a bad start. There was a couple of kicks that didn't quite go right up kind of into the sky. And then for that opening try, he tried to make what he thought was the right read when a line-up was going over the top from Ireland, and he just kind of overshot his mark, and the Japanese winger stepped inside, and that obviously left a big hole for him to go through. But in fairness to him, he went right back up the pitch. He had a very, very couple of excellent touches in that first Irish try of the evening, which got them up and running again. Missed a conversion he should have been scoring after the second try, I think it was, just pushed it wide at the right post. But then Harry Byrne comes on in the second half, and Kieran Frawley goes to fullback, and that's where you see the versatility come into its own then as well, because I think when he moved back to fullback, he gave Ireland a little bit something different back there as well. And I'm not sure he's done enough to maybe push out Sam Prendergast next week in Auckland, but I think he's probably done enough to keep himself in the match day 23.
1: Okay, you mentioned some of the quotes from Andy Farrell in the post-match press conference. Well, let's hear from the man himself, Ireland head coach Andy Farrell, speaking to our TV colleagues in Australian TV.
2: Delighted to get the win for all sorts of reasons for the four debutants and, you know, all the changes that we made, etc. But obviously delighted to get the win because Japan are a good side, like, you know, and they put us under pressure. I think the scoreline flattered us, so yeah, relieved more than anything, but delighted for the whole group who got to take the field tonight.
3: Japan threw down the battle and in the forwards, and you really stood up tonight. I thought your forwards had to really hold momentum and hold.
2: Do you know what we stood up to? It was far from perfect, and there was a good few errors out there, but we stayed at it, you know, and we kept on squeezing them till the end, and, you know, we didn't convert some of our chances, but we stayed in the fight and played at the right end of the field when it mattered at the end of the game, and ended up coming away with a flattering scoreline in the end, but we'll take that, we will. Sometimes that's rugby, and you know, we put a lot of pressure on them this week as coaches by changing a lot around, a lot of combinations that's not played together, so that's the type of thing that happens, and those lads will learn from that experience.
3: That's two from two. You must be excited for next week.
2: We'll celebrate this one, obviously, with the debutants, and Ronan with his 50th and etc., with a couple of birthdays in the group as well, so, and then we'll just ourselves off and move on into what is an unbelievably exciting week. I mean, if you can't get excited about that, we might as well not board the plane to Auckland tomorrow.
1: An unbelievably exciting week and an unbelievably difficult challenge lies ahead against New Zealand on Saturday. In terms of work-ons and learnings, Neil Tracy, again, are we going back to the discussion around the line-out?
0: Yeah, we are. I thought some of the issues had been ironed out during the Six Nations, but that's now two games in a row with two largely different sets of personnel, which I think is probably an important thing. So it's not just, you know, the same people making the same mistakes. It's you change things around, you move the pieces, that you move the furniture around, and the same issues are presenting themselves. That's definitely going to be a big thing this week. I think in terms of improvements, there were an enormous amount of holes in the defence, is something that was kind of focused on last week. That wasn't really as big an issue this week. I think where Ireland invited the pressure on themselves against Japan was losing lineouts and just kind of the big thing, like, I think one of the overlooked things as well when you lose a lineout, it's not necessarily just that you're giving a ball back to an opposition, but it just takes the sting out of any momentum you have. You might have won two penalties in a row to get yourself down into the 22 and create a really exciting opportunity. And, you know, a crooked throw here might lead to a penalty off a scrum, and all of a sudden you're back inside your own half. So at times when Ireland were moving very, very well, it was just those small errors around the line out that just ended up having big impacts.
1: Just again, overall, to wrap up the conversation, has Andy Farrell managed the opening two games of this championship well in terms of kind of setting that platform now ahead of New Zealand?
0: I think he has, because I think if you just look at the bare facts, it's two wins out of two. It's two bonus point wins out of two. And unless Scotland go and beat South Africa with a bonus point this weekend, Ireland are going to be top of the Northern Hemisphere side of this nation's championship heading into round three. That's obviously the most important thing, but he's also done it. He's also done that by, he played 33 players across two games. So he's expanded the squad a little bit. He's got debuts into four new players. He's got game time into just some more of the fringe players around the squad. So I think if you were to ask him, two games in, two bonus point wins, and getting game time into as many players as you can. And also, you've got seven or eight frontline players who haven't had to play a minute tonight, and they're going to be well tuned up for New Zealand. I think he'd be pretty pleased.
1: Okay, should be a great test next Saturday, New Zealand against Ireland, but we will leave the conversation there. Neil Tracy, reporting live from Newcastle, Australia. Thank you so much for joining us on Saturday Sport. I can tell you, 34 minutes played at the Hill Dickinson Stadium, and the latest scores, England 21, Fiji 3, in the one rugby match ongoing. And of course, as we mentioned earlier, New Zealand defeating Italy 47-17, and France beating Australia in Brisbane 42 points to 26 later this evening. 20-5 start for South Africa against Scotland, and 8:10 start for Argentina against Wales. We're turning our attention to tennis, previewing the Wimbledon singles finals with Gary Cahill after the break.
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1: Now, our tennis expert has entered the building. Gary Cal, former Irish national coach and indeed widely coached on the international circuit as well. Thank you for popping in to chat to us to preview the Wimbledon singles finals. We're going to focus on the ladies' final, of course. Starts at 4 o'clock. Karolina Muchová against Linda Noskova. Noskova saw off Marta Kostyuk to set up a first all-Czech women's Grand Slam singles final at Wimbledon. Coco Gauff blew a golden chance to reach a first Wimbledon final. She lost a dramatic deciding set tiebreak against Muchová. An all-Czech Wimbledon final. Wasn't on many people's bingo cards at the start of the tournament. Just how remarkable is this occasion?
9: Yeah, I mean, look, it's an all-Czech final, but when you look at ladies' tennis at the moment, the Czechs continue to dominate. This will be, no matter who wins, it will be the third Czech winner in 10 years in the ladies' singles. Mm. Five in the last 16. So, I mean, Czech tennis is really, really flying at the moment, and both of these players have been, you know, thereabouts. Muchová has been in a Grand Slam final before in Roland Garros. I think Muchová is one of these players, and I've been saying this for years, that I can't believe she didn't win a Grand Slam already at this stage, because she's a really well finished player. She reminds me of an Ash Barty. She has an all court kind of game style, which is very suited to grass court tennis, but she's had a lot of injuries through her career, a lot of wrist injuries in particular. But I'm not surprised she's in the Wimbledon final. It took longer than I thought. Her opponent was a very good junior, number one in the world. She had some problems in the last couple of years. She lost her mother in 2024, and that set her back a bit. But it's great to see her back. And she's certainly one of these players that it's not going to be her last Grand Slam final. She's a real up-and-coming Czech player. But, yeah, very, very, very, very similar, let's say, style of players, aggressive players, and Czech players tend to be like that. Mm. That's one of the reasons why they do so well on grass, and a really difficult one to call.
1: On Karolina, you mentioned some of the setbacks, and she's been plagued with a lot of injuries as well. Does this feel like she's finally getting that Grand Slam reward her tennis deserves?
9: Yeah, I mean, it does. She has had opportunities before in slams, and actually, to be honest, she was a little bit lucky in the semi-final, because Gauff had an opportunity to hit a winner on a half-court ball that I probably would still make myself, and went for a drop shot, unusually, and maybe the sign of the pressure and the confidence in her shot, and got through it. But Muchová definitely has the game to dictate a lot of opponents. But yeah, she struggled to do it consistently because of injuries.
1: Okay. Well, speaking of Karolina Muchová, we can hear from her now, commenting on, of course, this remarkable all-Czech final.
10: I get this question every second day, I would say, and it's on every... Yeah, every time I think we all answered it, or tried to answer it, but it's, on one hand, it's nice to get that question because it's so good for our country and for the sport in our country, and we're such a small country, and this is just unbelievable and all that. But yeah, to get that question all the time, I try to, you know, answer every time differently, and I don't know what to say anymore.
11: Karolina, growing up, what surface did you think you'd have the most success on in your career? Was it grass or...?
10: I've never really thought about it because when I was a kid in Czech, you play on the clay most of the time. Then once you get on the tour and get that ranking, you play most of the time on the hard court. So I think on the grass, I didn't play that many matches overall until this year, I would say. I'd say I'm pretty adaptive, that I can adapt to all the surfaces, and I like them all because you can, you know, you can use all different kind of type of game and weapons and spins on all the surfaces. So I enjoy the changes, and I actually always

0: look forward when we have that change and go from hard court to clay and then grass and then back to back there.
1: Clearly loves speaking about an All-Czech final, as we've heard there. Would you notice her inexperience on grass?

0: see that anymore. But she is one of the players that can volley well. And she's one of the players that can slice. And slice basically means you can keep the ball very low. So it's hard to hit fast and keep the ball in. And she has the ability to do that. So she can trouble players by using this kind of game style that's very suited to grass. And when she comes to the net, she's winning well over half the points. Mm. So I'm sure her strategy tomorrow will be to try and use that part of her game.
1: Many people have tipped her opponent, Linda Noskova, as a future Grand Slam champion since she emerged on the scene. Has this tournament been her true arrival on the biggest stage, or has she been kind of motoring along well?
0: Well, this has been a jump for her. She's been motoring along pretty well. She's won two WTAs, so that's a good sign. She certainly was a really good junior, but as I said, she probably didn't move as quickly from the juniors into the pros, but she's had some setbacks along the way. She is one of these players, and professional tennis nowadays is becoming more powerful, big servers and taller players. And female tennis is moved the same way as men's tennis did not that long ago. And she is one of these players that can dictate tennis. She can serve very well. And on grass, most of the points on grass are finished with serve and return. So on her day, she's capable probably of beating anyone.
1: She's won more matches on grass than anyone over the past two seasons. Why does her game in particular translate so well to Wimbledon then?
0: Well, also looking at her approach in volley game, it's really, really good. And when she goes to the net, she's winning 7-8 out of 10 points, which is a lot. So she has that ability to transition. Whereas there are a lot of players on the tour that like to play more slow clay courts, hard courts, and that's very difficult for them. Also, she's a really good server. So between her serve and her ability to get to the net, she can finish a lot of points. So her grass court play and her movement is really good. Mm. So as a result, she can manage to switch surfaces very easily.
1: Yeah, is it her serve and first strike tennis that have been so outstanding? Is that her biggest weapon?
0: That's her biggest weapon. And in tennis nowadays, That's key. If you can serve well and finish well on the first shot, that's over half the game. And she has the ability to do that really well.
1: She is only age 21. So does her relative fearlessness become an advantage, or is the occasion itself something she'll really have to manage?
0: Well, looking at last year's final, because we all, you know, were wondering what was going to happen, similar to this year. And Anna Musova had a disaster last year. I don't know if you remember that match with Iga Swiatek, where she was beaten love and love. It will probably come down to who handles the occasion the better. Musova has that advantage of being in a slam final before. But look, you never know. It'll be about first couple of games, who manages the nerves, who gets high percentage of first serves in, who makes the returns and settles in the quickest. I think at this stage, it'll probably come down to dealing with the pressure, the mental side.
1: Okay. Coming back to the fact that it is an old Czech final, they've practiced together countless times and they know each other so well and know each other's games inside out. Is there a danger of overthinking tactics when you know your opponent so well?
0: Yeah, this is a danger. And it's one of these, you know, concerns, how we analyse players. You know, like in tennis nowadays, we have so much analysis. Mm. We pretty much know where the ball is going to go before they know themselves. And you can tell this even by the scores. Like, you know, a deuce, somebody's probably going to go there. At advantage, somebody's probably going to go there. So there's so much data and they know each other that well that, yeah, there's going to be a predictability about this. But on the other hand, I'm sure both of them are thinking, well, look, she knows me so well, so I'm going to have to vary this a little bit. Mm. And it's, when do you vary it? Because tennis can be decided by one or two points. And often the person who wins that important point will win the match. So, there will be a little bit of this. They're going to know the strengths and weaknesses very well. But it's, again, how do you adapt and how do you throw in that little variety that at an important time could be the difference?
1: Given your expertise in coaching and your background, what would your advice be to the kind of the younger of the players, 21 years of age, to try and just cope with the magnitude of the occasion?
0: I think the advice to someone like that, and it's a difficult thing to really do, but is to try to enjoy the occasion and not overplay. Because the tendency when you're nervous is to overplay.
1: Okay.
0: It's to do the simple things well. Try to play the low percentages. For someone like that, it's start high percentages. Make the other person beat you.
1: Okay. I do want to pick your brain on the men's final, but when it's all said and done, who's going to come out on top in the women's final?
0: It's
1: got to go all the way. Will it go the distance?
0: It could. It's a very tough one to call.
1: Which is a good thing.
0: Yeah,
1: for the neutral.
0: It's a good thing. Could be three sets. Noskova, I feel if she plays at her best level, could win it. And then again, Muchova, if she serves well and gets in net a lot, she could win it. Mm. It's really one of the 50-50 finals that's so hard to call.
1: Which is brilliant, which is really good for watching on. Regardless of who wins, what does the final say about the depth and future of women's tennis beyond the very biggest names?
0: I think it tells us that, again, like I said earlier, that women's tennis is becoming a really explosive, powerful sport. Taller athletes, bigger servers, the ability to finish points quickly. It tells us that, about the big picture of female tennis, that, you know, both of them are 5'10". Mm. So taller athletes, bigger serves. I think the future of women's tennis is going that way. You know, having said that, then you look at men's tennis, you look at Ferry in the semi-final, and you're going, well, okay, here's a guy 5'9" still in the semi-finals.
1: Booking the trend.
0: Yeah. But I think it tells us that, and Czech tennis, they tend to have a lot of taller athletes who play very aggressive.
1: Okay, just under an hour to go until the women's final. Of course, we have Jannik Sinner against Alexander Zverev in the men's final tomorrow. So, Gary, what excites you most about that matchup?
0: Well, I mean, it's exciting to firstly see Zverev doing well on grass, because he struggled on grass. He hasn't made the fourth round of Wimbledon until now, but then having won the French, I'm sure his confidence is high. I couldn't understand it, because he has a game for grass. He has a great serve, one of the best servers on the tour. He's got weapons, but seemed to struggle to move well on grass through the years. And
1: has something changed in particular that you've noticed, perhaps?
0: I think that Zverev had very big swings on his shots, and it looks like now, from seeing him, that he's tried to be more compact, and that makes it easier to deal with grass courts. I'm not sure if that was on purpose, but it certainly looks like that. He can deal with speed better than he could before. His confidence is higher because of winning his first slam. Sinner was incredible against Djokovic. Absolutely incredible. Wasn't so good earlier on. Like, his first round match was a difficult match. He could have lost that. Mm. But his serving, as the tournament has gone on, has been incredible. Like, he served so well yesterday. I think...
1: Has he timed that well in terms of perhaps not conserving energy, but just saving the right time to peak?
0: Yeah, and he tends to do that well, because he didn't play a lot in the build-up to Wimbledon. Mm. Has played very little on grass. You could say that's a risky tactic, because you can lose in the first round, which he almost did. But now, looking at it, he's timed it well. He hasn't had many difficult matches. He's really settled into the grass. He's returning very well. You see, against Djokovic, he made Djokovic play every point in the match. Physically wore him down. But he won't find it as easy to do that against Zverev, because if Zverev serves the way he will, he's going to find it very difficult to break him. So we could end up in a match that's decided through tiebreaks.
1: Okay. Does Zverev need an early break, perhaps, just to ensure that Sinner doesn't dictate control from the off? It's okay on his own serve. Okay, yes, he's got those qualities. But just a bit, even like kind of an early break, just to get a bit of a mental advantage as well.
0: Yeah, it would help him to break early. And on grass, that's actually the time when someone's most vulnerable, because they're settling in the first one or two service games. Yeah, if he could break him early, it would certainly lead to, I think, a more exciting match. If he wins the first set, that will change the match completely. But he'll have to break him. If it goes to tiebreaks, you look at it overall, I think Sinner is just a better returner, a better mover, and I think he will manage to make him play more at those points. So, yeah, I think Zverev needs a break. He needs a bad service game from Sinner earlier on to get that break.
1: And obviously, the experience of Sinner as well, you would imagine he might be a bit better at resetting if he was to lose a tight set.
0: Yeah. Yeah, I would have said, if you asked me this question before the French Open, I would have said, look, for sure, this is Sinner's match to lose. Mm. Because Zverev has been, we all know, tight.

0: nervous at important times in slams before, but having got over that in the French Open, I'm sure that's really helping him going into tomorrow. So it puts him in a better position. But I still think that Sinner goes into that match as favourite.
1: Yeah, and Zverev will be happy with that. Like, let Sinner be favourite. You know, I'll focus on my own game and I'll play the underdog.
0: Yeah, and look, if someone said to Zverev a few months ago, you're going to be in two slam finals, you're going to make the final of Roland Garros, you're going to make the final of Wimbledon.
1: Bring it on.
0: Bring it on, yeah absolutely.
1: Again, the women's final is going to be very difficult to call, so if I push you for a prediction on the men's final.
0: Yeah, I would go with Sinner on the men's final. I think it can be three or four sets. Look, I'm often wrong about these, but I looking at grass court tennis form, I would go with that.
1: Okay. Final question, broadly speaking then as well, kind of reflecting on Wimbledon as a whole. Has it been exciting? Has it lived up to expectations for you?
0: Yeah, I think it's been a reasonably good Wimbledon. I think Arthur Ferry made Wimbledon. I think, a story like this, actually, if you look at Wimbledon as a whole and British tennis, because we always need a good Brit to keep Wimbledon going.
1: There was plenty falling at the early stages.
0: Yeah. I think there were only four left after the first round and 17 gone, which is very high proportion of the Brits gone. But you need somebody like that to keep it alive, and he certainly did that. So I think without him, it could have been a fairly bland Wimbledon, but he made it a lot more exciting. And to see someone like that, a local guy, coming through a tournament, making the semi-finals, having never done that before, lost in qualies of Roland Garros, it makes us believe still that there is a chance for an outsider in the sport and a smaller player like this to still do it. So I think that was a really, really positive from Wimbledon this year, for sure.
1: Yeah, what's rare is wonderful. Yeah, these outside stories. How will this stand to him going forward in his own career now?
0: Massive. Like, he doesn't have to play qualifying. His total prize money up until this was 650,000. He's 1.6 million. You know, he can afford now to have a team with him, which is so important in tennis. He can play the slams. It's changed his life.
1: It's huge. Sure. It's life-changing for him.
0: Life-changing.
1: It's career-changing.
0: Yeah, I'm sure he probably struggled to get a sponsor 2 weeks ago.
1: Yeah.
0: And he had a holiday booked with his friends last week. You know, so it's changed a lot in his life. Yeah, it's changed everything. But it's whether now he can go from that to really match that in another slam. Because there's an advantage. He's played a lot on grass. You know, he's well bedded into grass when you get to Wimbledon. When he gets the hard courts and he gets the clay courts, it's whether he can still maintain.
1: Do you think he can? Have you seen the potential in him?
0: I think he will find it more difficult to make a semis of a slam again. Grass will be his best chance. Because even though the grass suits the big servers, it helps people who don't serve as big as well. So I think that's really helped him. Let's hope he can. It would be great to see him push on from here.
1: Again, to come back to the coaching side of things, you mentioned being able to have a team around him. Like, put that into context. How necessary is that?
0: That's a huge part of tennis now. I was traveling a lot with a player on my own. You know, so you don't have a physio, you don't have a full team around you.
1: Yeah,
0: and it makes life a lot difficult, because, you know, from the point of view of maintaining even your physical performance, if you don't have a physical coach there, it's very difficult to do that on a daily basis. You know, if you don't, now you're traveling with not just a physio, you're traveling with a physiotherapist as well. So if you're going to tournaments week in, week out, you don't have a physio, you're relying on somebody else who doesn't know your body. That's a huge disadvantage. How long you can last without, you know, having injuries, even from the point of view of statistical analysis. A lot of these players have their own stats people now. So a tennis player has become basically a Premiership football team.
1: Wow, that is great detail. Listen, we're going to have to leave the conversation there. Gary Holt, you're a gentleman. Thank you so much for detailing all of that. Two cracking Wimbledon finals to look forward to. We're going to take a short break, and then we're going to be crossing over to Croke Park for the first time this evening. The first of two huge matches at Croke Park. It is indeed the Tulchan Cup final. Des and the lads will be with you after this.
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11: Welcome back to Croke Park. You've seen it, 2 big games this afternoon. First up at 3:30, it's the Tailteann Cup final. Down the hot favourites. They're in their 3rd final in 4 years against the big underdogs, Wicklow. I have to say, the conditions absolutely perfect for football. There's a breeze blowing, but lovely, balmy, sunny afternoon. It's ideal stuff. Now, we'll have a crowd of 82,000 here for the big match, the All-Ireland semi-final between Louth and Mayo. As I approached the ground, I was coming from the East Coast Railways network side, so the huge Louth crowd and a huge Wicklow crowd. I couldn't believe how many Wicklow fans were making their way here in their jerseys. And it's encouraging to see the young girls I was chatting to on the train, the first time they're going to see Wicklow playing in Croke Park from a club in our club. But when you put them into a stadium that takes 82,000, they get lost. So I don't know, will there be 5,000, 6,000, whatever, from Wicklow. But they're all in pockets around the ground, and certainly excitement for them. For Down, it's strange that they're in this competition. Mixed views on it. I personally feel they're in it too often, but of course for them it's their pathway to get back into the Sam Maguire next year. Ironically, only a couple of months ago they beat Donegal in the All-Ireland Championship. They're the most talked about team, and then they followed that up with a defeat against Offaly in the Tailteann Cup when their manager admitted that he just decided to step down the intensity. Conor Lafferty said ahead of the Donegal game they'd been together for 10 days in a row working on how to stop the Donegal kickouts, etc. So he wanted to bring down the intensity. He said he probably brought it down too much by them losing to Offaly, but they're here as red hot favourites against Wicklow today. Well, let's hear from the supporters. Mike McCarthy's down there with some of the Down and Wicklow fans.
12: Near Banbridge, down in the county, down one evening last July, down a boring green.
13: What does it mean to Wicklow to be in the final today?
14: It means everything. It's a small county. We never really have much to cheer for, so it's great that we have something to come up here for, and you know, often get to Croke Park, so hopefully to make the most of it today.
13: And what's the atmosphere like in the Garden County?
14: It's great, yellow and blue everywhere, flags and buttons, kids going around jerseys, so it's great for everyone. So hopefully today now we can come in and go home happy.
13: And you have the little guy with you?
14: Little lad, yeah, he goes all the games. We actually missed the semi-final because it's his birthday. We had a birthday party that day. So hopefully today now we can get a win. We were up here last year for the semi-final. It was the day of his birthday and we got bet. So hopefully it can be a different result today, hopefully.
13: Where did you travel from this morning?
15: I come from New York, actually, yesterday.
13: For the match?
15: Yes, I did. And we're going to bring the cup up the road, even though it's our doorway into next year's Sam Maguire. Yes.
13: And what part of Down are you originally from?
15: Longstone, yes.
13: Are you going to win today?
15: Of course we're going to win today.

0: Yes. There'll be a big party tonight.
1: There will, especially when we go up the road past the Carrick Deal. We're going to give Oisín McConville a wee wave there on the way up the road.
0: Are Wicklow going to win today?
2: Absolutely, 100%. Yeah, we're down or going down.
0: And who's going to get all the scores for Wicklow today?
2: Dean Healy on the two-pointers, of course. Oisín McGrainer, a few points. Owen Darcy as well, banging in some goals. Mark Jackson as well, yeah, on the two-pointers.
0: You know your GA because I believe that you have a post under-16s manager?
2: Yeah, under-16 girls in Wicklow, yeah. Wicklow LGFA.
0: Wicklow Town, is it?
2: No, County Wicklow, yeah.
0: How much will you win by?
2: Oh, I think it'll be tight enough now. Wicklow are known for their comebacks, but so if we go down, we won't be out. But, you know, we come back, win by a couple, but it'll be tight. It'll be a tough game.
0: What part of County Down are you from?
3: Hilltown.
0: And is that far away?
3: Where Kevin Muston and Ross Carr is from.
0: Very good. Now tell me, how are you going to do today?
3: We're going to win today.
0: You're very, very confident.
3: Oh, very confident, yeah.
0: After defeating Donegal, I think you thought that you'd go a long way in the senior championship.
3: I don't know what the Armagh game was. But
0: I'm sure you're going to build on your success this year.
3: Hopefully.
0: How much do you think you're going to win by?
3: Probably about 6 or 7 points. I pray that you come back home
4: among the Wicklow hills. I enjoyed the Wicklow girls saying down or going down and realising how funny it was. So that's the supporters. What about the managers? Oisín McConville has an extraordinary record of winning finals as a player. Well, he's getting ready to bring Wicklow into this as complete underdogs. He's been chatting with Damien O'Mara.
5: You can see the response, the colour, you know, as you're driving down the road every evening. I mean, the level of support. The day that changed it really for me was the day that we went to Antrim. There was a bit of trouble going on in Belfast at that time, but Wicklow people turned out in their numbers, outnumbered Antrim that day, and to be honest, we needed them. With 10 minutes to go in that game, we looked dead and buried, and we managed to turn that game around and win it by a point. And I suppose from that point on, then you think, you know, anything's possible. So, but the support that we've had and the way that those people have come out and supported the team has been absolutely brilliant.
6: It's a big challenge, but it's a day to just seize the opportunity that you've presented to yourselves.
5: No, we know, everybody's telling us, you know, how big this challenge is. And I suppose a lot of the concentration for us has to be on ourselves. As I said, we are going to get opportunities, and when we get those opportunities, we have to take them, and that for us is the big focal point today.
6: I know it's a cliche, but if we talk about the start, Down's modus operandi on a couple of occasions this year is to come out and try and blitz teams at the start. You're a good team going down the stretch, but you need to be in the battle.
5: Yeah, we need to be still in it. You know, we recognise that, I suppose, our start and our second quarter haven't really been good enough, but that's going to have to change. We've been working towards that, and today would be a great day for us to turn that on its head. And as I say, you know, if we're still in it going down the stretch, you know, we'd be a hard team to talk to.
6: There was a graphic done during the week of all the finals you've been involved in as a player and a manager and your success rate and everything else. What's the main bit of advice that you can impart to players on a day like today? Because there are people that come to Croke Park and are overwhelmed, and there's people who come to Croke Park and grow 6 or 8 inches.
5: Yeah, well, I told Cathal O'Kane, obviously, has way too much time in his hands to be putting together something like that. Look, I suppose the thing about occasions like this is you can't let them get to you. You have to embrace them. Early on in my career, you know, I let them, a lot of them pass me by. I didn't want to see people, you know, want to just be. And then you start to embrace, you start to relax, you start to enjoy it. And when you're enjoying something, you're playing better. And that's my advice in the last 3 weeks is that, you know, we're in this position now. We've put ourselves in this position. If we want to be a big team, if we want to keep improving the way we are, then we need to embrace all of the stuff that goes along with. It's not just about going in between the white lines. We're just trying to prepare our players for, you know, a battle for 70 minutes, and we hope that we're going to come out the right side of it.
6: Good well today.
5: Thanks very much.
4: That's Oisín McConville preparing Wicklow's battle against Down. But let's get the Down view now. Here's their selector, Mickey Donnelly, talking to Damien.
7: It is a big praise, Damien. You know, ultimately, we've been on the receiving end of it when, you know, you get through a season and you're not playing Sam McGuire football. We've also been there and played in some relatively big days for this group. So, you know, the carrot is there. Both teams are very aware of what the praise is at stake. We're just, it's about reaching out and grabbing it now.
6: How does the experience of having won this stand to you today?
7: That's not actually something we've discussed, you know. Does it bring pressure?

0: Does it bring maybe that wee bit of experience of the surroundings? I don't know, we'll have to wait and see, but to have been here on big days like today, it has to stand us in good stead, and we're hoping we're going to produce a performance that reflects that.
1: But it's a tricky Wicklow side. You know, you look at 25 two-pointers over the course of the Tailteann Cup, that the, you know, people will look at league standings and will say Down are favourites today, but you know they're a team that you're going to have to put away if you want to win the silverware today.
0: Yeah, and you're right. You know, ultimately teams like Wicklow haven't got the column inches that maybe other counties have done, but that doesn't mean that there's not incredibly good coaching going into them, that they don't have good players like Kevin Quinn and Dean Healy and McGrainer and of course Mark Jackson, etc, etc. We know they're a very dangerous opponent, and we need to be on guard.
1: It's been a roller coaster of a year. It's a really resolute group on and off the pitch that have kept going the whole way through. You know, listen, the finals are for winning. It's about finishing the job on a high today.
0: Look, absolutely. I said earlier on there, there's only six counties playing football at this stage. We're national final in Croke Park in July. We're a very, very fortunate position in this living.
2: That's Mickey Donnelly from Down. Down against Wicklow in the 2026 Tailteann Cup final. The parade is underway. The two teams going across in front of the Davin stand and turning along by the Cusack stand. And as I say, while we're going to have 82,000 in for the senior match, it's far from that now, but still maybe 8,000 or 9,000 in already. And big Wicklow support as the teams go by. Wicklow very much the underdogs for this final. But to take us through it, and I've no doubt it'll be a thrilling game, given the semi-finals produced such excitement as well. Our commentary team for the Tailteann Cup final, John Casey and first Porrick Lodge.
3: Thanks very much, Des, and a glorious day here in the capital for the fifth staging of the Tailteann Cup final. The parade proceeding now in front of the Cusack stand. They'll turn left in front of Hill 16 and back towards us in the Hogan stand. The crowd is modest enough, but it will be full for the second match later on. And two late changes to report on the Down team. Patrick Brooks and Ryan McGill are not starting the final, and they've been replaced by Patrick McCarthy wearing number 20 and Rory McCormack wearing number 21. Wicklow are togging out as selected. A big day for them, bidding to become the first Division 4 side to land the Tailteann Cup.
4: Yeah, indeed, massive atmosphere here at headquarters. The Joneses Road was packed to capacity, of course, in anticipation of two great games today. Wicklow, of course, the Tailteann Cup was made for teams like Wicklow, Division 4 team. I'm not so sure do Down qualify for that, even though they're finding themselves more often than not in the Tailteann Cup. But Wicklow, the huge day for the Mushroom and Conville, has done a marvellous job with them. Rank outsiders going into today's game, Harry, but they have a chance. They're here to play in it.
3: The band, the Artane band, leading them now in front of the Hill 16. The first Tailteann Cup final was back in 2022. Westmeath beat Cavan to claim the inaugural honours, and then the following year, Meath beat Down. In 2024, Down beat Laois, and last year, Kildare lifted the silverware, defeating Limerick by 2 points in the final. The Down players have broken away now from the parade, and Wicklow do likewise. Just in front of Hill 16, Down have gone to take up their positions for the decider. Now, our referee for the big game today is Barry Tiernan from the O'Dwyer's Club in Balbriggan in Dublin. His linesman, Liam Devaney from Mayo, and Fergal Kelly of Longford. But the sideline official is Brendan Griffin from Kerry. Wicklow have gone into a huddle on halfway, and we must compliment the pitch conditions here, John. Stunning.
4: Absolutely. Immaculate. What a glorious day for football. Weather conditions, absolutely perfect. I'm sure it's very warm down pitch side. Players will be well hydrated. We're watching Wicklow now in their team huddle. They'll know they've got to give this everything. They've been gone behind in a few games, Porrick, and clawed their way back, especially against Antrim in their semi-final against Offaly. They will not want that happening against Down today. I'm sure Oisín McConville has hammered that home all week with them. Let's not go behind. Down are too good of a team to give a lead to, so let's just see how the start goes.
3: The Down players going around now to take up their positions as Wicklow break away from their huddle. And a great air of sadness around Croke Park this weekend following the death during the week of Mick Leddy. The chief steward here at Croke Park gave a lifetime of service to the role, and there'll be a special tribute to Mick before the Dublin-Kerry game tomorrow. They have plans to do a tribute to him on the big screen, and Gerry Grogan, the announcer, will be doing a detailed announcement about Mick's contribution. What a lovely man he was. Always a joy to chat to him and meet him in Croke Park on the big days. But Barry Tiernan about to throw the ball, and he's facing us, and the midfielders, they are Oran Murdoch and Jack Kerwin, have their backs to us. While Dean Healy is positioned down at the Hogan stand sideline, over on the far side, Ryan McAvoy is there, ready to sprint in and join the action once the ball is thrown in. And away they go, the Tailteann Cup final underway here on this stunning sunny afternoon in Croke Park. Down are attacking the Davin goal in this opening half, and there's an early possession now for Rory McCormack out around the 45 metre line. The ball comes in to Shane Annette. Down the left wing he comes, approaching the 20-metre line, taking a solo, confronted over there by Dara Fee from round.

0: Wood, one of the key cornerstones of the Wicklow defence, and the ball is spread out now to Oran Murdoch, 55 out from the goal. Danny Guinness getting ready to move in behind him. He brings the ball into traffic, the down man there almost lost it, but Danny Guinness is there to gather up the possession despite the best efforts of Jack Kerwin. He comes inside the scoring arc now, the two number 10s in close action. It was Jonathan Carlin marking him, and the down man is penalised for over carrying.
1: Yeah, Jonathan Carlin there set out his intent, tracked McGuinness or Guinness brilliantly there. He's been known for that, his high work rate there. A little bit of a throw ball he got away with, but you'll find Porrick, when players get into contact with that, they tend to throw the ball. Referee didn't see it there, but good interception, over carry by Down.
0: Ball comes now to Kevin Quinn, a man who scored one goal and 12 points in Wicklow's route to today's final, and he transfers it to Jack Kerwin, and the attack is picked up now by Dara Fee, up 8 in the attack. There are two down men close by, but Fee is soloing down near the sideline, just pondering for a moment or two how to break down the down defence, and the ball comes back out to halfway. We're still awaiting our opening score in the Tarleton Cup decider. The next man onto it for Wicklow is Owen Murt. It's been a big buzz of excitement around Wicklow all week. Rare appearance for them in Croke Park. They did enjoy Tommy Murphy Cup success under Mick O'Dwyer. That was a precursor to this competition. We also had the All-Ireland B Championship prior to that as well. Neither of them really ignited. Their hopes are that the Tarleton Cup will become a more established and respected part of the calendar. Porrick O'Toole almost surrendering possession for Wicklow, brought it into the tackle, but the team in blue and gold still have it with Owen Murta again. Murta with a right-footed kick pass sends it sailing in along the grass, the manicured grass, and Kevin Quinn onto it again. 2 minutes of play gone in Croke Park. Wicklow enjoying a lot of possession in this attack, and Jonathan Carlin flying down the wing, taking a solo. The nearest down man to him there is Rory McCormack. He's up around the 20 metre line, and now it is Wicklow who are penalised for overcarrying.
1: Yeah, harsh enough call, I have to say. Did lose his foot and thought he didn't overcarry it myself, but a few bows there for the referee from the downs, or the Wicklow supporters in the crowd there. But yeah, Wicklow there keeping possession, Porrick, but not making any great inroads in, you know, rarely getting inside the down 45 and surrendering possession again.
0: So we're just waiting for the game to settle down now to create some sort of spark of excitement as the teams just settle in and get a feel for the action. Ball is up to halfway now with the Mourne men approaching the Wicklow 45. Guinness is moving. That's Daniel Guinness getting ready to get the ball, but Wicklow get a cheer from the crowd as they win it back there with Dean Healy, and they emerge at speed. Oshie McConville's team coming down now with Owen Murta close to the Hogan stand side and anxious to offload it. He was trying to give it over to Christopher O'Brien.
1: Kicked it clean off the ground, Porrick. Sorry there, Matt Nolan there. Down attack.
0: They go with the solo and go. Murdoch has put it right through in on the edge of the square. Here's a shot for Down, whizzed over by Pat Haverham there. And that's the opening score of the final. And it's come after 3.5 minutes of play.
1: Yeah, goal chance all day long. You have to give credit to Murdoch there. Sorry for interrupting you mid-conversation there, but it was a bad piece of play there. Matt Nolan picking the ball off the ground. That was after a brilliant interception here from Dean Healy. He overturned the ball off a strange looking. He was a bit confused, Caelum Doherty there, but goal chance there for Haverham. Elected to take the point.
0: There is quite a strong batch of supporters up at the top tier of the Cusack stand, neatly packed in there, the Wicklow and Down jerseys prominent up there, but the bulk of that element of the stadium still empty. The Louth and Mayo fans will come in later on for the semi-finals. So with 4 minutes gone in the game, Down leading by a point and no score. Line ball in for the Down men now with Micheál Rooney, such a prominent player for Kilcoo, dominant force and Down for so long. And picking up the attack now is Caelum Doherty, and Wicklow, to their credit, are coming in there to force the issue. They've won it back. Gavin Fogarty had it, and then he lost it. Down are put now into a scoring position from the 20 metre line. It's shot in there by Caelum Doherty, and two scores presented in the plate really for the Down men.
1: Yeah, two unforced errors there, mishandled there by Gavin Fogarty. Right, such a dangerous place to mishandle the ball, right in the front, inside nearly the penalty spot area there. Doherty elected to take the ball over the bar, but that's two unforced errors there, two Down points.
0: Down managed by Conor Laberty, busy man. He's a dad of six boys, and he's also a sheep farmer on the Mourne Mountains.
1: Where does he get the time, Porrick?
0: Must ask him if it's a yo or a you. I'm never sure about that. 5 minutes gone in the game. 2 points to Down, no score to Wicklow, and Down come away with it from the midfield area with Micheál Rooney again. And free awarded to Down. They come now in a surging run forward. The ball spread over to Eamon Brown. Brown over on the far sideline, being marked over there by Malachy Stone for Wicklow. Down and forced out to the wing at the moment. Good tackling there by Tom Moran on Pat Haverham. And Down have no option but to emerge beyond the 45, to come a little further away from the goal. The ball slipped through to Shane Annette, and he fits it out to his right, to the player wearing number 21. That's Rory McCormack, taking a bounce. There's a little bit of space to work with. Solos as he comes back out now.

0: further away from the goal, just on the outskirts of the scoring arc. Long distance fisted pass across the 45 to Daniel Guinness. Guinness laying it back behind him towards busy Oran Murdoch. And they're edging closer to the goal all the time down. A lot of hand passing involved in this movement. And eventually it struck in with the right boot. And Down have now gone 3 points to no score ahead. Daniel Guinness, three different scorers.
1: Yeah, that time it was Murdoch that attracted the attention there. As Guinness came on the loop there, Murdoch laid the ball off to him there. It's a little bit too easy now. You know, you can imagine there's a nervousness from the Wicklow team. Big, huge game for them. A lot of hype in the county in the lead up to this final there. But they just need to get settled. They need to get their hands on ball. And they need Mark Jackson now. I was watching him here pinning kickouts in the warm-up park. He needs to pick out a Wicklow player as they congregate around the middle of the field. I'm sure they're going to break, but Down are going to be set for it.
0: Yeah, the referee is pausing the game for a moment. Looks like the notebook not coming out just now. He's okay. He's given the signal, has he, to the goalkeeper Mark Jackson that he can go ahead with this kick out from the Davin goal. After a little delay, the kick out launched long by the Wicklow netminder. It's coming in to land at midfield. Great take in the middle there for Wicklow. And that was Jonathan Carlin who got it. And he's given it quickly to Jack Kerwin. Promising move developing now for the Garden County. Ball transferred to Owen Darcy. He's a real live wire in the attack. Not the tallest man, but well able to score pressure points as he did in the county final when Tinahili won it last year. He got the winning score. There was the 40-year wait ending for them that day in Aucrim. Christopher O'Brien, the next man onto it for Wicklow, coming out around the sideline in front of the Cusack stand. The ball fisted into Owen Murta. Wicklow still awaiting their opening score. They're trailing 3 points to no score with 7 minutes gone. Matt Nolan is the fullback, but he's up assisting the attack now, coming storming through, giving it to Dean Healy, one of the stalwarts of Wicklow for many years. They say if Ushin goes from the management job, he'll go too. He's working on now anxiously as Wicklow have surrendered the ball there. It was a misdirected kick pass low along the ground. It was won back by Down, but storming in to win it back is Kevin O'Quinn, very much in point scoring territory. He's knocked it in towards Hill 16. It's dropping short. The goalkeeper comes out to gather it there. Ronan Burns, the Down goalkeeper, had eyes to the sky there as the ball came dropping in, and he claims it confidently.
1: Yeah, you have to give credit there to Burns. The shot was in the air from Quinn. It was in the air a long time. Thought some of the Wicklow inside forwards would have been in on top of him a little bit quicker there. That would have lifted the Wicklow crowd had Kevin Quinn scored it, Pori, but you know, caught it short and well intercepted by Burns.
0: Down playing with a strong wind in this opening half. The ball launched in with another effort for Down, and the orange flag has gone up. A two-pointer there from Micheál Rooney. So that's the first two-pointer of the final, and it is, as most of the experts anticipated, a strong start from Down, a strong lead.
1: Yeah, strong lead there. No contact near him at all. Micheál Rooney probably couldn't believe his luck there, that he found himself in all sorts of space. Again, from that shot we mentioned there by Kevin Quinn up the other end, dropped short and got Down punished with a two-pointer.
0: The goalkeeper about to take the kick out, Mark Jackson. Wicklow with going against that wind, they'll be anxious now just not to let Down too far ahead, although they'll be realistic enough to know that they will probably be facing a half-time deficit. But Wicklow have failed to hold on to that kick out, won back by Down as Daniel Guinness advances. Free awarded by the referee Barry Tiernan. It's taken quickly by Guinness, and it goes to Shane Annette, and it's transferred now to Oran Murdoch. Murdoch slipping it out to his left to Patrick McCarthy. And they've gone inside the scoring arc now, Down happy to go for a one-point shot. This time it's gone to the left, the umpire to the left of the post there, Down with the Davin goal flags, that's a wide.
1: Yeah, poor miss that time there by Eamon Brown. He's been very good in this year's championship and in the Tailteann Cup, but bad miss there. But Wicklow having trouble getting their kickouts. I know we keep harping on about kickouts, but they're so important for keeping possession and getting a chance the other end. I think Wicklow have only won one of their own kickouts so far, that fetch by Jonathan Carlin, but Down on top of them from every one of Mark Jackson's kickouts.
0: Jackson's kickout on its way, yeah, towards the Hogan Stand sideline. It was the hand of Jonathan Carlin that kept it out, and he was intervening just in the nick of time because it could actually have ended up going out over the sideline. Owen Murta slipping it through to Matt Nolan, and Wicklow now breaking into the Down half of the pitch. Nice breeze up here at the top of the Hogan Stand, and you can only imagine how warm it is down at pitch level as Wicklow play it back to Darafi, the Roundwood man, and Thoker's his club. And now it comes to Matt Nolan again, punting the pass out to the wing.
1: Oh.
0: And it was intercepted. There was two Wicklow men, Carden and McGrain, are there. The ball was able to be won back by Down mid-confusion.
1: Yeah, look at here. I see O'Sheen is looking like a confused figure down there. These are mistakes that normally never make there. down again on the attack there. These are all from mistakes. They're far too easy again, but that was a poor effort there by Micheál Rooney. He should have punished that, but

0: I wonder, is there a nervousness there, Pádraig, with Wicklow? They're looking at each other, they're looking for a little bit of inspiration. They haven't threatened the goal. Crowd are now trying to get behind them.
1: The two wides in a row from Rooney and Brown for Down, who lead by 4 points to no score with exactly 10 minutes played in the Tailteann Cup final. The ball driven out long again by the Wicklow goalkeeper Mark Jackson. They're contesting it at midfield, and Owen Murta is there to win it relievingly for Wicklow. They just need to get a score on the board just to ease themselves now into this national final. And Nolan moves it out to Jack Kerwin. Jack striding up to the 45. Out to his left is Jonathan Carlin, opts to go infield with it under pressure. Now he does go to Jonathan Carlin, who takes a bounce and shifts the fist pass across to Owen Darcy, to Nahili Mann. Now the kick pass goes out around the 45-metre line towards Dara Fee. Again, in quite an advanced position for a wing-back, but he's joined there by Malachy Stone. So numbers 4 and 5 up 8 in the attack for Wicklow as they peel around the 45-metre line. They're making hard work about this now, but they will be hoping that it will all end with a score. Pádraig O'Toole, X-man onto it. Pádraig has continued his run past the 45, cooperating nicely there with Dean Healy. Healy on a jinking run, trying just to probe through that defiant Down defence, and there's no openings just yet. Jack Kerwin giving it now to Pádraig O'Toole. O'Toole anxious to offload it quickly to Jonathan Carlin, and they've fluffed their lines again. Will Carlin be able to rise it quickly? Here's Carlin, goal opportunity. Oh, not struck in well there by Pádraig O'Toole. Didn't make the cleanest of connections with it, and Down are scrambling the ball out of defence, but the referee says they overcarried, and it is a free into Wicklow.
0: Yeah, a bit of a stickler on the overcarrying, I have to say, Barry Tiernan is, but that was a glorious chance there. Couldn't believe his luck when it fell to him. Jonathan Carlin got the ball across to Pádraig O'Toole. Off balance, kicking it there. You know, yeah, completely off. You have to give credit to the Down defence, but they made a bit of a mess of it. But referee, a little bit of... They need to watch that. Both managers, he's pulled both teams for overcarrying the ball. This should get Down or Wicklow off the mark.
1: And Oisin McGrainer with the free. It's a 13-metre free to the right of the goalpost at Hill 16.
0: There you go.
1: And that's the cheer that the Wicklow fans are making with their first score. We've been waiting a while to hear it.
0: Waiting a while to hear it, but it was much needed there to settle them down a little bit. They look very nervous. Oisin took a swig out of the bottle after that score, but that should settle them now. Let's just see how they attack the Down kick out.
1: And it goes down towards the 45-metre line. Down have it, but Wicklow are coming in there to try and get a tackle in, but it's away and gone. Rory McCormack bringing the ball up to halfway. Wicklow again are just coming over to try and tackle John McGeough as he had the ball, and Wicklow have claimed it back. So we can see the bounce they're getting from that score as Owen Darcy gives it forward now. They're advancing almost up to the 45, but they're held up there overcarrying again.
0: I think that's the sixth one, is it, Pádraig, in this game? Now, that time he did overcarry the ball. He knew straight away there, O'Toole. There was a bit of contact from one of the Down defenders. O'Toole had to lift the ball over his man to try and get an extra step. It was an overcarry there, but they've got to watch for that. Ball has got moved up now, and this is a big chance now. They're bringing up Ronan Burns, two-point attempt here. Breeze at his back, should be well kickable.
1: Well, up comes the keeper, out from the Hill 16 goal, almost up to the 45 at the other end of the pitch. And we can get a sense from the flagpoles down behind Hill 16 just how strong the wind is. The Mayo and Louth flags are there. The Down and Wicklow flags all fluttering proudly on this big day of Gaelic football. The goalkeeper adjusting his socks now. Ronan Burns, white gloves on, few steps back from the ball, which has been placed on the ground outside the 45. Few distracting whistles from the Wicklow supporters. Here comes Burns, the ball in flight towards the post. They're all watching it and studying it, and the umpire has gone straight for the orange flag. Another two-pointer for Down. They're 7-1 up.
0: Yeah, great score. The keepers make it look so easy now. All kick across the ball, outside of the boot, never deviated from the target whatsoever. All came from an overcarry, bit of descent, moving the ball forward. Very, very costly for Oisin McConville's Wicklow.
1: Oisin could probably do with a hydration break now to just study things as Owen Murta mishandles. He had this from the Wicklow kick out, and that really was just a sign of nerves from Wicklow, and they get a relieving free out there. Ball comes up now to midfield, and escorting it out there is Christopher O'Brien. Again, was ball threatened to go away from him, and again there's another mishandle over there by Wicklow, and they're coming up against a dogged and very strong Down team who've been playing at a higher level, and it's going to be a free now to Wicklow. They're taking the solo one goal. They've got their first score from a free, and they're looking now to top up that tally of scores. Anxious to get the ball is Pádraig O'Toole. Head down as he drives forward, passes the ball forward to McGrainer. McGrainer on the move to the edge of the square, the hand in there from McAvoy to dispossess him. The ball coming close to the end line, and the umpire's flagged out. It's going to be a 45.
0: Yeah, you have to give credit there to McAvoy, brilliant interception. I'd say McGrainer couldn't believe his eyes. It up, it was a great pass by O'Toole right into

0: was passed, but McAvoy there using his athleticism back to great effect there. Has gone out for a 45 there, but God, Wicklow making an awful lot of basic errors, Porrick. Handling the ball, solos are not coming back to the chest, simple catches are not hitting the target, they're dropping on the ground there. Here's Mark Jackson up, man who scored 3 2-pointers in their last game. I think he's 20 points in this Tailteann Cup, so he'll need to kick this now. He's a superb kicker, as we well know, but he'll need to keep Wicklow, the scoreboard ticking over from a Wicklow point of view.
1: Ball placed on the 45 metre line. We've seen Ronan Burns land a 2-point free down at the other end, and Jackson seeking to get a point from this 45 for Wicklow. He's a couple of steps back from the ball. Now he drives it in with the right foot. The ball is coming in to land to the wrong side of the post, to the right, and it's still 7-1. A long way back to the keeper.
0: Long way back to the keeper, all right. They were hoping there. He's such a good kicker. You'd have fancied him to get that. Little bit of the breeze there. You saw it holding up again. Super kick out there by Ronan Burns to get the ball off and down or breaking again.
1: The feeling was that if Mark Jackson had his scoring boots on, they'd have beaten Dublin. He's not back in the goal as the ball comes into land. Oh, it's chaos in the Wicklow defence, and Down have capitalised with a goal. The goalkeeper slow getting back into position, and it is Pat Haverin who's got the goal for Down. A complete calamity for Wicklow.
0: That's an absolutely outrageous goal. I don't think Mark Jackson had a clue. What a boot. I'm not sure what Down player it was, Porrick, that let fly there, but he had all intentions. He saw Jackson off his line. He let fly. He knew he had a target man in Haverin. Jackson was all over the place with his back to the ball, caught his hand, Haverin up in the air, palmed it to the net. An absolutely brilliant goal from a Down point of view, calamitous from a Wicklow point of view.
1: That gives us a one-sided score of Down 1 goal and 7 points. Wicklow 1 point, 15 minutes gone. Wicklow have Dean Healy on the ball. They need something from this attack. They need a little bit of inspiration. And the umpires aren't giving us any signal.
0: I think there's a free here in the middle of the field, Porrick there. He gave an advantage there for Dean Healy's shot. But I missed who kicked that ball in, Porrick. I'm dying to see. It was a great fetch there by Healy in the middle of the field. But it was an outrageous ball in from the outside of the boot. He saw Jackson scampering back. Haverin on the edge of the square, one-on-one. Completely meant goal there. Something nearly like you see in the World Cup. But it was a super ball in, super finish by Haverin.
1: Maybe they need to amend the rules side just to make sure the goalkeeper has a chance to get back into the goal there, because he was up at the other end taking at the 45.
0: He did take his time getting back, Porrick. I was watching him, and he put on the afterburners when it was too late.
1: The free for Wicklow, just about 55 out from the goal. Jackson, the goalkeeper, striking it in, and it's not happening for him today. It's gone wide. So we're still at 1-7 to 1 point.
0: Yeah, his head will be a bit frazzled now after two misses and conceding the goal after the last 45 miss. So, you know, somebody needs a little word with him. He is a quality player, quality goalkeeper now. Just needs to settle down. These kicks are normally going over from. That was a huge boot on him, by the way. Distance not an issue. Accuracy, I'm afraid, was.
1: So Down come out from the Hill goal with Daniel Guinness on the ball. Guinness powering his way through. Down sensing they might have this wrapped up by half-time if they keep the boot to the floor. Shane Annette storming through. Now it's Guinness again into traffic. He comes just trying to deftly land it in over the heads of all comers there. It didn't quite work out, but Down retained with the goal scorer, Haverin. Hour back for outside the 20 they come. They'll be out around the 45 shortly, holding it up well. Oran Murdoch. Murdoch scanning now to see what's open, opening up in front of him. He's pausing at the 45 metre line, gives the kick pass out to Shane Annette. They have to just thread this accurately through all the Wicklow bodies. They've come outside the scoring arc, the Mourne men now. Ball with Rory McCormick is instructing Oran Murdoch to launch it in long. Oh, he's held a nice little dummy there, Murdoch, as he goes. He really is opening up from, he's taking on the point here, and he's hoping the umpire will put up the flag. He's gone to Hawkeye, but I think the player's reaction was that it wasn't a score.
0: Do you think it? I'm not sure. Yeah, I was chalking it down because his two dummies were absolutely delightful in the build-up. You'd see himself probably by his body language, he'd be remonstrating, but I turned away to chalk it down because he does such good work. It is going to be a kneel, I think, Porrick. You're right there. It is a kneel, yeah. That was a bad miss. It was a letdown after a superb play in the build-up.
1: Still Down 1 goal and 7 points. Wicklow 1 point, 18 minutes gone. Wicklow managed by Oisín McConville, a winner of 17 Armagh Senior Football Championship medals with Cross MacLean Rangers. His job prior to the Wicklow job was managing Inniskeen Grattans in County Monaghan. The Wicklow goalkeeper goes very long with his kick out, and it's taken well by Jack Kerwin. Nice piece of fielding by Jack, but immediately the Down players are swarming all around him. He gives it to Owen Darcy, engineering a little bit of a space, giving it to Kevin Quinn now giving it to Dean Healy, and he's pumped it wide, although they

0: The umpire there is flagging that it is a 45, must have taken a touch on the way out.
1: Not so sure. One of the down players got his hand in, but I thought it was Healy. I'd need a replay to be convinced. I thought Healy was the one that kicked the ball last there, but that was an absolutely brilliant fetch there in the middle of the field. But again, Wicklow are taking these scrappy shots. Healy there was kind of off balance, was a low percentage shot. This is a must for Mark Jackson, for his confidence and for Wicklow at large. He must kick this over.
0: And they're persisting with bringing the goalkeeper up for the dead ball shots. A second 45 upcoming now for Mark Jackson. He missed six long range frees against Dublin and another drop short. It was a glorious chance to have a first ever championship win over Dublin that went up in smoke in Aughrim at the start of the Leinster Championship. So 45 upcoming for Wicklow. Mark Jackson shooting into Hill 16. Glorious afternoon in the capital as we look towards the north side scenery behind the goal. And the applause will tell you that it's another wide. The Down fans are cheering that one. So let's go to Damien O'Mara, pitch side, with a score at 1-7 to 1 point.
2: Yeah, thanks, Cora. Gushin McConville's about 10 feet in front of me, directly in front of me. He's a very, very frustrated figure, as you can imagine, with the scoreboard reading 1-7 to a point. But one of the issues that the Wicklow backroom team are irate over is what they perceive to be high tackling from a Down perspective, particularly unhappy with high balls being fielded and Wicklow players being caught high around the neck, in their view, on the way down. So maybe one to watch for the officials, but certainly a big area of contention for Gushin McConville and his backroom team.
0: Hope you're keeping nice and cool down there, Damien. Another goal chance just came through there for Down, similar enough to the last one. John McGill was following it in, and he was coming up to the Wicklow goalkeeper Mark Jackson with it, but it's gone out now. Is it?
1: There was a bit of irony in that, because Oisín McGrainor, the down corner forward, was just after high tackling Daniel Guinness for that, just before the ball was put in for that goal chance there. So yeah, Oisín might be careful what he's wishing for, but there you go. Yeah, look at here, Down or Wicklow are all over the place at the minute. They need a score, and he's actually getting a yellow card, Porrick, for his troubles. So that will frustrate Oisín even more that one of the Wicklow players is the first to receive a yellow card for a high tackle.
0: Yeah, both Oisíns will be frustrated. Oisín McGrainor, who got the card, and Oisín, the manager, watching on. So Ronan Burns, the goalkeeper, has come up to take this free. It seems the goalkeepers are the chosen men to take the frees on both sides, even though you could argue that Owen Darcy has proven his free-taking capacity for Wicklow and for his club, certainly. Anyway, Burns is focusing it. He's landed a two-point free already in the game, so he's seeking to repeat the dose from just inside the 45, down towards the Davin goal. It comes. Ah, that's the difference. He's nailing it again, and Down are now 1 goal and 9 points to 1 point up.
1: Yeah, Taylor, two keepers, 3 for Ronan Burns, 0 for Mark Jackson. I think 4 Jackson has missed. And of course, one of the misses ended up being in the back of the net from the resultant 45 there. So they're squeezing up again, Down. They're smelling blood here. They want to try and put this game to bed at half time. They are playing with a bit of a breeze, but I just can't help but feel for Wicklow that they haven't played to anything near their ability, Porrick.
0: Mark Jackson, the goalkeeper, looking for a bit of movement out the pitch as the ball comes long. And it's gathered up by Dara Fee, and he's linking up with Gavin Fogarty. Came perilously close to losing it. It comes now to Dean Healy, plotting his way past the 65. Carlin is nearby him. Jonathan Carlin has it now. He's played League of Ireland soccer for Finn Harps and Cabin Teely, so he knows all about the big game days. Ball coming through to Kevin Quinn outside the scoring arc. Now it's Dara Fee on the ball again. Wicklow just unable to negotiate a way through all the black and red Down jerseys as we go past 20 minutes of play. The first of the two games, we'll have the big All-Ireland semi-final between Louth and Mayo coming up at 6 o'clock. Carlin on the ball again, giving it to Jack Kerwin. Kerwin taking on his man, high solo, he's coming on in around the arc. Here he is now into a central position, not going to take on the shot himself. He's given it to Kevin Quinn, scorer 1-2 before today's game. Quinn held up on the 20, getting it onto his right foot. He should score from there, and he does.
1: That's a super score there. Credit to him now. He took on the ball there, enabled and helped out along the way by Jack Kerwin, who took the fight, came across the goal, created the space. Quinn came around on the loop there, brave as a lion, went in, and great finish.
0: A kick out coming now from Ronan Burns, the Down goalkeeper, who has 2 2-point frees scored in the game. It's coming up to the forwards fairly quickly, sliding along the ground to collect it is Eamon Brown. No reasons to be sliding out on that pitch today. It's perfect for action. Oran Murdoch transferring it to Daniel Guinness. There's danger every time Down move. Guinness on the move again, bottled up initially, anxious to give the ball to a colleague, but Wicklow came close to winning it back, but it comes now to Oran Murdoch again, and he sends the kick pass along the Wicklow 45. Over to Patrick McCarthy, in from the start for Down, wearing number 20, making headway, but he showed a little bit too much of that ball to Jack Kerwin, and the Wicklow number 9 will come out with the ball.
1: Yeah,

0: Done very well there, credit where it's due. Bit of a missed solo again by McCarthy in the top and left position there. Well done by Kerwin there, but they need to break here. Downer pushing high up to try and turn the ball over high up the field, and Wicklow or Dyson with death there, Porrick, on the edge of their box. Lucky to get a free out there.
1: Yeah, Carlin looked like he was going to lose it there, but he has got the free out for the Wicklow men, and it comes now to Matt Nolan. Nolan, Wicklow still yet to break outside their own 45. They are trailing by 10 points in this game, 22 minutes into the contest, and Gavin Fogarty giving it now to Owen Murta, the Dunlavin man, and he fists it over to Jonathan Carlin again. And Carlin sees that Tom Moran is up making a move. Up from cornerback now, Moran coming through up to the edge of the arc, almost at the 20 metre line. They're down the corner though, the near left corner. Dean Healy wandering his way through, and the ball has gone away from him there, just couldn't control it, and it goes out over the end line for a wide.
0: Yeah, nearly trying too hard, the captain, the Wicklow captain there, Dean Healy. He made a burst through goal there, ball complete miscontrol again, tried to pick up the ball, kicked it harmlessly over the end line for a wide ball, but he's trying hard but not coming off from today.
1: It's a competition named after the ancient Tolton Games, and as we mentioned earlier, it started in 2002. The semi-finals were staged here 3 weeks ago. Wicklow beat Offaly and Down overcame Fermanagh. Down with this pacey attack developing again. Murdoch to the fore, giving it through. They're going for a blazing shot here that could easily have gone under the crossbar, but it is a point there for Caelum Doherty, and there's just no stopping Down.
0: No stopping them, yeah. They opened them up so easily there, all the way from the middle there, but the runners are coming at speed, and it's just the ease, Park, at which they're, in contrast to how difficult Wicklow are finding it up the other end. They're struggling to breach, they're getting half chances, if chances at all, every time Down attack. They look dangerous and look like scoring.
1: Mark Jackson, the goalkeeper, clears the 45 with a kick out, but as soon as the Wicklow man gathered, they were instantly three Down men around him, drawn around him. But Tom Moran has got the ball away. Moran goes through two Down players, still coming up to halfway. Some promising run from Moran, really confident possession of the ball as it moves now to Christopher O'Brien. The next man is Jack Kerwin. Kerwin decides the long distance kick pass is the best option, but it's the Down man first out to it. Peter Fegan, ahead of his man, just came out, gathered that ball, and it's a serious turnover for Down as Daniel Guinness in turn. He goes long, he's landing it in on the edge of the square, backing his men to win it inside. The loose ball gathered up by the goalkeeper Mark Jackson. Jackson was the coolest man there as the ball is delivered out now to Matt Nolan for Wicklow.
0: Yeah, there's a lot of controversy in there. It looked like Pat Haven was taken around the neck after the ball was gone. Referee was absolutely miles away from it. No, none of the umpires flagged anything. But yeah, I think Down can feel a bit hard done by there.
1: Trip there on Jonathan Carlin. He's getting an advantage from the referee, and it comes into Kevin Quinn. Quinn in from the corner. He's galloping through. Quinn senses there might be a goal. Fires it in. A fingertip save from the keeper to divert it over the crossbar. Well, that's the first bit of real spark we've seen in the Wicklow attack.
0: Yeah, I was nearly wishing it into the net, you know, to make a good game of it there. But credit again to Kevin Quinn, running at a couple of Down defenders. Beautiful dummy out here in the sideline. He had an advantage to play with. Used his pace to cut inside. Good save by Burns, and another point for Quinn.
1: 1 goal and 10 points to Down, 3 points to Wicklow, 10 minutes to go to half time in the Tolton Cup decider, live from Croke Park on Saturday Sport, on air till 8 o'clock tonight. Ryan McAvoy has possession for Down on his own 20 metre line, but it's pretty easy for Down. Have won 7 out of 7 of their kickouts. Wicklow have won 8 out of their 11 kickouts, so it's a perfect kickout record for Down as they move the ball into the full forward line, and Wicklow win it back. Free out awarded to Wicklow.
0: Yeah, not so sure again. Last possession of the ball, Warwick, the corner forward, lost it, but it was the ground. He put his toe under it, but the referee decided early he'd picked it or touched it on the ground.
1: Warwick O'Toole giving it to Oisín McGrainer. The game is opening up now. Warwick O'Toole through one goal again. He's stopped inside. That should be a penalty. Yes, it is a penalty. Lifeline for Wicklow in the game with 10 minutes to go to half time.
0: Yeah, you have to give credit to O'Toole. He had no other option but to go for it. It was a beautiful pass in there by McGrainer. O'Toole took it on. Yeah, heavy tackle around. It was Daniel Guinness that time. You know, you've seen some of them let go there, but the fist was across. Yeah, so correct call there. So this will give Wicklow a bit of a lifeline. It's a must score for them.
1: Yeah, it's the same goal that Conor Callan got a penalty for Dublin in against Galway. So we're looking now to see who's going to take the penalty, and it's Owen Darcy, hero for Tinahili, when they ended a 40-year wait. That was a great occasion. Really enjoyed that day in Ockham. We brought it live on Saturday Sport, updates on that game. the Wicklow County final. So the ball placed in the penalty spot now by Owen Darcy, facing up to the down goalkeeper Ronan Burns, who pulled off a fingertip save not so long ago. The boos are coming from the down fans. Owen Darcy, hands on hips as he approaches the ball, driving it with the right foot, stopped by the keeper. The follow-up isn't cleared yet. Oh, he held it in again. Second save. Darcy was alert with the follow-up with his right foot, stormed it in again.

0: came, I think, from a dubious enough call down here, the other end, where down where a judge should have touched the ball on the ground, which I don't think they did. But there you go, they feel justified now after that brilliant double save.
1: The goalkeeper's come up to take it, Mark Jackson. That'll be a piece of tape that'll be reviewed for by goalkeeping coaches and also forward coaches, the way Darcy got in the second shot and had another go at it. So here is the goalkeeper now, Mark Jackson, for Wicklow, seeking to get some sort of a score out of their missed penalty. Jackson, he's missed the last few, but he's finally got one on target, and an updated score now of 110 to 4 points.
0: Yeah, I'm glad for him, for his confidence point of view and everything else that goes with it there. He had a few bad misses, a few near misses as well, but yeah, he's got off the mark at long last.
1: Ball kicked out by Ronan Burns, over towards Pierce Laverty it comes. Pierce crosses it infield to Rory McCormack. McCormack buzzing it through now quickly to Micheál Rooney. Now it's on to Guinness again, almost at the end line. He tried to fist it in and punch it in, but he's managed to divert it wide at the near post.
0: I was ref, I'd nearly given it for a throw, Porrick. It's nearly like he scooped it over the bar, used his wrong hand from that side. But yeah, tame effort there by Guinness at the end of it after a good move there. But he should have, Conor Laverty won't be happy that he didn't. Just want to watch this again. It looked like he scooped the ball. Oh, that was a throw all day long in my eyes, Porrick.
1: Downer making a change. They're calling off Patrick McCarthy and they're bringing in number 18, Caelan Mooney. Experienced player who will have a contribution to make. It's the goalkeeper waiting for the signal now. We extend our condolences to our listeners in Wales and the death of Bonnie Tyler during the week. Saw her at Leopardstown 2 years ago after racing. What a power she had in her voice. Kick out comes out long. Of course, they say there are three types of eclipses: a solar eclipse, a lunar eclipse, and a total eclipse of the heart. The ball coming close to the sideline. Down, storm in to win it there with Rory McCormack. And free awarded to Down. Down anxious to take it quickly with about 7 minutes to go to halftime. A blazing run forward here from Shane Annette. Annette laying it back to Oran Murdoch. And McGuinness is free there. And he takes it, but the Wicklow cover does arrive eventually. Now Murdoch onto his left boot, going for a two-pointer. Will it carry? Oh, it's followed up into the net. It's a carbon copy of Down's first goal, followed in by John McGeough. Again, a Wicklow defence rather suspect under the high dropping ball, and it's 2-10 to 4 points.
0: Yeah, Oisin pointing to the linesman here about the foul that he thought, the foul that was given to Down in the lead up to that. Again, a complete miss kick, I have to say, by Murdoch, going for a point. Give credit where it's due though to McGeough, going in after the ball, got up above the keeper again. A bit of a nightmare for Mark Jackson, the Wicklow goalkeeper, I have to say.
1: Well, it looks bleak for the Garden County. 29 minutes gone in the game and the Wicklow kickout is won by Down. Ryan McAvoy escorting it out the pitch, moving it up between the 265s. Comes now to Rory McCormack. McCormack laying it across the 45 to Oran Murdoch. And now it's Shane Annette. Annette, oh, he's weaving his way through stylishly. It's opening up from, there's a goal opportunity, but it's blazed over the crossbar. The goalkeeper tried to meet him. Oh, it's been penalised for over carrying there. Not the first time that's happened.
0: Indeed, yeah. Look at here, his eyes lit up. He was wondering to keep going there. But if anything, the referee has been consistent, even though I feel a little bit harsh with the overcarrying rule there. But yeah, that was a big chance there to absolutely kill the game.
1: The most important prize is that the winners secure Sam Maguire football for next year. Down would feel that they should be there anyway, having had a big win over Donegal in the Ulster Championship. But Westmeath get into the Leinster final, scuppered their plans to get up to the Sam Maguire, and coming out for Wicklow now is Owen Murta. Murta giving it to Christopher O'Brien. Long way back for Wicklow on the scoreboard, but Tom Moran is continuing to take the fight up, joining the forwards, giving it now to Porrick O'Toole. Toole back to Moran again. He moves it across to Jonathan Carlin. And now Oisin McGrainer is onto it. They haven't quite got the bounce from McGrainer that they were hoping for in the game. Rather high tackle there is flagged by the referee, giving Wicklow the advantage. But they're out in the wing at the moment. They're not going to get much of an advantage. McGrainer steering it in across the face of the goal and to be called back for the free.
0: Called back for the free. They're very slow, ponderous build-up there. But, you know, the main guy from Wicklow semi-final win over Offaly, Chris O'Brien, is not having any impact on the game really like he did. And of course, you know, Mark Jackson got his 3-2 pointers there in that game also. But Wicklow are feeding off scraps, Porrick, at the minute, finding it very hard to breach. So chances like this are an absolute must.
1: Free for Oisin McGrainer. Ryan McAvoy yellow carded, and he's taken this free right where the 2-point arc joins the 20 metre line. short distance in from the Q

0: Sexton sideline, ball in hand, McGrainer eyeing up a score, getting it onto his left foot. He is not enjoying what's unfolded because the umpires waved it wide.
1: Yeah, you feel for them, you have to say there. It's a big, huge day for them in Croke Park. First final in a long time, first time in a final for all of these players, and it's just not happening for them. Things that they would normally find so easy on a normal day, just been a bit beyond them today.
0: Blistering run here for Down again. Across it comes to Murdoch. Didn't quite stick. That could easily have been more trouble for Wicklow, but storming out with it is Malachy Stone for Wicklow. Malachy, so between the 265s now, moving it to Jack Kerwin. Kerwin riding off the challenges, laying the ball off to his right, and McGrainer on the ball again. He's past the 13-metre line. They're crowding him out there, just keeping him around the periphery. And this is frustrating Wicklow because they can't get the shot in because they're just being kept too far out from the goal. They're around the 45-metre line now. Jonathan Carter, the next man onto it. Slow move forward by Dean Healy. Looks like he could do with a half-time break, Dean. Comes inside the scoring arc. There are four down men close by. He has very little option, but he's got a nice pass away to Jonathan Carlin. Takes up the slack again. He boots it, hoofs it really high up into the air. That's going to trouble nobody there. Landing in on the edge of the square, down fully alert. It may still work out. Matt Nolan is there. Sting taken out of Nolan. Shot really possibly fell to the wrong man there. The full back was up in the attack, and it is Down who'll work it out with Daniel Guinness.
1: Yeah, you have to give massive credit there. Down defence working tirelessly there. Dean Healy again taking a shot to nothing. Ball breaking, finding himself to Matt Nolan. Excellent block to close them down. They're just finding it far too easy to curb the threat of that Wicklow attack.
0: Just over 2 minutes to go to half time. A free awarded to Down now by the referee, Barry Tiernan. Now Ryan McAvoy on the ball. He's about 60 out from the goal, just cutting his way infield, moving away from us at the top of the Hogan stand. Well, now with Shane Annette. It's a very slow build up here from Down. They'll wind down a little bit of time. They're exceptionally comfortable in the game. These goals from John McGeough and Pat Haburn both kind of just flicked in to the net down at the Davin end. This time a kick pass is delivered in towards Murdoch. It comes Tommy Solo sold to Stone there.
1: Oh,
0: and at the end of it all, he's put it wide.
1: His build-up play is absolutely exceptional. I don't think he can believe it himself. What an absolutely beautiful fetch. Dummy to the left, Solo dummy onto his right, tap over. Conor Lafferty is absolutely furious, and so I'm sure is Murdoch himself there. Build-up play sensational, finishing horrendous.
0: Well, Conor Lafferty still playing a bit with the club Kilcoo, although his involvement restricted to substitute appearances now, but he's happy to stay away involved with the club. Minute to go to half time. Ball now with Matt Nolan for Wicklow. His own 45. They have a big rebuilding job to do at half time to see if they can come up with a plan to pull this one out of the fire. Dara Fee struggling to make progress, giving it to Jonathan Carden, who claims that ball well despite two down men hanging out of him, really. And he takes the solo one goal, Carden. Now he's looking for a bit of movement up ahead of him. He slips the ball down the line to Dean Healy. Carlin's continuing his run. Healy picks the ball forward now to Pádraig O'Toole. O'Toole being held up on the edge of the square. Oh, he's trying to give that ball to Healy. Didn't come, went over his head. Comes back to Pádraig O'Toole. Kevin Quinn, the next man, riding off one challenge. Now the second challenge, fired in for a goal, but stopped by Down. And it just won't go into the net for Wicklow. Down emerged now from the back.
1: That was a sensational block. I think it was Micheál Rooney back, finding himself back there, the Kilcoo man there. But they're trying their best there, particularly O'Toole and Quinn trying to get in there. But they just needed that. Wicklow now a break. They've got 7 seconds. It's not going to happen.
0: No, they're just going to wait for the hooter now. Wicklow in possession with Owen Murta bringing it out. Full volume on the hooter today, I can tell you. Well, the goals from Pat Haburn and John McGeough have Down in pole position here, John. 2 goals and 10 points to 4 points.
1: Yeah, look, we've had a few Houdini acts there. I think it was Micheál Rooney that made that block. A few Houdini acts in this year's lead up to this year's Tailteann Cup against Offaly and against Antrim when they were 9 and 8 down. I don't think that's going to happen today. Down are very strong, much stronger team, 12 ahead, an insurmountable task. They missed a penalty, had it gone in, but yeah, I have to see. Can't wait to see the goal, the first goal again, the way the boot, the way the ball came in. But Down full value for Wicklow, not at the races at all today.
0: So the players heading over to the dressing rooms at the Cusack stand in Croke Park, and the big backroom teams along the way heading in with the players. Half time in the Tailteann Cup final, Down 2 goals and 10 points, Wicklow 4 points.
2: Oh, Pádraig, The only thing is, I do think it's a very strong breeze.

0: but whether Wicklow have the ability to take advantage of it. A bit of a disaster for Wicklow. Thanks for that, John Casey of Porrick Lodge, and first half commentary. We have second half commentary to come, but of course the big focus point here in Croke Park this afternoon is the unique semi-final pairing of Louth and Mayo in the All-Ireland Senior Football Semi-Final. I have to say, down around the city centre where I was, it was a completely different atmosphere. There was more of a buzz than, like, say, for Dublin or Kerry. Desi Dolan's with me. Did you notice? Did you feel that, Desi?
1: Yeah, no, I was down around Fagan's there, and the atmosphere was electric. The sun was shining. Everybody was in great form. I think the championship has been amazing this year. It was a real feel-good factor.
0: Yeah, wasn't it?
1: And there's great colour with the green and red of Mayo, but also the Louth colours as well. Lots of red in the air.
0: Lots of red. I felt there's more Louth, and they're more excited because obviously they're not used to travelling up for a semi-final.
1: Yeah, but they've built up a great support base over the last while. Similar to Armagh over the years, they've built up a massive following. But I think Louth have shown their supporters are back in the team now. They're really enjoying the summer. But they've a lot to be optimistic about as well, because I think it's going to be a brilliant occasion as well. Two very evenly matched teams. So it's going to be a fascinating match and contest as well.
0: I just hope nerves don't hit either, because nerves certainly hit Wicklow in that first half. It's Down leading Wicklow by 2-10 to 4 points in the Tailteann Cup. As I say, we're really building up towards the Senior Cup All-Ireland semi-final between Louth and Mayo. So let's hear from some of those supporters who Desi met on the way up. Mike McCarthy's in amongst them.
2: Is it going to be Mayo's day?
3: Please God, we're always hopeful. That's one thing about Mayo, we're always positive anyway, so we'll keep the faith.
2: And what's special about this team this year?
3: I suppose there's a lot of young lads. You have like the likes of Jarrah Byrne and Kobe in there now, and they're, you know, they're keeping us there. Like, so hopefully fresh legs and all that now, we'll be able for it.
2: And is today the day that Kobe will excel in the sunshine and Croke Park?
3: Kobe excels all the time. I mean, we can't not say that. But please God, he'll have a game. Like, we don't want to see him go away, but it's happening, so hopefully he'll have two more good games in him. And yeah,
2: is today the day for the Wee County?
4: I think it is. I think this is our year. 2026, it's been an unbelievable year so far, in the back of the Leinster final, and I can't see why we can't be in the first All-Ireland final in 69 years.
2: A lot of people are saying last year, well, that's Louth done and dusted, but they're back. They're one game away from an All-Ireland final. So what's the atmosphere like up home?
4: Oh, it's absolutely unbelievable. Like, it's incredible. The whole county of Louth have just taken over. There's flag, there's bunting, there's people jumping the bandwagon, there's diehard fans. Like, you can't ride it. Like, it's absolutely incredible. And that's what all the GAA is about. Like, it's about getting together, rallying all the support and getting behind the team. And this team has done nothing but make us pride so far. So hopefully long may it last. We'll have another day out after today.
2: Sam Mulroy, some player.
4: Oh, Sam Mulroy, he's just unbelievable. And he's there from we were in Division 4 right through until today, and he's such a good captain and he's a good leader, and he's a massive crew behind him and a great squad. And you know, he's one of many in that squad that are going to get us over the line hopefully today. But he's a big influence, and he's been great. Yeah.
2: A lady from Ballyhonus and a lady from Bohola, and you're cousins, is that right?
5: First cousins, yes. Yeah.
2: And you travelled up together for the game?
5: No, I live in Dublin now. Yeah, but red and green all the way.
2: So it possibly means that bit more to you because you're away from home.
5: Oh yeah, definitely. It pulls at the heartstrings any time Mayo are in a final or a semi-final, and you just want to see them well win and do well.
2: There's a song, Three Pubs in Bohola. But there's only two there now.
5: There's only two, yes. The Village Inn and McDonald's left, yeah.
2: Is today going to be Mayo's day?
5: Of course, yes. Yeah.
6: Any day when Mayo's on Croke Park is a good day. Whether they win or lose, it's just great to see them there and competing at the top level. So, on Mayo!
2: How do you see the game going?
7: Yeah, I'd be really confident actually today.
2: As a Louth supporter?
7: Yeah, confident, yeah. 50-50 last against Monaghan. But I think we'll be there or thereabouts today, yeah.
2: Have you followed them all year?
7: Yeah. We'll go to most of the league games of the group and haven't missed any of the champ. Just home from Spain last night, so hoping it's well worthwhile.
2: So you came from Spain. Are you living out there?
7: No, just on holidays, yeah.
2: Oh, yeah.
7: Holiday finished yesterday, so.
2: Is it as warm in Spain as it is here?
7: Yeah, it was warmer, actually. Yeah, it was late 30s, so. Yeah, it'll be all worth it. But a win today, hopefully.
8: Mayo! Mayo! Sam McGuire is coming home to Mayo! Oh, come on, Mayo!
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7: So Down have a healthy lead at half-time in the Tailteann Cup final. 2 goals and 10 points to Wicklow's 4 points. We'll be back over to Des Cahill and the lads very shortly at Croke Park. And of course, continuing our build-up to the big All-Ireland Senior Championship semi-final, Louth against Mayo, throw in at 6 o'clock. Elsewhere in Gaelic games, the Ladies Football All-Ireland Under-20 Championship final went the way of Galway. 3 goals and 11 points to Donegal's 1-9, the final score in Tubbercurry. And the TG Cahir All-Ireland Senior Championship relegation final throws in at 5 o'clock in Mallow. Tipperary and Waterford both looking to retain their senior status. And in Camogie, the Glen Dimplex All-Ireland Junior Championship final, it ended Monaghan 1-14, Mayo 2-10. The early results at Longford in that one. England have just beaten Fiji, a comprehensive victory at the Hill Dickinson Stadium in rugby. England 73, Fiji 8. Earlier, there were wins for New Zealand and France. New Zealand against Italy, 47 points to 17, and France 42 points to Australia's 26 in Brisbane. Let's get some reaction from the Irish camp, because Ireland made it 2 wins from 2 games in the Nations Championship this morning. They beat Japan 36-20 in Newcastle, Australia. Ireland were up 19-13 at the break with the help of a try each from Robbie Henshaw, Tom O'Toole and Nick Timoney, with Sean Jansen and Tom Stewart crossing in the second half. Tadhg Byrne had the honour of captaining Ireland for the first time. He was reflecting on the group performance that included 4 debutants.
8: It's huge for the group, you know. It's great to see young lads get their first cap, but it's also great to see, like, you know, the performances they put in and the work they put in during the week. It's a special week for them, and it was on us as a group to make sure it was a special night for them in terms of getting the win. And you know, it was a hard fought win tonight, but we managed to do that for those 4 boys and for Ronan.
9: What was your sense of the good performance and the bits that maybe got away?
8: We just kept shooting ourselves the foot a little bit, whether it was kind of discipline and leaving them access in, especially in the second half. We were kind of camped on our own line, and you know, there were some errors in the game, whether especially around set piece, that probably just kind of fed their energy and gave them opportunities to continue to attack us. But you know, credit to the lads, we fought hard at times to keep them out, and we were still able to get the win.
9: How impressed were you with Sean? Andy's obviously spoken about him, but for someone coming in to really hit the ground running like that in his debut?
8: I would also say I'm not surprised. You know, he's been doing it in training. He's fit into what we're trying to do unbelievably well over the last couple of weeks. You know, he's spoken really well within the group, and you know, he's fit in unbelievably well. So the performance doesn't come as a surprise. He's been doing it all year for Connacht as well. So credit to him. He did exactly what he's been doing for the last 12 months, and delighted for him to get man of the match, and delighted for him to have such a good first cap.
7: Ireland captain Tadhg Byrne speaking after this morning's win in the post-match press conference there. Turning our attention to association football matches ongoing in the SSE Airtricity Women's Premier Division. The latest score from Turner's Cross, Athlone Town 1, Cork City 0, Chloe Singleton with the goal. A win would move Athlone Town top of the table. It's 1-1 at the UCD Bowl between DLR Waves and Bohemians. Savannah Kane put Bows into an early lead, but Amber Cosgrove has since

0: equalised for the home side. And Shelburne have an early lead at home to Waterford. Hallie Harcourt in a great run of form at the moment. She has put Shells one up at Talca Park. A little bit later, Piemont United host Treaty United at 5 o'clock, and at 7.35 it's Sligo Rovers against Wexford. Speaking of Sligo Rovers, they are playing Galway United in the SSC Electricity Men's Premier Division. We can cross to John Kenny now in the unique surrounds of Pearce Stadium, John.
1: Yeah, Galway United and Sligo Rovers clashing in this eagerly anticipated Western Derby, as you mentioned, about association football. I've been here on many occasions for Gaelic football and hurling as well, but never for a association football game. So this is where they've moved following their temporary displacement from Eamon DC Park, which is getting an upgrade. It's just their second competitive game. That's Galway here at Pearce Stadium after their opening win against Derry City. That was on the 19th of June. That was a 2-1 victory. Well, Galway will be looking to their leading goal scorer, Chris Twardak. He's got 6 league goals this season. Franz Perro and Stephen Walsh have added 4 apiece, I should say. And midfielder David Hurley has been key provider with a number of assists for goals this evening. Well, Sligo Rovers, who are now at the bottom of the table, will be hoping that William Fitzgerald, the leading goal scorer with 4 goals, can make the difference today. Captain John Mahon will marshal the defence in what's always a fiercely contested derby with a home team. Well, Galway, their form book seems to favour John Caulfield's side. They've scored 29 league goals compared to Sligo's 18 so far this season, but local rivalries have a habit of producing the unexpected results. Hopefully get a decent crowd here as well. Now, the one thing the players will not be used to, Shane, is the heat. It's 30 degrees down there, and it's boiling. The pitch looks pretty good, I have to say. A bit bare in patches. They've been trying to water the centre circle a few moments ago, and both players are out now warming up, if you can call it that, ahead of this game, which kicks off here at 5 o'clock. It's Galway against Sligo Rovers in the SSE Electricity Premier Division here at Pearce Stadium in Galway.
0: Right, well, I'll let you go crack out the Factor 50, John, and you'll be keeping it up to date with that one throughout the evening. 5 o'clock start for that one in Pearce Stadium. Elsewhere in football, some very sad news actually. Former Chelsea and Leeds United owner Ken Bates has died at the age of 94. Bates purchased Chelsea for just £1 in 1982 and was chairman for 22 years, during which time they won several honours, including 2 FA Cups, the European Cup Winners' Cup and the League Cup. After selling the club to Russian oligarch Roman Abramovich, he went on to buy a 50% stake in Leeds and, of course, was chairman at Leeds as well. And South Africa international Jaden Adams, who featured in all 3 of his side's group stage games at the World Cup, has died. The 25-year-old midfielder plays his football in South Africa, helped his side to the African Champions League title in the 2025-26 season. No cause of death was given. So some very sad news there just reaching us in the football world. We are going to cross back to Croke Park after this short break, and we will have second half commentary of the Tailteann Cup of John Casey and Pádraic Lodge in that big final, down of course with a big lead, 2 goals and 10 to 4 points. Stick with us here on an extended Saturday Sport. We are with you all the way until 8 o'clock.
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1: Back here at Croke Park, we're awaiting the second half of Down against Wicklow in the Tailteann Cup. The Ulster team leading by 12 points at halftime. 2 very poor defensive goals.

0: the difference is down, are 2-10 to 4 points up. During the halftime break here in the Tailteann Cup, the Louth team came out onto the pitch to silence. It'll be a lot different when they come out in an hour and a half's time for the senior semi-final against Mayo. Well, Desi Dolan's with me. He's going to be looking ahead to that Louth Mayo semi-final. This first half of the Tailteann Cup, as you've described, as a perfect storm.
1: Yeah, it's a perfect storm for Down. Everything is going well for them. They got two probably fortuitous goals, but just well-worked goals. Two long balls into the box. And
0: Poorly defended.
1: Poorly defended. So that was the killer. But then equally, Owen Darcy had a penalty, which was brilliantly saved by Ronan Burns. And then the follow-up, he got a volley on the follow-up. A brilliant save again by Ronan Burns. A brilliant double save. But I will say this, Down are playing with incredible intensity. Wicklow are making a lot of mistakes. But there also is a really strong breeze here.
0: Yeah.
1: And it's a factor in Croke Park. Wicklow couldn't get their two-pointers. They couldn't get any shots away. And it was affecting them, but they've lost a lot of momentum because they didn't get many scores on the board.
0: Ironically, Wicklow do have two-point kickers, but as you say, because of that breeze, they weren't able to do it. The only thing is the heads now. It must be very difficult in the dressing room trying to lift the heads when they're so far behind.
1: Yeah, well, in fairness to Wicklow, they are a very workmanlike team, and if I think of the Offaly performance, they really came back into it in the second half.
0: They were dead in that game too, weren't they?
1: They were dead in that. So if they do get a little bit of momentum, they're a great team when their tails are up.
0: And you know what? You could hear the Wicklow fans there giving them a big cheer.
1: There is great support for Wicklow, and they have quality. Kevin Quinn has been excellent in the first half, but they need more from Dean Healy. They need more from McGrainer, Jack Kerwin in midfield. They just need a little bit of luck early in the second half.
0: All right, then. Well, the teams are back out on the field. So to take us through the second half, and we'll see if Wicklow can take advantage of that breeze. We resume commentary with John Casey and Pádraig Lodge.
2: Thanks, Des. It won't be long until the second half gets underway. All the backroom team and the substitutes making their way over from the Cusack stand dressing rooms over to their seats at the Hogan stand side of the pitch, and hopefully the volume of the PA will be reduced fairly shortly, because it is deafening. And Oran Murdoch and Jack Kerwin are gone in now for the throw-in.
3: You can't beat a bit of the Red Hot Chili Peppers, Pádraig, on a beautiful Saturday afternoon blaring around Croke Park.
2: Blaring is the word. They were doing the sound checks for Dermot Kennedy earlier at the Aviva while I was driving past it. He'll be on tonight and tomorrow night. And his Aunt Mary Kennedy was chatting to Brendan O'Connor earlier. A lovely interview over the course of the morning. So here we go now. The second half of the Tailteann Cup underway. A monumental task facing Wicklow to overturn this 12-point deficit. This second half, Down will be attacking the goal at Hill 16. Few more spectators coming in now ahead of the second match, but overall a most disappointing attendance for the big fixture, or the warm-up fixture really, I suppose, all told, as Caelan Mooney has it for Down. Bringing him into the attack now is Callum Rogers. Rogers now coming across the 45-metre line, turning away from the challenge, and he plays a nice little 1-2. And he's holding the ball up on the left fringes of the D at the moment. Pat Haveran onto it, sending a kick pass out beyond the 45 to Oran Murdoch. Murdoch being stood up there by Jonathan Carlin. Murdoch turning away from Carlin's challenge, giving a rather risky but well worked out pass through to Shane Annette. And Down stretch further ahead. 55 seconds is all it's taken the Mourne men to get their first score.
3: Yeah, Murdoch there was the leader of the pack, the captain, playing his captain's part there, steadied the ship, feinted to go in. Beautiful loop inside by Shane Annette there. Scoop pass by Murdoch and a simple finish, something that Wicklow couldn't find get so easy into that Hill goal in the first half.
2: Shane Annette plays his club football with Mayo Bridge, home of the great Benny Coulter, and how he's thrilled us all over the years. And a good dispossession there by Daniel Guinness for Down. Wicklow had it and then lost it. The referee is giving the Wicklow men, though, a free close to their own goal. So they get the relieving free out. Kilcoo have been the dominant team in Down. They've been in 13 of the last 14 county finals, so they're very much leading the way in the club scene in Down. As Wicklow break up to halfway now with Tom Moran. Moran transporting the ball over to Dean Healy. Healy getting through the two Down men there. Ball forward to Pádraig O'Toole onto his left foot. Snapshot and a score for Wicklow.
3: Yeah, good finish there. Left footed finish by Pádraig O'Toole there. First time anything had worked. Dean Healy's run had paid off. He flighted a beautiful ball there into O'Toole there. Finished with his left foot. Good score.
2: 2 goals and 11 points. 2-5 points is the score as the goalkeeper for Down, Ronan Burns, takes the kick out from the Davin goal.

0: Possession coming to Rory McCormack. Still on their own 45 now, down what is their third appearance in a Tarleton Cup final. They lost to Meath in 2023 and then beat Laois in 2024. They're now advancing out from the goal with Oran Murdoch. Brings a bit of speed to the attack, Murdoch. Two Wicklow men there have dispossessed, and Jack Kerwin picking up the pieces after Dean Healy got the ball back and moving for Wicklow. He's Kevin Quinn out to his right. He's spotted that. He's not going to go for the two-pointer, even though he's in the territory where he could go for it. He's not taking on. He's gone through the two Town men there, anxious to give the pass away. Now there is a two-point effort coming up from Owen Darcy. Darcy's nailed it. The orange flag goes up for Wicklow.
1: Yeah, great score, much needed score. You have to give credit to Kerwin and Healy down here in front of us. I don't know what Oran Murdoch was doing. He carried the ball an awful distance from nearly his 21 right out here to midfield, ran down a cul-de-sac, dispossessed by Kerwin, set up that for a great two-pointer by Darcy. Just goes to show you there, I know Des was mentioning the strength of the breeze there. We've got an insight as to how strong it was there. Simple little shot, went well over the bar.
0: Rory McCormack got onto the end of the down kick out. It was a short one by the goalkeeper, Ronan Burns. Ball is now up with Mooney. Now it's moved to Caelum Doherty along the 45, up to the two-point arc, up to the top of the D, onto his right foot, seeking to respond for down with a one-pointer, but it tails away at the Hill goal. So it's still 10 points between them.
1: Yeah, finding it difficult there. The breeze is obviously very tricky at pitch level there, with that shot there by Doherty there. Just went to the left of the goalkeeper's post there and down, not pressing up and Wicklow getting the kick out easy as Páraic O'Toole gathers it.
0: Roisin McConville's team in possession in the full back line with Malachy Stone. Stone coming down the Cusack stand sideline with the ball. He's out in his own 65 at the moment, has options behind him. One of those is Gavin Fogarty, who he's gone to. Fogarty and Dara Fee play a one-two between them. They're dancing around the middle now, Wicklow, with Jack Kerwin on the ball. Past the 65, Jack comes, soloing his way through up to the 45. McGrainer's on the edge of the square. Kevin Quinn coming in to join them, but the Wicklow attack is stranded out in the left wing at the moment. A pass almost went astray there by Wicklow, but they have kept it moving out on the left flank of the attack. The ball coming now to Dara Fee. Calling for the ball is Owen Murta. It's worked across the pitch to Murta, getting instructions from Jonathan Carlin to go route one. That was the plan, but it was well telegraphed by Down, who burst out with Ryan McAvoy, but in turn Wicklow have claimed it back, and Owen Murta fisting it now to Kevin Quinn. Again, if Darcy could come on to this, there might be another two-pointer in the offing. It's coming out to Páraic O'Toole, close to the goal, in along the 13-metre line he comes. Still, he drives forward onto his left foot, slightly undercooked it, but with the assistance of the left upright, it's gone over the crossbar for a Wicklow point.
1: Yeah, great score there. They're taking the fight, and this is what we wanted to see, a little bit of competitiveness. McAvoy, the guilty party that time, two midfielders in a row, high so dispossessed out here. I just think Wicklow just have to throw caution to the wind, Páraic. They have to take chances. I'm just seeing here, if they get the ball anywhere outside that D, they've got to let fly, got to go for scores.
0: 40 minutes on the clock. The ball is with Daniel Guinness for down, and an overly robust challenge from Jonathan Carlin has resulted in a down free, which they opt to kick behind them. And it comes to Oran Murdoch. Great day of sport. A lot of people up early this morning to watch the rugby match between Australia and France. And then tonight we'll have the England-Norway game at 10 o'clock. So the sporting agenda stretches from early morning to late in the evening. Some people might stay up for Argentina and Switzerland at 2 a.m. Don't know if you'll be one of those, John.
1: Not so sure, Páraic. I'll hopefully be at home celebrating a victory in the senior final later on, but we'll wait and see.
0: Caelum Doherty storming through for down. Shot in from right in the middle of the D, yeah. And he's positioned it nicely between the uprights. And the score now is 2-12 to 8 points.
1: Yes, indeed. There, Mark Jackson frantically trying to wave it wide there, but it came in that time. He found his range. He missed one earlier on, Doherty, on the same post, but judged that one perfectly to curl it in.
0: Mark Jackson, the Wicklow goalkeeper, ready to take the kick out from Hill 16. It's filling up a little more encouragingly now. Still a lot of empty space, and it's 6 o'clock. High 6 o'clock start for the All-Ireland football semi-final. A novel pairing, Louth up against Mayo. Precious place in the final. We'll have some drama here at 6 o'clock, and Adrian Eames will bring all the action to us later on. Owen Murta giving it to Tom Moran. Moran darting the pass back behind him. The tall, languid figure of Jack Kerwin, who is eating up the ground as he comes up to the 45. Kerwin now commands to Páraic O'Toole. He's causing real trouble for the down defence. O'Toole shifting it onto his left foot, hoping it will curl between the posts. It wasn't that encouraging, but it has gone over. And Wicklow now, they've come with a renewed effort.
1: Yeah, you have to give massive credit to this guy bringing the fight there, falling back. I was going to say, don't take the shot on. Looked like he was off balance kicking it. Great score there by O'Toole there. Every time he gets the ball, he's a danger. He's looking at his man. He's taking him on one-on-one. And he's going for the juggler there. And he's just going really well.
0: It was a risky short kick out by Down. It's with Ryan McAvoy. It was a risk they were prepared to take. McGrainer went up to try and prize the ball back from him. But Down have advanced the ball up to midfield. But another important interception by Wicklow. The hand of Kevin Quinn. And it's opening up for Quinn. He can go left and he can go right with the ball. He's gone left to Carlin. Booting it in. Stopped by the keeper again. The follow-up comes to Quinn. Blocked again. Wicklow might have to offer the point here. And it's swung over by the left foot of Ushie McGrainer. And now it's 2 goals and 12 points to Down. 10 points to Wicklow.
1: Yeah, they're pushing the squeeze here. I have to say, very, very tame effort by Carlin. Simple save by Ronan Burns. Felt myself as a keeper. He should have gobbled it up rather than palming it out there. Probably the right decision by McGrainer to take the point.
0: Oran Murdoch comes out offering himself as an outlet for the kick out, being tracked by Pádraig O'Toole. It's the Wicklow fans we're hearing now encouraging their team. The kick out from Down is gathered up by Eamon Brown. And it's gone out over the side in there, so it's a line ball to Wicklow.
1: Yeah, they're being egged on there, Pádraig. Oisín McConville is fist pumping every move. He's trying to get the Wicklow crowd going, and the Wicklow team, in fairness, are now responding.
0: Wicklow positioned and stalled right now on their own 65. Owen Murta hearing in his ears, Wicklow, Wicklow, the cheer from the crowd. Malachy Stone, the next man onto it, soloing forward for the Garden County, giving it a short pass to Dean Healy, confronted by two down men. Healy holds it up, a third down man arrives, and that is Caelum Doherty. He's wriggling and negotiating his way around them all, giving the ball to Dara Fee. Fee, the number five for Wicklow, fisting it to the free man, Matt Nolan, the full-back. Now it comes out into a point-scoring opportunity for Wicklow. The ball slotted in by Owen Darcy, really growing into the game now.
1: That's brilliant play there, strong play by Healy there, but it was Matt Nolan that found himself in on the edge of the D, the small D, with absolutely nobody tracking him at all. Done the right thing, popped it off to his corner forward, to his scorer-in-chief there. Great start. There's only 7 points in it. Wicklow will get confidence from the fact that they clawed two huge leads in previous rounds back. They're really going for this, Pádraig.
0: Again, a short kick out went to Peter Feegan. Wicklow steal in to win it back with Ushie McGrainer. McGrainer dibbling and dabbling with the ball. Now he gives it to Quinn. Quinn shoots wide. Nothing at all from a goal that could, every opportunity could easily have presented a goal to them.
1: Oh, it was brilliant play again. You have to give McGrainer there. I thought let fly yourself there outside of the boot. You have to give credit to the down defender. Oisín McConville looking for a pull of the jersey there. Probably fisted over the bar to keep the momentum going was the best decision, but had it roofed into the back of the net, what was I to know? But Wicklow absolutely on top there, and this is what we wanted to make the game competitive for the second half.
0: 10 minutes gone in the second half. Down considering changes, it looks like. Ryan McGill could be coming in. That's the signal there. Again, Wicklow storm away with the ball. Pádraig O'Toole kicking it in. Goalkeeper will gather it surely. No, it's fallen to the Wicklow man, and that's Kevin Quinn. Quinn fisting a point over. There was no beating the goalkeeper, Ronan Burns, and Wicklow are on a roll.
1: He must have listened to me from the last move, Pádraig. That's probably what he should have done, a move. But how dominant are Wicklow on the down kick out there? Healy and Kerwin are banging everything back at pace in. I know Pádraig O'Toole is having such a brilliant second half there, bombing forward there, creating that chance there for Quinn.
0: 2-12 to 12 points. Some turnaround from the first half when Down won all their own kickouts. It's going long this time from Ronan Burns. The ball landing in midfield. The big men go up and contest the kickout. And Down have it with Eamon Brown. Eamon, a nephew of the Mourne County legend, Mickey Linden. And it's Oran Murdoch holding it up for the moment for Down. They want to take a little bit of sting out of this Wicklow momentum that they've built up. And he unleashes the pass back behind him with a fist to Daniel Guinness. Wicklow, the Wicklow noise rises again, but Down have the vital possession. Shane Annette along the 45 with the ball, holding it for a moment. Wicklow man up in front of him there, Matt Nolan. He's going to come out and engage with him shortly, but just as he came out, it was moved to Daniel Guinness, taking a solo along the 45. Around the right hand, right side of the scoring arc at the moment, trying to put a bit of speed into this attack. Still Down go, comes out now to Annette. They're taking a lot of players involved in this attack. The ball slotted in dangerously by confidently by the keeper, Mark Jackson. Mightn't have had his best first half, but he was solid there. And Jonathan Carlin emerges with it for Wicklow. Down to their own 45 they come. They might win a free out here. And Sam Moore ended up by three down men. Nothing following. He's still going more. He's backed up there by Murta. And now the free is taken. And there's a solo and goal.
1: That he took a ridiculously long amount of time to give him that free. It was either over carrying or a free 3 minutes, 3 seconds before that. But I don't know what Barry Tiernan was thinking.

0: there, must be hugely frustrating from down there. I thought that splendid catch there in the middle of the field by Eamon Brown to relieve a little bit of the Wicklow onslaught there, but down are Wicklow coming hard again with Jack Irwin.
1: Jack Irwin from Bolton Glass hoofing it in from the 2-point range. Oh, it's another 2-pointer for Wicklow. Christopher O'Brien has been credited with the score for Oisín McConville's team.
0: This is incredible. Absolutely incredible. What a score. I mentioned how quiet he was in the first half, man of the match in their semi-final win. And there's a sub here. Conor Laverty is a worried human being. He's come bringing Ryan McGill on here to try and stop the momentum there. What a massive second half. Only four in it. Loads of time left.
1: So Ryan McGill coming on for Callum Rogers. Ryan's brother Danny's still recovering from a cruciate injury suffered in a club game last August. He'd be a fairly serious addition to them if he was available today. Oran Murdoch coming out for the kick out, coming out to his own 45. He was a step ahead of the veteran Dean Healy to gather that kick out for it down. And away come the Moore men now up to the centre of the pitch with Peter Fegan. Fegan giving it to the full of running Annette. Clears the 45. He'll be shortly up to the D. Annette was trying to give it to Caelum Doherty. Intercepted by Wicklow. And the clearance is a poor one. Straight down the neck there, the down man, Oran Murdoch. And down will press forward on another attack. The ball gifted back to them. And Caelan Mooney bringing it inside the scoring arc. Ball hooked towards the goalpost, comes back off the left, upright, high up, nearly struck the top of the post, and Wicklow come away with the ball.
0: Yeah, what a passage of play there. It was a bad miss. It would have stopped the Wicklow momentum. They're bursting forward here, and just looking inside, Kevin Quinn is a one-on-one, and he gets the ball at speed here, lets him...
1: Quinn getting it on to his left foot, and now he just dummies his way through. High challenge won't stop this man. Quinn driving it towards the post with his left foot, and it's gone wide. The umpire to the left of the post confirms it did not go over, and Wicklow remain four in arrears.
0: Oh my God, that would have absolutely lifted the crowd, lifted the roof off the stand, both stands here in Croke Park there. Quinn there, I thought he had taken a bit too much out of the ball. He was looking for a free there, had it gone over, didn't, but Downer pressing again. Down needs something to stop this momentum straight away, or they could find themselves in big trouble.
1: Caelum Doherty has it. Down went short with the kick out. They're getting it into their forwards now. Doherty taking on all comers, met with a shuddering challenge there. Now it moves over to Brown. Brown on the edge of the large parallelogram, getting it onto his right foot, hoofing it high towards the goalpost and slotting over a vital score for Down, who've absorbed an awful lot of pressure.
0: Absolutely crucial score there. Just looking, trying to see there, looking at Dara Fee. He claims he was taken out of it off the ball in front of the referee, which created the space for Eamon Brown that time. He's not happy at all, but that was a much needed score from a Down point of view.
1: Mark Jackson, the Wicklow goalkeeper, pausing on in the Hill 16 goal, sending the ball off the kicking tee out into the midfield area.
0: Oh.
1: And well taken by Oran Murdoch. So Wicklow just didn't hold on to their kick out. Murdoch got it for Down, and he gives it to Daniel Guinness. Guinness up to the top of the D. Coming in now is Caelum Doherty. Down getting a bit of their vigour and momentum back, but Doherty penalised for over-carrying.
0: That wasn't over-carrying. He's too strict on that, Porrick, I have to say. But he barely took three steps there. The referee was too whistle-happy there.
1: Ball coming up to Kevin Quinn for Wicklow. He's been a real live wire presence, so much so that Down have two men on him right now. Just not giving a sniff of a scoring opportunity. Quinn retaining it, transferring it to Gavin Fogarty. Wicklow out near the sideline at the moment. Cusack stands side of the pitch. Dean Healy is there. The St. Pat's Club in Wicklow Town. Comes to Christopher O'Brien, who got that rallying, rousing two-pointer not so long ago. Along the 65, Wicklow work it with Owen Murta, unopposed as he comes up to the 45. Down haven't quite come out to meet him yet. Oisín McGrainor getting ready to time his run. He's got the ball now. He's in a two-point position, coming in to land. All of Wicklow is winning this over. There's a defiant punch of the air from Oisín McGrainor, and now the score is 2 goals on 13 points to 16 points.
0: He's worryingly holding his hamstring after letting fly there. What an absolutely brilliant strike. I cannot believe there is only 3 points in this game. What a turnaround, what a change around. Oh God, McGrainor is holding his hamstring, Porrick. He's limping badly. He'd be an awful loss if he has to go off. He'd be your go-to man for taking on them shots. Oisín McConville has the crowd pumped. He has his team pumped. This is unreal turnaround there, and you have to give massive credit to Wicklow. Massive credit to them.
1: Joe Pendergast is on the Wicklow team, taking the place of Jack Kerwin. And Downer getting ready to make an alteration as well, with a clock at 51 minutes of play. Short kick out from the down men again, coming to Oran Murdoch. The player coming in will be Rory O'Hare. He's about to come in for down at the next break and play. The play is with Ryan McAvoy for down. His own full back line being shadowed all the way by McGrainer. And down patiently working it out. They're in their own D at the moment, but they have found a way out with the ball, and Rory McCormack is the player that has it. Now there's the speed in the attack. He's two runners up ahead of him, but he's making enough headway at the moment to hold on to it. He's up to the 45. O'Brien, there's the Wicklow man, to trying to stall him, and he comes out to Peter Feegan. Ball now with McAvoy for down. They're held up with the 20 minute. They're on an advantage here from the referee, so we'll see how this attack develops. Otherwise it'll be called back for a free. The strike is going to come in from Daniel Guinness, lofting it dangerously in, trying to get a flick from Eamon Brown in at the edge of the square, and nothing happened there, so it's going to be a free in.
0: I suppose frustration from a Wicklow point of view was how long was the advantage going to be allowed for, but yeah, Down could see, as long as they knew the referee had his hand up, they could get the shot off from anywhere there. Bit overzealous of a tackle by Malachy Stone. Good tenacious corner back there. A little bit over the top there with the, you know, Down killing the clock there as well. Bringing on another substitute.
1: Rory O'Hare is the man coming in, and John McGeough, who got a goal in the first half, is coming off. It was John and Pat Haveron who got the goals for Down in the opening half, as they led by 2 goals and 10 points to 4 points at halftime. But this wind has helped Wicklow in the second half. They've found their second wind, but they're focusing anxiously now on this free coming from Haveron. It's a 20-metre free to the right of the goalpost at Hill 16. The Garden County hoping it goes wide. The Mourne County hoping it goes over. And it will put Down into a 4-point lead. At the moment, they're hanging on to a 3-point advantage. Haveron coming up past, he was almost at the 13-metre line when he struck it in. It was a simple tap over score, and Down move into a 2-14 to 16 points lead.
0: Yeah, it's still anybody's game. Absolutely loads of time. There's a full 18 minutes here. I keep flagging about how Wicklow never say die in a couple of games. They look dead and buried. They're not going to die this time. They're dying with their boots on if they are going to, and they've put in a massive second half there. But oh, what an unbelievable kick out, Corey.
1: Mark Jackson locating his man with that kick out. It's Jonathan Carlin was the man on the 45. He moves it now to Dean Healy. Healy storming through two down men, switching it onto his right foot. Healy, the ever dependable Wicklow scorer, and it's back to a 3-point game.
0: You have to give credit. There's a couple of players, and he'd be one, Jackson another, that things did not go well for in the first half, but they are ploughing at it. They are not saying no. They're not taking no for an answer. They're just driving on and doing their best. They're absolutely inspirational score there, Dean Healy.
1: But Keane Deering from Dunlavin is coming into the Wicklow team, wearing number 18, taking the place of Owen Murchis. So for the moment, Oisín McGrainer remains on. And yes,
0: see what's happening from the kick out here, Porrick. Look at all the down players are coming over this side. There's the reason there. That was a bit easy from a Wicklow point of view there. It was like we'll overload this side, and surely one of us will end up with the ball in our hand, as happened.
1: So Ryan McAvoy, possession, giving it now to Oran Murdoch. Glorious afternoon here. We're still enjoying some very pleasant summer sunshine. It was very hot earlier out in Jones's Road, I'd imagine, where we're enjoying a cooling breeze here, but it's very hot down a pitch level. Caelan Mooney has it for down, gently moving it across the 45. 54 minutes on the clock. Murdoch making a run through, but that's tracked by Dean Healy, so it's held up for the moment by Daniel Guinness, getting his way rather easily past Pádraig O'Toole. Up to the top of the D he comes, pinging it onto his left foot, and he's struck that poorly. Ball has ended up out in Hill 16.
0: He did. I'm sure mightn't come back. I'll tell you, if a couple of my old supporters get hold of it, it mightn't come back too fast, Porrick. Could do with a few O'Neills down there, but good penetrating run there by Guinness, I have to say. Poor execution again.
1: So Mark Jackson has another ball now that's been given to him for this kick out with 15 minutes left in the game. 3-point deficit. Can Wicklow get any closer? Well, we'll see in the next few minutes. Jackson slotting the kick out to a similar position to the last one. Carlin was there too, hovering, didn't claim it this time, tried to get his hand to it, but it didn't work out as Wicklow intended. And down have Ryan McGill, the sub, onto the ball, giving it quickly through to Caelan Mooney. Mooney tackled brilliantly by Carlin.
0: What energy. I read all about this guy's energy. We're after seeing it there. He challenged for the kick out, missed it, fell, got up, chased Mooney back, dispossessed him, created this chance now for Wicklow.
1: But Kevin Quinn is taking on Pierce Laverty, and now another down man has arrived. They're trying to hold him up at all costs. It's McCormack out there as well. So he just did a space to get a shot in. So they've worked it back out now to Joe Prendergast, the sub, on the 60.

0: 5 down, getting their defenders in place as Dean Healy moves through. Dean, scorer at the last point. Along the 45 he comes. Will he have the legs to go for a 2-point? It doesn't look like it. He's going to go right up to the D, taking on 2 McDowman. He's passed them all, shooting it in. Oh, it's gone into the net for Wicklow. The Wicklow fans rise up in celebration.
1: Oh my God, that is just unbelievable. Who could have seen this happening? It's been so far down at halftime. 12 points. They're level now at 15 minutes to go. Inspirational captain Dean Healy. Can't believe he had the audacity to do that. Side-footed into the net. What a finish. Level game here. 15 minutes to go.
0: There were 12 points between the teams at halftime. Oh. That's been wiped out. It's down 2-14. Wicklow 1-17. 14 minutes left. But down firmly focused on their task now as they go in pursuit of a score. If Wicklow take the lead here, things would get massively interesting. Oren Murdoch slipping the ball through to Rooney. The marking is a little loose on Rooney. He'll surely pop this over. Micheál Rooney does exactly that. A down lead by one.
1: And Lord knows what has gone through the down players' minds and Conor Laverty down there on the sideline. I'd say they cannot believe this. Us speaking at halftime had the game written off too. We thought there was no way back. Wicklow were not playing so well. They have turned this game on its head there. Much needed point there by Rooney. But what a finish. They were watching it on the replay there by Dean Healy. Couldn't believe he had the audacity to go for it. Another huge kick out by Jackson.
0: Booming kick out by the Wicklow goalkeeper. It's with Joe Prendergast. The fresh legs of Joe getting past Fegan with a fair amount of ease. Up to the 45. He's happy to take on McGill as well. Great tenacity by Wicklow been shown here. Carlin out to his left. He works it. The ball moved forward. O'Brien has advanced it up to Owen Darcy. Oh, the ball gone away from Darcy there under pressure from Shane Annett. Darcy was eyeing up the score. He thought about it, and Annett winning a free out for down.
1: I think he couldn't believe it. He had a one-on-one there with Annett. Darcy, a little bit of a mistimed solo, cost him possession there. He'd be frustrated because he absolutely lit up when you saw he had a one-on-one there.
0: Down slowly, working the ball up to a centre field position, 57 minutes on the clock. First of our live football matches on Saturday Sport Today. Daniel Guinness coming through at speed, up to the top of the D. Ball initially ran away from him, but he bends his back to collect it again. Sporting a rather bright pair of pink boots. And now he decides that a kick pass across the pitch will keep the attack moving and frustrate Wicklow. Oren Murdoch coming in now towards Patrick O'Brien with the ball. It's got past him, and it comes now to O'Hare. O'Hare thought about the shot, but he's advanced it forward. Another shot coming in for down from the 20-metre line. The umpire reaches straight away for the white flag, and it's Rory McCormack who supplied it. Down moved 2 ahead, 2-16 to 1-17.
1: Yeah, it was a good finish there. O'Hare there looking like he was going to get the shot off. You have to give him credit because Wicklow came out and closed him down well. Didn't rush the shot. Popped it over there for a great score from Rory McCormack. Much needed score. Down just maintaining a little bit of control again.
0: Short kick out by Wicklow this time. It's come to Cian Deering, the sub. Now Joe Prendergast and Christopher O'Brien. Right close to the Cusack stand sideline, about 65 metres out from the goal. We wonder, will Wicklow have the legs to carry it forward now? Good tackling there by Ryan McGill. The referee is giving a free in there.
1: Now this is where he can redeem himself. Mark Jackson, we saw him first half, he's got the wind at his back here. That's perfectly within his range there. Dangerous territory when you have kickers of his caliber. This will level the game up again should he get it. Huge kick.
0: Mark Kenny from Ballymann is coming into the Wicklow team, and the man going off there is Dara Fee.
1: Ran his socks off, I have to say. Is it Gavin Fogarty or Dara Fee?
0: Oh, he's come over just for a drink at the side. Yeah, apologies.
1: Fogarty is coming off there, for Mark Kenny. But both of these guys did run their socks off there. But Gavin Fogarty, let's just see now, can Mark Jackson kick this to level it up again?
0: A little bit outside the 45. Mark Jackson, who had a wayward first half, with this 2-point free for Wicklow. 11 minutes left in the Tailteann Cup final. Downer leading by 2 points. And Mark Jackson about to strike the ball in towards the Davin goal. We'll wait for the cheer of the crowd, and we'll tell you that he's got it. An orange flag for Wicklow, and the game is back in the balance.
1: Back in the balance. He's redeeming himself there. He must be very nervous after his erratic enough first half, I have to say. Splendid strike there. You'd have to fancy with the elements behind them. If Wicklow get ahead in this game, will there be any stopping them?
0: Well, there'll be consternation and down if they lose this game, especially.

0: given that they were 12 points up at half time. Ronan Burns has got the kick out for Down, but it's won by Wicklow and Jonathan Carlin. Carlin angling a rather risky ball through. Wicklow seriously outnumbered up in the attack there. And Pierce Laverty, the Down defender, emerges with it. Darcy a little frustrated there. Owen Darcy, that ball didn't work its way to him.
1: It's a poor pass by Carlin, though. I don't know what he was thinking.
0: And at the other end, Shane Annett storms through, seeking the lead score for Down, giving it out to Brown. Brown held up and pinched back there by Malachy Stone. Stone wins it for Wicklow and Christopher O'Brien comes away. We've hit the 60-minute mark.
1: A brilliant interception there by Malachy Stone. He is their guy, their go-to guy, their tenacious defender. Look at this for space now. Tom Moran free. Slow, the ball a bit slow there. Down was slow to make up there. Wonderful. He's still limping after the tackle. Stone, what defending.
0: Yes, they're sending the physio in there to have a look at him as Dean Healy approaches the Down 45. It's getting very hot up here in the box with the excitement of the game. Healy making ground, shifts the pan pass with his left over towards Joe Prendergast. A high hanging effort from Joe. Oh, that really should have been a score.
1: Oh, God, above it. Lift the roof off again. I mentioned it there, had they gone ahead. It was in Healy, the setup. He put it on a plate for his substitute, Prendergast there. Poor miss.
0: Short kick out from Down this time. Rory McCormack has got it for the Mourne men. 8 wides for Wicklow in the game, 7 wides for Down. So pretty level in the accuracy stats. 9 minutes left to play. Down seeking to go in front now. Just inside the 2-point arc, the ball is struck. And there's a jeer coming from the Wicklow fans, and quite a few loud fans have come up onto the hill as well.
1: Certainly is there, yeah. This is the crunch time now. Kickouts, absolutely every kickout crucial here. Let's just see, have Wicklow got the stomach for the 5? I mentioned there, one of their big ball winners, Jack Irwin, is down here in front of us. He had to come off injured. So this is where Carolyn and Dean Healy need to come to the fore, win the kickouts and create the chance.
0: Ball put in flight by the Wicklow goalkeeper, Mark Jackson. Eyeing it up there was Ushi McGrainer. He leapt to try and get his hands on the ball, but it comes Down's way with Daniel Guinness. Free out awarded to Conor Laverty's team.
1: It was a silly foul by Darcy. They had him pinned in here. They used the sideline. Healy and Darcy had him pinned in here. Guinness, could use the sideline as a third man tackler, and a stupid push in the back there, much to Oisín McConville's frustration in front of us. Oisín actually having a word with Darcy, asking him what did he do that for.
0: Ball delivered into the forward unit for Down with Rory O'Hare. O'Hare being shadowed by Keane Deering. Very confident in holding up the ball is O'Hare. O'Hare moving it now to Oran Murdoch. And he will take a little bit of time for playing the ball forward to Shane Annett. Slinging it out to Murdoch again. Clock coming past, 62 minutes of play. You would not rule out the possibility of extra time. Tony on the ball. That John isn't happy with that, but still Down go through seeking openings here. Ball coming in at the edge of the score. A hand pass to the goalkeeper out to stop it. Oh, stopped on the line. It was the boot of Dara Fee, who stopped it somehow to prevent what seemed like a near certain Down goal. It's been called back for a free in.
1: Oh, incredible defending. It looked like an absolute tap in. Massive interchange play between the Down forwards there. Simple little 1-2. Tap into the net there by Caelan Mooney. Fee comes across, slides across. Down getting a free though, so they should leave with something from this attack.
0: Referee doing a bit of note keeping as well. It's going to be Pat Haver to take it. He was wide there. Oh, it's a black card for Wicklow.
1: You can see what far. Missed it. To see a replay.
0: So Tom Moran coming off. The task just got a far more steeper now for Wicklow. Tom Moran's afternoon finished. Yeah. Only 7 minutes left in the clock. So Pat Heron, free to Down. Fully focused, holding the ball out in front of the linesman coming in just to check that he's in the right position for taking this free. He's inside the 2-point arc. Ushi McConville not showing too much panic on the sideline, folding his arms. Was Frankie Dolan from Roscommon, part of his backroom team.
1: Yeah, oh, it's a hand trip. Yeah, there it is. I missed it with the excitement. I was still looking at the clearance off the line by Dara Fee when that happened. So, yeah, look, that's the rules of the game. Hand trip had to go off.
0: Yellow card being shown to Rory O'Hare and the Down team player who's impressed since he was introduced. And now we're getting ready for this Down free. A chance for the Mourne County to go in front in this finely balanced Tailteann Cup final. Noise rising all the time. Pat usually delivers from these situations for Down. The ball coming in wide of the target, across the goalpost it goes, and we're still level.
1: Unbelievable, unbelievable. The man Down hot out there. Let's just see position, kickouts there. We're always on about the kickouts, hugely crucial. Normally you get a shot off when you win primary possession.

0: To start the game, but was withdrawn before throw-in, who has come in for the last 7 minutes or so of the game. 2 goals and 16 points to Down. 1 goal and 19 points to Wicklow. The Garden County go short with a kick out to Mark Kenny with his bleached blonde hair storming from 165 to the other. Runner-up ahead of him is Dara Fee, who performed heroics in the goal line a few moments ago. Dean Healy. The legs must be tired in Dean now. He's a lot of miles in the clock. He shrugs off one challenge and another arrives fairly quickly. Dara Fee taking a bounce with it, just holding it for a moment. They have to make sure that this attack yields a score, Wicklow. Three down men immediately drawn to the ball carrier Fee. As it's moved now to Joe Prendergast. Out in the wing they work it. Coming down there is Christopher O'Brien. Brian laying a deft hand pass through. Wicklow have gone inside the scoring arc. Bulldozing through. Down panic as Mark Kenny comes through.
1: Oh!
0: Going to be a free.
1: Fortune favours the brave. Porrick O'Toole there running down a cul-de-sac, a blind alley. Thought it was the wrong thing to do from O'Toole's point of view. He had three down defenders converging on him there. Oh, picked off the ground there by Daniel Guinness. Harsh, but this is going to put Wicklow ahead in the 65th minute. Unreal.
0: Well, Owen Darcy knows all about pressure kicks. 2 years ago, he got the winning score for his team in the county final. It was a last gasp free in Aucrem, as they won their first title in 40 years. And Owen Darcy, incredibly, with a free, has put Wicklow 1 point up with 5 minutes left to play a team that was 12 down at halftime.
1: This is just remarkable. I mean, every neutral in the place is probably wanting Wicklow to get something out of this because of the way they played in the first half, how far they were behind. They're a Division 4 team against the might of Down. What an unbelievable turnaround.
0: We'll expect Down to surely get another chance before the game finishes to tie up the game. Maybe even win it with a two-pointer. Shane Annett is there, although the elements won't be favouring that approach. Shane Annett is there now for Conor Laverty's team. Spectators looking up towards the big screen to check the time. We've gone past the 65th minute of the encounter, and Ryan McAvoy signalling to his men to get in on the edge of the square, get ready for the ball to come in. Oran Murdoch taking up the attack now. Murdoch giving a kick pass there to Rory McCormack. Now it comes to Daniel Guinness. Guinness jinking around. They're down the corner with the ball down, seeking to get it into a more encouraging position. Ryan McAvoy starting it across to Orden Murdoch. Clock winding up to 66 minutes now. The ball darted through to the sub there, McCormack. McCormack very nearly lost it. The ball plotted into the middle of the D to Caelum Doherty. Now it's Annette driving through, scooping off the left post. It comes. The woodwork did Down no favours. Way up high, it struck the left post, and Wicklow escorted the ball out from the back.
1: Oh my God, what a passage. How did he miss it? He went for power, a little bit of guile, a little bit of side foot over the bar. He went to drive it, rattled back off the post, came out about 14 yards into the hands. I think it was Joe Prendergast to leave the danger. Let's just see, can they hold on to the ball now? 66-30 gone, Porrick.
0: We're wondering, can Wicklow stay calm and get this completed? Across it comes to Jonathan Carlin. 66 and a half minutes gone the game. Conor Laverty, a little animated on the sideline, not surprisingly. Tight pass for Kevin Quinn to come out. Quinn nearing number 14, but out around the middle at the moment. Malachy Stone trying to work his way through, gets a hard challenge, controls it well with a bounce. Lofts it into the middle towards Dean Healy. Healy taking the drive to Down. Through the two-point arc he comes. He's a tired man as he struck that in with his left foot, and it tails away to the left.
1: Frustration. He shouldn't have gone for it. I'd say he's all cramped up on top of it as well. All off balance, kicking the ball there. He's ran himself to the ground. He's not even able to come out to challenge with the kick out power. He's that tired. But he's some warrior there.
0: Wicklow still leading by a point as Down go short with their kick out. That's worked well for them during the course of the game. Still in their full back line with the ball. Wicklow 120, Down 216. Wicklow finishing this game now with 14 men. They're a man down, but they're a point up. As the team in red and black storm forward now with Caelum Doherty. Doherty giving it through to Murdoch. Murdoch will surely get a score from this. He's on the edge of the large parallelogram. Oh, he almost got a goal there. The keeper was stretching back behind him, Jackson, to keep the ball out. And somehow no score accrued for Down as Wicklow storm away. Storm out from the back with the ball. And coming away with it is Dara Fee. 68 minutes gone in the game. Wicklow miscontrolling it over there with Cian Deering. And there's a free awarded.
1: That's unbelievable bit of defending there. I don't know what Murdoch was doing. Again, he's created so many chances like that throughout the game, and he's not weaved an end result every time there. Unbelievable. I don't know whether he was going for a fist over the bar, Porrick, or what was happening, but it was short either. Anyway, Jackson got his palm to it, broke out there, yellow card there for Guinness. There's 2 minutes left. The clock has stopped at 67:50.

0: second. Jackson coming up to take the free. Whitlow get possession. Let's just see how calm and composed they can stay on the ball. But got to remember, they are a man down. Down have a numerical advantage, so they've got to go chasing it.
1: Daniel Guinness given. Nasty little prod into the back of the Wicklow man there after the foul. Change being made by... And the Wicklow team, they're bringing in John Paul Nolan.
0: And Oisín McGrain are going off there. The olden days, you get away with killing the clock, Pádraig, but it hasn't moved, so that would normally eat 30, 40 seconds off the clock coming off there, but now it's back on again. 2 minutes left.
1: Wicklow with a free out from their own 65. The goalkeeper, Jackson, lands it in at the edge of the square. It eludes Jonathan Carlin, and down Peel in behind to collect it with Caelum Doherty. They're in search of the equalising score down to Caelum Doherty, bringing it through. He's on his own 65. Now he's on his own. He's on the Wicklow 65, and he's fairly up to the 45. Wicklow are giving him a lot of ground here. Doherty slotting the ball over. Now it comes to Oran Murdoch. The equaliser should be coming up for down shortly. Murdoch getting the ball onto his right foot, slotting it towards the post, and it's gone wide. With 90 seconds left, the equaliser continues to elude down.
0: That's unbelievable. You know what? Murdoch has had such a good game in general play, but his finishing has let him down so badly. That's his, I think, I'm counting his fifth chance maybe, when he was just outside in the shooting area. Kick out critical. Wicklow get hold of this ball. They'll surely try and run the clock. Clock has stopped again. Oisín running on another couple of subs there, but Murdoch will be kicking himself for not getting the equaliser there.
1: Liam O'Neill is on the Wicklow team in place of Owen Darcy. We'll remind you that at half-time in this game, down led by 2 goals and 10 points to 4 points. Right now, with just over a minute left to play, it is Wicklow leading by a point. 120 to 216. The kick-out about to be dispatched by Mark Jackson, the Wicklow goalkeeper. Down have got their hands on that ball from the kick-out with Rory McCormack. They flood forward now in search of the equaliser. They're stalled in the 45. Doherty slipping it through. The shot is going to come in here, landing in towards the post. Jackson comes out to try and claim it, and wide. It's gone wide. And the Wicklow fans are cheering as Mark Jackson goes down to ground, the Wicklow goalkeeper. The clock advances on to the last 30 seconds of the game.
0: Mark Jackson needs to take his time as long as he can. Referee is... Oh, this is hard freaking stuff. Who's going to be a manager? I don't know what. Conor Laverty is going to be having some answering to do, and down Wicklow crowd. Wouldn't they just love one of their players out here, Dean Healy, to pull the ball out of the sky?
1: 15 seconds remaining in the game as the kick out is lofted long for Wicklow. They're going on now to Kevin Quinn. Quinn onto the ball, booting it in with his left foot, and over the bar it goes. It's the mighty Quinn, and Wicklow are on their way to the Tailteann Cup. 2 points they lead down by now. The hooter is imminent. It's about to sound. The ball is kicked out. And we have witnessed an incredible comeback in Croke Park today.
0: Got a ball there, Pádraig. Oh my God, that's one of the most remarkable comebacks ever. Look at the celebrations. Unbelievable stuff. Look at Oisín McConville, all the All-Irelands he's won with his club, and all the titles with Armagh and everything else. Look what it means to them.
1: Well, you've summed it up there, John. Final score here, Wicklow 1 goal and 21 points, down 2 goals and 16 points. Great scenes of celebration as the Division 4 side wins the Tailteann Cup for the very first time, and they did it from a substantial half-time deficit. So Des, in your panel, you can sum all that up for us. 10 past 5 on a Saturday, and the score, Wicklow 121, down 216.
2: Pádraig, you could help me here. I think it's Avondale. Tomás has just asked, what song have Wicklow got?
3: That's always
2: the Rose Valley. What? Avondale, isn't it?
1: I think so. Yeah, but it would normally be on by now.
0: Sounds like the Rose of Tralee.
2: They're flicking through their record set, trying to find it. Anyway, let's never mind that. Let's give credit and praise to Wicklow. What a performance, Desi Gold.
4: To be honest, it's incredible, because at half-time they were dead and buried. They were 12 points down. Everything was going wrong. Two poor goals were conceded by Mark Jackson. But to be fair, there was a massive support in that second half. And when Wicklow got momentum early in the second half, they really took charge of the game. Heroic performances throughout. But if there's one player I can mention, and I've seen him time and time again in the depths of the vision, Division 4. It's that man, Dean Healy. And in fairness to him, every time he goes out to play, he is worth watching. He's an incredible footballer. He played here at Leinster. I had him at Leinster as well. But he got toe-to-toe with any player in the country. And in that second half, he got an inspirational goal to bring them across the line.
2: It's fantastic. I'm just looking, Tomás O'Shea, at the pockets of Wicklow fans up on the hill, the lower Cusack, the upper Cusack.

0: It's like the buzz and what it means to Wicklow.
1: Massive, like the cheering during the match, how loud they were, how vocal they were, and they definitely had an impact in the match. It's a huge achievement for Wicklow, a Division 4 team, to be playing Senior All-Ireland Championship next year. Just goes to show with the new rules, Desi mentioned 12 points behind. This is the difference with the new rules. You can go in at half-time and really have a cut off it, and if you get momentum, then you can go all the way. And it's credit to Oisín McConville, hats off to him. I know Wicklow worked really hard to hold on to him as manager, and that's the reason why the belief he instills in them. But what a brilliant performance for Wicklow.
0: But we have to say as well, for Down, they're going to be Division 2. They beat Donegal this year. They should not have let this slip. That was a big
1: lead
0: to
1: have. They missed an awful amount of chances.
2: When Down are good, they're very, very good. When Down lose momentum in the game, and that's the killer for Conor Laverty and John McEntee and the management team there, they lost momentum. It felt like they were never going to score in them last 5-10 minutes.
0: Yeah.
2: They really were struggling and had ample opportunities, and all they needed was a little bit of composure. But to be fair to Wicklow, they died with their boots on. And I can recall Dara Fee clearing a ball with about 5 minutes to go off the line.
0: Yeah.
2: It looked like a certain goal. But in the second half, Wicklow were the team, diving on boots, being brave, getting scores, getting two-pointers. Dean Healy with the goal. It was an incredible display. And up top, Kevin Quinn really came to the fore as well with some excellent scores. Brilliant display. Oisín McGrainor got the two-pointer from nearly sideline here in Hogan Park. All brilliant scores, but a great display for Wicklow.
0: There's one issue, and Desi, you know, because Westmeath won the Tailteann Cup. But we see what this means, Wicklow winning it. Had Down won it again, they've been in three of the last four finals. It's not the same thing.
1: Oh, do you mean it's not the same thing?
0: Like, for Down to win the Tailteann Cup again, Down should be in the Sam Maguire. You know, they're
2: just the seeding of Down have been, like, Down can compete and beat Donegal, and then they're playing in the
0: Tailteann
2: Cup final.
0: And then they could drop down to play in this.
1: But I up until that last 20 minutes, you'd say Down did everything they could. Yes, they got knocked out. Yes, they had the high of beating Donegal, and then they fell off a cliff after that. But they approached the Tailteann Cup as good as you could actually approach any competition. They got to the final. They were performing well. They were well ahead. I think a big thing here, Des, is it's not being really mentioned either. There's a psychological side of it, and I think there'll be a lot more talk about it. When teams go 10-11 up, and we never focus on the teams that were the 10-11 up, they're going in at half-time. They really need to batten down the hatches and know that, Wicklow could come back. I would say psychologically, Down weren't as strong at half-time as possibly they should have been.
0: Yeah. I wonder, can we hear Jarlath Burns' speech, because we don't get many presentations to Wicklow here. Jarlath Burns, the GA president, with Dean Healy, the Wicklow captain.
3: This year, can you beat Dublin this year? You've already been on the steps of the Hogan Stand. You rock the championship this year. Can you beat Donegal? I know you'll be disappointed today, but you will be back for bigger and better days in the Ulster Championship and the Sam Maguire next year. But today belongs to Wicklow. And in acknowledging this incredible comeback, I also want to acknowledge your wonderful supporters who made such noise today in supporting you. You have yearned to be in Croke Park, and when you came, you made your presence felt. When you lost to Dublin in the first round in Aughrim, we knew there was something special in this team. And now, a man who has been the best footballer in Wicklow for the last 10 years, a man whose goal today was a thing of specialty and made you believe that you could actually win the game, and also a man who has won player of the match today, a proud son of Niamh Padraig of Wicklow Town, it gives me great pleasure to present the Tailteann Cup to your captain, Dean Healy.
4: Great few words from Jarlath Burns. Uachtaráin Cumannachasquail about to hand over the Tailteann Cup to Wicklow's captain, Dean Healy. Dean, who got a brilliant goal in the second half, was introduced to championship football by the late Mick O'Dwyer and coached by Oisín McConville so brilliantly. It's Wicklow's day, their first time to win the Tailteann Cup. They will be in the senior...
0: Dino, sing the Wicklow crowd as Dean goes up to collect it. What a day we've had here at Wicklow. for Wicklow fans. And it's only half a day gone, of course, because the big game still to come, Mayo and Louth. See the tarnish to Simon Harris behind the Wicklow.

0: The captain wearing his Wicklow joggle. It's a big day for Wicklow, a historic day. But the big match still to come. Will it be an historic day for Louth or Mayo? All of that coming up on our extended Saturday Sport until 8 o'clock. But right now, time for the Radio 1 News headlines. Let's join Harry Manning.
1: Thanks, Des, and good evening from the newsroom. Police in the UK say they believe the former MP, Anne Widdecombe, was attacked in her home nearly 24 hours before she was found dead. The 78-year-old was discovered at her home in Dartmoor in southwest England on Thursday after sustaining serious injuries. A 26-year-old man was arrested on suspicion of murdering Miss Widdecombe, but has since been released from custody and is no longer part of the investigation. Police say they are continuing to search for a white male suspect. Talks between the US and Iran are to be held in Oman this afternoon. The US President Donald Trump has said both sides had agreed to continue negotiating despite an escalation in hostilities. Our foreign correspondent Fiona Mitchell reports.
2: Iran's Foreign Minister Abbas Araghchi arrived in Oman earlier for talks with the US aimed at easing tensions in the Strait of Hormuz. Washington's Middle East allies, no doubt relieved to see some sign of conciliation after a week in which hostilities between Iran and the US resumed with a vengeance. Washington wants an Iranian pledge to stop attacking ships in the vital waterway and open all lanes through the strait without any tolls. But if there is hope that a breakthrough can be found, there is also plenty of residual bad feeling, with US President Donald Trump warning Iran that any attempt to assassinate him would be met with a hail of missiles, after reports that Tehran had devised a plan to kill Mr. Trump. Iran's Supreme Leader Mujtaba Khamenei also issued a statement earlier vowing revenge on the US for the death of his father at the start of the war.
1: Ishka Erin has said it is preparing for the possibility of a hosepipe ban as a result of the ongoing heatwave. Overnight restrictions have been implemented in a number of areas around the country. The National Water Utility has urged people to conserve water in six regions that have a total population of almost 2.5 million. It comes as Met Erin has issued high temperature warnings into next week. Ishka Erin's Regional Water Operations Manager for the Eastern Region, Stephen Burke, said they were working hard to avoid further restrictions, but that nothing was off the table.
3: There are a few parts of the country where, unfortunately, we have had to introduce nighttime restrictions so that we can replenish storage in our reservoirs so that water is available during the day. Nothing is off the table. We're doing everything we possibly can to avoid restrictions. At the moment, the vast majority of the population has a 24/7 healthy supply of water.
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1: It'll be dry tonight with mostly clear skies for many, although it'll be a little cloudier in the north with the chance of a light shower. Lowest temperatures of 13 to 18 degrees. And that's all from the newsroom for now.
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13: Great drama at Croke Park. Wicklow crowned Tailteann Cup champions after an absolutely remarkable comeback. We'll be back over to Croke Park to continue our build-up to Louth against Mayo in that All-Ireland semi-final very shortly. But let's turn our attention to football first. One match ongoing in the League of Ireland, the SSC Airtricity Men's Premier Division. About 20 minutes or

0: goals here, but it's an entertaining game so far. We've had chances at either end. Galway produced the best of those in the fifth minute. France Pirro, a shot on the turn in the area, dribble wide, could have done better, I presume, but Pirro then, just before you join me, setting up Stephen Walsh right in front of goal, should have scored, but Sam Sargent in the Sligo goal saved well. Best chance for Sligo came in the 11th minute, a free kick from Will Fitzgerald out on the left-hand side, fell nicely for Seb Quirk, but leaning back, he blazed over from 6 yards out. I mentioned in the preview that Chris Tardak would be looking to add to his 6 goals in the Premier Division this season, but he's not playing today. In fact, we didn't have the confirmation of the lineup last time I was with you. He's not actually in the squad at all, so he is out injured. So Pirro is up front for Galway United today, along with Stephen Walsh, and they'll be the two hoping to grab goals today. But as we stand with 22 minutes on the clock here in Pearce Stadium, and unusual sounds of football supporters singing rather than GA supporters at this ground behind us, it remains at 0-0.
1: Thanks, John. In the SSC Electricity Women's Premier Division, Athlone Town defeated Cork City 3-0. Athlone moved top of the table. Elsewhere, a 95th minute winner from Cliona Donnelly secured a 2-1 win for Dealer Waves at home to Bohemians. And an hour played at Tolka Park, a Halley Harcourt hat-trick has Shelburne leading Waterford 3-0. In the early stages at Green Oak Park, Piemont United, Treaty United, it is goalless there. While at 25-8 this evening, Sligo Rovers host Wexford. Now, turning our attention to racing. Racing at Navan. It's been a good day on both sides of the Irish Sea for trainer Dunica O'Brien, with Comanche Brave under Billy Lochnan winning the big race of the day, the July Cup at Newmarket.
2: Hales and there as well is Mission Central. Double Rush is now being ridden along. They're then being followed by Venetian Sun as now they meet the rising ground. Division is another one who is picking up a new leader now. It is Comanche Brave who has taken the lead over Satono Rev, who tries to rally. Now Venetian Sun is staying on over on the far side. The leader is Comanche Brave as they race the line. Comanche Brave wins. Venetian Sun in second. Tight third between Cobble and Satono Rev. And on their heels came Prince of India.
1: So that was at Newmarket. Meanwhile, at Navan, where they feature the Irish Stallion Farms EBF race, has been won by South Island, who kept good company to win under Paddy Hartnett for O'Brien. One match ongoing in rugby. 39 minutes played, just approaching half time. South Africa leading Scotland 14-7. And in the Tour de France, Belgian Tim Merlier has won stage 8 of the Tour de France in a sprint finish. It was Merlier's second stage win in a row on this year's race. Tadej Pogacar continues to lead on general classification as he chases a fifth Tour title. Now, we are turning our attention to golf. Joining us is our own Greg Allen and BBC golf correspondent Ian Carter, who's at the Scottish Open. Before we chat about the Scottish Open and indeed continue our countdown to the Open Championship, some good news for Ireland at the European Team Championship, Greg.
3: Yeah, huge news. This is the Amateur Team Championship, and Ireland have won the European Team Championship in Estonia. Earlier, before they got to the final, they beat England. That's obviously the hardest match, perhaps in anticipation of the, you know, the European Championships at the outset. So they beat England well, 3.5 to 1.5. They then beat the Italian team, who were the defending champions, and they faced Estonia in the final. And this is a big surprise. Now, Estonia were hosting it, but Estonia have a total of 10 golf courses. There are 400, wow, roughly 400 in Ireland. So an amazing performance by Estonia to reach the final. In that final, it all came down to the match involving Thomas Higgins and Christopher Yeagers. It went to the second tie hole. It looked as though it was going to go Estonia's way when Higgins hit it into a water hazard off the tee. It was a par four. He had to drop out. The Estonian player, Yeagers, he hit the right-hand rough, but looked at a straight look into the green, but he missed the green left, failed to get up and down. And incredibly, Thomas Higgins, from about 150 yards, hit it to 12, 15 feet and hold the putt for the win. So the significance of that is that the last time Ireland won the European Team Championship was 2008, when Shane Lowry was in the team. That was in Turin. The previous year, 2007, they won the European Team Championship with Rory McIlroy and Shane Lowry in the team. And it's a really interesting team because there are three career sort of amateurs, or certainly the mature amateurs in that Irish team, in Caelan Rafferty, a Walker Cup player, Stuart Graham, the recently crowned amateur champion, and also in the team is Matt McLean, who actually played in the Masters because he's been such a fantastic amateur player through his 30s. So it's a mixture of youth and age, and Ireland are European champions, and it's just a big day for Irish team golf. And two amateurs will be playing in the Open next week. That'll be David Howard, who came through qualifying, and also Stuart Graham, who was part of that winning team today.
1: Brilliant stuff.

0: absolutely great stuff to begin our golf conversation with. And you mentioned the Open, which we'll get onto very shortly. However, let's talk about the Scottish Open, because Ian Carter, we welcome you to the conversation. Rory McIlroy due off at 4 minutes past six this evening. He is tied for the lead. What's the latest from today's action at the Scottish Open?
1: Well, it's obviously all been delayed because of the fog that we had this morning, 2 hours and 40 minutes. So hence the very late tee time for Rory McIlroy, and the final pairing will go off at 6:15. Of those players out on the golf course, should bring you up to date with Tom McKibben, because he's picked up a couple of shots. In fact, had four early birdies. He's had two bogeys in his last two holes, just two holes to go for him, two under on the day, four under overall, heading up towards the top of the leaderboard. The American Mac Meisner rounded in 64 today, came home in 31 with three straight birdies to finish his round. He's got it up to eight under par. So alongside Matt Fitzpatrick, who's going to be playing with McIlroy this evening, and Andy Sullivan off to a great start, the Englishman with four birdies in his first seven holes, and he's in the group at eight under alongside fellow Englishman Marcus Armitage. There, one shot off the lead, which is held by McIlroy, Jordan Smith and Tom Kim. Smith and Kim will be in that final pairing when they finally get underway at quarter past six.
0: Okay. Greg, what do you reckon? Can Rory push on this evening?
2: Look, he looks as though he's got his driving a little bit more in check than he has for most of the season. This is the key, because off the tee he's been wayward. It's cost him, well, it didn't cost him the Masters, but it could have cost him the Masters, because he won the Masters with his short game and his driving was very wayward. Rory's statistics right through his game are not what they were in 2025, but he just remains such a mercurial talent that if he shows this kind of form the week before the Open, he's definitely right in the slot.
0: Okay, well, it would be a perfect platform heading into the Open. Let's chat about that now. Ian, we're back at Royal Birkdale for the first time since 2017. What makes this one of the great venues on the Open list?
1: I think you just look at the list of champions that includes the likes of Peter Thomson twice, Arnold Palmer, Lee Trevino, Johnny Miller, Tom Watson, as you say, Padraig Harrington, of course, and Jordan Spieth. If you add it all up, in the 10 Opens that have been played at Royal Birkdale, the champions can boast 37 majors between them. So I think we can be very confident that this is a golf course that will identify genuinely the champion golfer of the year. It's regarded as fair by the players. You get pretty flat lies. I think it's very atmospheric with the dunes that can make a real sort of almost the spectators are on top of the players, so that adds to the atmosphere. So it's a great viewing golf course, and it's been tweaked a little bit for this year. There's a new par 3 15th hole. The old 14th, which was a short hole, has gone, and looking at the changes, I was there at the end of April, it looks absolutely magnificent. So I think we're in store for a very special week.
0: Yeah, Greg, this is a course that will pose quite a different challenge than what we've seen in recent years. As Ian mentioned there, the enhancements to a number of holes, five in total actually as well. So that perhaps will serve to not only alter the rhythm of the course, but also to introduce several new risk reward elements, I think it's fair to say, Greg.
2: I think that Birkdale is the type of golf course which will, as Ian said, identify a big name champion. But one of the things about Birkdale is the extremely flat fairways. So you don't get the random bounces and the unpredictability that you do on other links courses. Now, there's a kind of I'm not sure if it's a myth that the fairways are flat because they were used as runways for World War II planes. I'm not sure if that was the case. But there is a particular element of runoff of water in the construction of the natural, God's hand in constructing the golf course, which has led to these exceptionally flat fairways. But around those flat fairways are, pretty heavy, shaggy dunes and of some considerable note. And I think of all the Open venues, it's the fairest and may well, always produces an interesting finish. And the last finish in 2018 was madness with Kuchar and Jordan Spieth going head to head in a 13-minute delay or more late on when Spieth took just forever after hitting it way out onto a practice ground, which is no longer going to be a safe way to go because it's going to be made out of bounds. But it is one of those courses which always produces a spectacle. It also yields low scores. And Brandon Gray shot a 62 in 2018, and

0: And that shows you that, you know, on a calm day and the weather next week looks like it's going to be very benign. It'll be interesting to see how burnt out the course gets, how much of a bounce and roll type of course it is, rather than one where you can spin the ball back. I'm looking up at the Scottish Open and they're, you know, they're putting zip on the ball with spin, and there is, you know, they're able to exert huge control over the ball at the Scottish Open. But I hope that it's going to dry out and be nice and firm in Birkdale, because that's what really is the epitome of what Lynx golf and how it defines itself from the other major championships.
1: Yeah, a lot of obvious big names, Ian, as the favourite. Scotty Scheffler, of course, arriving as defending champion, missed the cut at the Scottish Open. Does that change the conversation at all, or is he still the man everyone has to beat?
2: I think he's still the man to beat, but he's been that pretty much for two or three years. And this year, he's been beaten, other than in one tournament. So I think it's more open than just to say it's the Scotty Scheffler show. Obviously, he didn't have his best stuff here this week. First missed cut since 2022, 78 consecutive cuts made, or certainly not, you know, some of those tournaments didn't have cuts, to be fair, but it's 78 tournaments since he last had to pack his bags on a Friday night. And so that will be a jolt for him, but it adds to the preparation time that he can have at Birkdale. And I think the way that the Renaissance course has played this week, if you're slightly off, then you will be exposed. But the leaderboard was so completely packed, you know, he was still within 10 shots of the lead when he missed the cut. So, or 11 shots, I should say. So, you know, I don't think Scheffler fans should be panicking too much. I think that people who are supporting Rory McIlroy should be very encouraged. I think Greg hit the nail on the head by identifying what so far this week has been a much improved performance off the tee. That's going to be key for him. I wonder how many drivers he will hit. I think he's done a recce of Royal Birkdale, and depending on the wind positions, he may well be more strategic than just going for the driver off every tee.
0: Interesting, actually. Rory has not just done a recce on Birkdale. His caddy, Harry Diamond, former West of Ireland champion, great amateur player, he also played the course with Rory. So, you know, they really have intel on both sides. And there are obviously some changes to Birkdale, but as I said, it's a very fair course. But just talking about Scotty Scheffler, you know, he is still far and away the world's number one player. His points ranking is so far ahead of Rory in second place that you can't discount the fact that he's the worthy favourite, even if he did miss the cut this week. But, like, this is a season where he's had, in his last eight starts since the Masters, apart from this week, six top four finishes in his last eight starts, and top 15 in his other two finishes. So, like, he's only won once this year. We only use the word only with Scotty Scheffler once this year, and it's not even, well, it's about halfway through the year. But I think we're looking at a really interesting possibility of a duel between Scheffler and McIlroy. There'll always be somebody else, I know, but I think they're both in position to be right there come the back nines on Sunday.
1: Okay, it is going to be fascinating. We will continue our build-up to that one. Greg Allen and Ian Carter, thank you both for your contributions on that. I can tell you 14 points apiece in that rugby match between South Africa and Scotland. And we are going to return to Pearce Stadium, where John Kenny is keeping an eye on Galway United against Sligo Rovers.
3: Still waiting for the breakthrough here, Shane. We have 10 minutes to go to half time. It remains Galway United 0, Sligo 0. But a chance for Galway, and they've scored. And it's Pirro who squeezed it in. France Pirro, he's caused a real nuisance for himself, or for Sligo Rovers, I should say. The striker, big tall guy, gets to the edge of the 6-yard box and squeezes it under Seb Sargent there. So good timing. Galway United have taken the lead. At the other end, Seb Quirk, who blazed a shot over, had a really good shot from distance, saved well by the Galway goalkeeper Hugh de Cunha. Pirro, as I said, making a nuisance of himself, had a header a few minutes ago, which he should really have hit the target. But now, with 9 minutes to go to half time, it's Galway United who've taken the lead against the bottom club. It's 8th against 10th, so a big 3-pointer here at the other end of the table. And with 9 minutes to go to half time, it is Galway United 1, Sligo Rovers 0.
1: Perfect timing. John Kenny, thank you very much for that. I can tell you as well, Linda Noskova is on the cusp of a maiden Grand Slam title. She won the first set in the Wimbledon's women's singles final 6-2, and she leads 5-3 against Karolina Muchova in the second set. So looks like it will be going the way of Linda Noskova, but we'll keep an eye on that. But let us return to Croke Park, because we are building up to the big one, the All-Ireland Senior Football Championship semi-final between Louth and Mayo. Des Cahill, it's all yours.

0: Yeah, building up to it, but the place is still buzzing, it has to be said, after Wicklow's extraordinary victory in the Tailteann Cup, where they came from a huge deficit at halftime. They trailed by 2-10 to 4 points, and they ended up winning the match by 2 points. They scored 117 in the second half, Wicklow, to beat a down team who will regret some of their missed chances as well. Well, a few moments ago, our Damien O'Mara caught up with the successful Wicklow manager.
1: Wicklow manager Rushy McConville is with me. You've been here for some special days. You've been central to some special days. Does that eclipse it all?
2: Oh, yeah. Does today. Because we seemed out of the game, and yet we're just so good second half. Once we got momentum, the momentum always takes us to a place that who knows what's going to happen. But when you have that momentum, you have to have the ability to put the ball over the bar and stick in the back of the net. We missed enough chances today, Damien, to win two games. And we're not happy with that. But this is significant. This is a significant win for us. It's a significant thing for Wicklow people.
1: I was here in 2018 when Limerick won the All-Ireland. I never thought I'd see emotion like that. There were two men in their 70s sitting behind us with floods of tears embracing each other afterwards. You have led a group of people to do a phenomenal thing over the last couple of years.
2: Yeah, they were the same as me at half-time. I was in floods of tears at half-time as well. But when you start building momentum, you get the bums on seats. You get, like, when we went to Belfast, I said to you before the game, when we went to Belfast, we knew we had support. The amount of people who went up there showed up for us that day, and they've been with us ever since, and we're adding people. And I hope they stay. This is a special group. Nobody understands this special group of players. And we have more. We have 17 or 18 more sitting on the lane who could all be playing out there.
1: I don't know, are you the Rafa Benitez of Cross McGlen or is he the Ushu McConville of Madrid? But take me to halftime in the dressing room. Legends have been written about dressing rooms in halftime before.
2: No shouting.
1: What was it? The belief was obviously still there. Was it just a system reset?
2: Yeah, no shouting or roaring, to be honest. I mean, we knew we were two things. Their kick out was 100%, wasn't when the game was over, and our shooting was 25%. Like, you're not going to win games with that. And second half, we turned that in his head, both of those things, and that's how you win the game.
1: What can this do for Wicklow football?
2: It's going to grow, it's going to inspire the next generation. I seen it in Armagh. The reason why Armagh won 1-1 in 24 was because we won 1-1 in 02. And I hope it doesn't take as long for this group again to go and achieve, but there's no ceiling for this crew. Yeah. No ceiling.
1: There was a beautiful picture of yourself and your daughter on the big screen a couple of moments ago, the massive Winnie the Pooh teddy that she picked up somewhere along the way. Your family are here. Like, it has been such a demand for you and for them. Will Ushu McConville still be a part of this to drive it forward further?
2: Well, that's not entirely my decision.
1: But listen, after today, I can't see many people are going to want to see you walk away.
2: I was talking about my wife, Damien.
1: The real boss.
2: Yeah. No, look at it. It's an arduous journey up and down the road. I mean, people ask me, you know, I suppose, would you go back and will you do it? It's not the football. It's not the training. It's not the lads. It's just the travel, and it's starting to take its toll. But I'm lucky I have such a supportive family at home.
1: It's important. I'll let you go after this. There's so many players here with their kids, babies that won't remember this, but the pictures will be on mantelpieces and walls for years to come. That this is not just for the 26 or whatever panel you have. This is for all the people that are at home on their own at nights, facilitating you and others to do what it is you do.
2: Exactly. All the people who've been entering the Wicklow football, this is for everybody. I hope everybody's going to come out and celebrate with us tonight.
1: Delighted for you. Congratulations.
0: Yeah, Ushu McConville. Desi, you have a sense of the amount of commitment required with an inter-county team. And Tomás, you were going from Cork over to the Kerry under-20s. A lot of people forget about the amount of driving involved.
3: Oh, it's for Ushu McConville there, it's been incredible commitment.
0: You had to go from Moat into Mullingar.
3: I didn't have the worst journey in the world, to be fair. But at the same time, it's the demands of it. And then I suppose, like, if you think of half time there and the 12 points down, and you'd wonder what were we doing all year. Yeah. The panic station sets in, and you hear Oisín, the delight, and Oisín's an All-Ireland senior winner, and it means so much to him because he's invested in Wicklow, he's invested in all them players. But the Tailteann Cup has come to the fore again. It was Westmeath, it was Meath, it was Down, and now today it's Wicklow. It's got great storylines, and it's just great recognition for players in Division 3 and 4.
0: Okay, well listen, we'll be reflecting on it again later in the programme, but now let's turn to the senior match. It's Louth against Mayo in the All-Ireland semi-final, the game that nobody expected or nobody thought would be here. I was saying to Desi earlier, Tomás O'Shea, I thought there was a different buzz today coming up to the ground, more excitement. Louth people, aren't you? Kerry and Dublin people are used to walking up here on a big day.
4: I think it's fantastic for the people of Louth. I don't think Mayo, maybe a month ago days is so long ago. Somebody said to me coming in the gate there today, he said, you realise that 40 days ago, Wicklow pushed Dublin to 2 points.
0: Yeah.
4: And Dublin are playing in All-Ireland semi-final. Wicklow are after winning the Tailteann Cup. There's a great buzz around. When the quarterfinals were played and people realised that one of Mayo and Louth would be in the All-Ireland final, forget about it. It's some achievement coming from where they were.
0: Yeah.
4: Go back from Mayo when they were playing Roscommon, and the difference between match to match, the improvements they've made, and where they'll make another improvement today, which is so hard to predict. You know, I think it's of all the matches in the last number of weeks, this is extremely hard to call. So it's some buzz. There's such a crowd, there's such a good, the weather, everything, it's perfect, and it's going to make for a great game.
0: One of the big areas where it was said they had to improve, and they did appear to have improved, Mayo, was in defence and stopped leaking the goals that they had been doing earlier in the championship.
3: Yeah, absolutely. But in saying that, this young keeper, Jack Livingston, he's transformed Mayo's fortunes, because what he's doing is he's making saves that are crucial saves in the match. He's giving them a platform. He's keeping them in matches. But equally, they have certainly improved. Enda Hessian has been excellent, Sam Cullinan. But you'd have to say a lot will rely on the forwards. Your Dara Byrne, who is incredible. Ryan O'Donoghue is a cagey player, very experienced player, very solid. But I'm really fascinated. Kobe MacDonald, Cher Price, he is so good. He is. We just don't know even what to expect with him today. He's so capable of achieving great things. It'll be fascinating to watch him in here. But the other side
0: and,
3: of it
0: and
3: is...
0: And Dara Byrne.
3: Absolutely, Dara Byrne. But equally, it's the bench then. It's somebody said, like, it's Andy Moran's... if he's having his 21st, it's all the players that he played with: Paddy Durkin, Rob Henley, Aidan O'Shea, Matty Ruan, and Jeremy O'Connor. It's literally all his buddies and friends are on the bench, and that's fascinating in itself. And I do think Andy Moran has been brave. He's playing the young lads, he's backed them, and I think that's changed the fortunes of Mayo. I'd be reluctant to throw them in too early.
0: Like, Aidan O'Shea was full forward, but now with Ryan O'Donoghue there and the two young lads either side of him, Kobe and Darren, but it's a different style of football.
4: I think it's a different team. I think the one thing I'd still question about them is do they play with enough pace? I get this whole thing that you have to have patience at times. Are they being too patient too often? I would rather see, if you've Kobe, and I know Ryan O'Donoghue comes out to field a small bit, if you've Dara Byrne and Kobe, leave it into them early. Leave it into them. Move it quickly. Even if it's not a 40-yard raker, carry it. Move it forward. Just play with a little bit more pace. Because too often you look at the Mayo lads and they don't get their head up. And I think that they'd actually surprise themselves if they threw the shackles off. That's exactly what Louth did in the semi-final against Monaghan. We were all expecting them to play the same way they played against Armagh, which was slow enough. But geez, they went at it. Yeah. They went at Monaghan and went way more direct. It's great football to watch, but in horse opposition teams, it's the one thing. You can't get set, you can't get organised, you can't get man-to-man. And if Mayo bring that little bit of chaos, because they love it, I think it would suit them.
0: The chaos would. Okay, well, look, we have a lot more to talk about here as we build up to such an exciting semi-final. Louth against Mayo in the sunshine in Croke Park on a beautiful July evening. You're listening to an extended Saturday Sport. We'll bring you the full match and reaction here from Croke Park. But first of all, let's return to the newsroom and rejoin Harry Manning.
5: Thanks, Des, and good evening from the newsroom. Police in the UK say they believe the former MP, Anne Widdecombe, was attacked in her home nearly 24 hours before she was found dead. The 78-year-old was discovered at her home in Dartmoor in southwest England on Thursday after sustaining serious injuries. A 26-year-old man was arrested on suspicion of murdering Miss Widdecombe but has since been released from custody and is no longer part of the investigation. Police say they are continuing to search for a white male suspect. Talks between the US and Iran are to be held in Oman today. The US President Donald Trump has said both sides had agreed to continue negotiating despite an escalation in hostilities. Our foreign correspondent Fiona Mitchell reports.
6: Iran's Foreign Minister Abbas Araghchi arrived in Oman earlier for talks with the US aimed at easing tensions in the Strait of Hormuz. Washington's Middle East allies, no doubt relieved to see some sign of conciliation after a week in which hostilities between Iran and the US resumed with a vengeance. Washington wants an Iranian pledge to stop attacking ships in the vital waterway and open all lanes through the strait without any tolls. But if there is hope that a breakthrough can be found, there is also plenty of residual bad feeling, with US President Donald Trump warning Iran that any attempt to assassinate him would be met with a hail of missiles, after reports that Tehran had devised a plan to kill Mr. Trump. Iran's Supreme Leader Mujtaba Khamenei also issued a statement earlier vowing revenge on the US for the death of his father at the start of the war.
5: Gardaí are renewing their appeal for information in relation to the investigation into the murder of 27-year-old Antoinette Smith. Her remains were found on Glendhu Mountain near the Lammas Monument and close to Glenacree, Enniskerry in County Wicklow on the 3rd of April 1988. Sharon Lynch reports.
7: On the 11th of July 1987, Antoinette and a friend attended the David Bowie concert in Slane. They returned to Dublin by bus, arriving in Parnell Square at around 11 p.m. They went to a disco on Parnell Street. While in the club, they met two men that they knew. They joined the men's company and remained with them until they all left shortly after 2 a.m. Antoinette's friend parted company when they left the club. Antoinette remained for some time and spoke to the two men until all three walked the short distance to the taxi rank on O'Connell Street. The men got a taxi to the Ballymun area, while Antoinette continued to walk by the Gresham Hotel on O'Connell Street. The mother of two remained missing for 9 months until her remains were discovered on Glendhu Mountain. Gardaí at Bray are appealing to those who may have information since 1987 or who may have come into possession of information in the intervening years to come forward.
5: Speaking today, Antoinette's daughter, Lisa Smith, said that the person responsible for her mother's murder must be brought to justice.
8: There's still a lot of questions. You know, the person that done this was never brought to justice. A young, innocent woman at 27 had her life robbed from her children. Her children's lives were upended, and it was rough.
5: Ishka Aaron has said it is preparing for the possibility of a hosepipe ban as a result of the ongoing heatwave. Overnight restrictions have been implemented in a number of areas around the country. The National Water Utility has urged people to conserve water in six regions that have a total population of almost 2.5 million. It comes as Met Aaron has issued high temperature warnings into next week. Ishka Aaron's Regional Water Operations Manager for the Eastern Region, Stephen Burke, said they were working hard to avoid further restrictions, but that nothing was off the table.
9: There are a few parts of the country where, unfortunately, we have had to introduce nighttime restrictions so that we can replenish storage in our reservoirs so that water is available during the day. Nothing is off the table. We're doing everything we possibly can to avoid restrictions. At the moment, the vast majority of the population has a 24/7 healthy supply of water.
5: And that's all from the newsroom for now.
0: And here on Saturday Sport, we're building up to Louth versus Mayo in the All-Ireland football semi-final. Before we get into match discussion with Desi Dolan and Tomás O'Shea, let's head to the Met office and join Rebecca Cantwell.
10: Thanks a lot. Well, the very warm or hot weather continues, and so we have a yellow high temperature warning in effect for the Midlands and South until tomorrow morning. Then another yellow high temperature warning will come into effect from tomorrow, with the hottest conditions shifting further west. So that warning will then be in effect until Tuesday. So just remember to stay hydrated, be sun smart, and stay safe when around the water. It'll stay dry and warm through the rest of this weekend. It'll be a little cloudier in the north this evening and overnight, but clear skies elsewhere, with lows not falling below 13 to 18 degrees. From tomorrow, easterly winds will develop, and these will keep temperatures slightly lower along the east coast as temperatures increase further west. But Sunday will bring another hot, dry and mostly sunny day. It's staying dry and sunny then for much of next week, though with an increased chance of some showers or thunderstorms later in the week. But that's the forecast for now, so take care and enjoy.
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16: Early morning in Dublin on Sunday, September the 24th, was just another day. Trains from all over pour into the station. O'Connell Street becomes a steady stream of the passing parade. Fire colour becomes the cry of the city. Hats for Louth, hats for Mayo. The Louth and Mayo teams have survived the rocky road to Croke Park.
17: A rip-roaring championship match. It's old-school knockout throwback football.
16: At the opening of the season, every footballer in Ireland had a hope that he would play in the final.
17: It's been Old Mayo, winners here in this quarter-final.
16: The West is certainly away, but the game is not over by any means.
17: Come on.
16: The big heart of the Wee County is obvious.
17: Sam O'Loy, now hoping for the best. What a conclusion! That is absolutely the most amazing finish we've seen.
18: Bobby McDonald, well, he was born to play on the big stage.
19: Not since 1957 have Louth been in an All-Ireland football semi-final.
20: We're sick and tired of it, like, throwing the tail in, so we said, why not us?
0: Yeah, the scene is set. Louth against Mayo in the All-Ireland semi-final. The sun is shining. The Artane band getting ready to guide the teams around on the parade. Playing on the PA system is the Saw Doctors, and to win just once, by God, would they love to win today. It's extraordinary stuff. Louth probably have the usuals on their side because of the fairy tale nature of it, but they have a lot of talent and quality, Desi.
3: Oh, it's been incremental progress over the last 4 or 5 years. When Mickey Hart went to them and Gavin Devlin originally, they started building from Division 4 all the way. Ger Brennan won the Leinster title then, and then this year an All-Ireland semi-final. But I suppose people nearly scoffed at Sam Mulroy suggesting that there could be an All-Ireland final. Well, they're not scoffing now, because the reality is they're very close with. But Craig Lennon, an all-star, incredible footballer. Darren McDonald, 9 kickouts and he caught the last day. They have quality. Sam Mulroy is an exceptional player, of his leadership, his ability to spot the pass, his two-point ability and his free-taking ability. They have quality all over the place. Kieran Downey's having a very good season. And then that man, Kieran or Casey Byrne, they have players to come in that add a bit of value as well.
0: Yeah.
3: So Louth, I just can't believe they're in a position to get to an All-Ireland final, but they're very much deserve it.
0: Listen to the sound, the Artane band. This is traditional GA day.
21: Yeah,
0: the scene for a moment as they walk behind the Artane band towards the Cusack stand. The flags are waving, the crowd are singing. It's a fantastic scene. You guys are used to it, Tomás. While Mayo have a lot of experience, they also have a good few youngsters in there. How big a factor is experience of big match day today?
21: I think huge, but when you look at Louth and the way they've approached everything in terms of the Leinster Championship, especially the last couple of years, they're a team that absolutely play with no fear, which spells danger for the opposition. So yes, Mayo have an awful amount of experience in their team, but I think, to be fair to the management in Louth, they've done exceptionally well managing the hype within the county and also what turns up every day. They've nothing to lose. This is a shot of nothing for Louth. I'm looking out at the two teams walking behind the band. There's And I'll be honest with you, I'm colourblind. I'm going to have a nightmare of a day here because I can't make them out. I can make them out now, but I can't make them out, I'd say, in about 5-10 minutes.
0: All right, well, we'll try and get her sub in while we're doing that. It's an amazing scene, I have to tell our listeners. They're walking along in front of the Cusack stand at the moment, and obviously red is the dominant colour because Mayo fans have red as well as the Greens. It's a wonderful, wonderful occasion as they come down towards the hill. I'm going to ask you both to call it now. Obviously, it's very tight and difficult to call. Desi, who would you go for if you had to?
3: It's incredible scenes here, I just have to say that. Yeah. It's fitting for the championship that we're having. It's the colour, the occasion, both sets of teams are bringing incredible sense of occasion to this game today. It's something that we really want to look forward to. I can't believe that Louth are in this position that they get to Louth Ireland final, but they deserve to. If I was to pick a team though, I'm just going to pick Mayo. Just because they're Mayo, and they've been incredible over the years. So I am very fascinated. I think Dara Byrne, Ryan O'Donoghue and Colby McDonald have the X factor. For that reason, I go for Mayo. But equally, I wouldn't be surprised if Louth get there.
0: Okay, so that's one for Mayo. Tomas?
21: I expect Mayo to improve from the Cork game, but I'm actually going to go for Louth, Des. I just feel there's something there. If they can get a bit of momentum going with themselves in the last 20 minutes, I'd give them every opportunity, because when you have the likes of Kieran Byrne coming into a pitch, if they're at it at the last 10, 15 minutes, I'd give them a great chance.
0: All right, then. Colm O'Neill, who's on co-commentary, has just pointed out that you're never colourblind when you're playing for Cork.
21: Big difference in green and gold and red.
0: All that blood and the bandage. But anyway, this has been the liveliest parade I recall in a long, long time.
3: I just can't get over the Louth support. It's incredible here today. It looks like Louth have actually outnumbered Mayo
0: by a big margin,
3: which is incredible. Because you don't beat Mayo.
14: It's a phenomenal atmosphere. Yeah.
0: Mayo famous for their great support, but Louth, by God, they're grasping at history there. 70 minutes away from what would be one of the sporting stories of the decade, without question. You know, four of this Louth team played in Division 4 of the league. Louth are the first to break away, and you can hear the roar from their supporters. The smell of the sulfur from the flares is coming up here. There'll be gunfire and gunpowder, no doubt. It's an incredible scene. Blue sky, Louth team in red down at Hill 16, and the green and red of Mayo taking the Davin stand end.
21: Thanks, Des.
0: We're almost ready. I'm helping the boss with his colour identification as we go through. Right then, we're almost ready for this semi-final, and the crowd being asked to stand to set the tone for a wonderful evening here in Croke Park. It's Aron Levine with the Artane Band.

0: that. We have a full house, 82,000 here for the semi-final. The Wicklow fans have come back into the game. They were outside. We'll hear from Tomás and Desi at halftime. But now to take us through the first football semi-final of 2026, our commentary team, Colm O'Neill, former Cork All Ireland winner, with Adrian Eames.
1: And a very good evening. A full house on a Saturday night. Saturday night, All-Ireland fever. Over 82,000 crammed, minus, of course, the celebrating Wicklow supporters after the Tailteann Cup final. The referee is David Coldrick. A couple of late changes to tell you about for Loud. And news that Kieran Keenan starts in place of Paul Matthews, who was injured during the week in training. And Paul Towey is in place of Conor Loftus for Mayo. That's the one change made by Mayo. Andy Moran, the manager, making that late tweak to his starting 15. And from the throw-in, it's Mayo who have gathered possession. Enda Hessian, just inside the 65-metre line, moves the ball across field now to Jack Kearney, who's had a fine year in the colours of Mayo, who are looking to score the first point of the afternoon. Work back out to Enda Hessian, who was tremendous in the game against Meath at McHale Park a few weeks back. Meath trying to work an opening score. It's Ryan O'Donoghue, and O'Donoghue will send it back out.

Opportunity here perhaps for Stephen Cohen to have a go at goal. And Mayo very patient, loud, with their defence very cleverly aligned at the moment. Kobe McDonald gets on the ball for the first time out to this left-hand side, and the kick coming in from Jack Kearney was wide on the near side. He took the kick on from the Hogan stand side, and that effort never troubling the post. So early stages, a minute played, no score so far, but a wonderful atmosphere and a sea of red right around the ground here. Plenty in green and red of Mayo, but the loud support is absolutely massive as well. They were talking about in excess of

0: tremendous year he's had. And now Donal McKenney on the charge. We'll get a view from Colm O'Neill on the matchups very shortly. McKenney carries it forward, and now an opportunity for Conor Grimes out near the Cusick stand side on the 20 metre line, all bottled up, and Mel showing great appetite for the battle. Jack Coyne bending his back to get on it, and now Jordan Flynn has it, and Mayo get themselves a free out. Colm.
1: Yeah, good turnover there from Mayo, but as you said, Adrian, just on the matchups, it looks like Donal McKenney, who'd be below to me in man marker, seems to be picking up Ryan O'Donoghue, and just Sam Mulroy, as he does, he seems to go very deep. It looks like Sam Canlan's going to follow him everywhere, all over the pitch today.
0: Well, Dara Byrne with that hoisted effort into the large squares, gathered by Niall McDonald, the Loud goalkeeper, who did well under pressure, and Loud, who have yet to settle into this match. Very early stages, of course. We're in the third minute on a beautiful evening for this All-Ireland football semi-final. They work it out to that left-hand side, Cusick stand side. It's with Craig Lennon, an all-star from a couple of years ago, and he lays it back. Opportunity now for Colin McKeever to get involved. Now Craig Lennon will foot pass this ball right across the pitch, and an opportunity for James Maguire, who was absolutely superb in the last outing against Monaghan, scoring 4 points. Now Darren McDonald, what a year he's had, very much in all-star territory, young footballer of the year argument, no doubt about that. But it's Maguire who carries it forward, lays it off. Darren McDonald could get the opening score of this All-Ireland semi-final, and indeed he does, slots it over left footed from about 25 metres out.
1: Yeah, great score from Darren McDonald, continuing his form from the last game against Monaghan. That's a great to James O'Guire who laid it off, and Darren McDonald, was a late run off his shoulder and clipped a lovely point off his left leg. So that's a great start, but as you said, he's been one of Louth's main players all season, and he's picked up where he left off.
0: And a kick out on the way from Jack Livingston, who's got the white jersey on with the red band, and Mayo have retained possession. Jordan Flynn on the 65 sends it forward, an early opportunity here, and perhaps for Mayo to grab an equalising score. Dara Byrne shuffles off one challenge, and the shot comes in. That one's going to drop short, and it's gathered by Niall McDonald. And in the shadow that's beginning to cast its way across Croke Park, Loud work it through the lines, and Jace McGuire is onto it. It's Loud with the opening score. They lead by 1 point to no score. Colin McKeever has possession just inside his own 65 metre line, and they work it down that left hand side. It's Conor Grimes on the charge, nobody really engaging from a Mayo perspective, and Grimes is allowed to carry the ball inside the 45 metre line. He goes up towards the edge of the arc, but they've coughed it up, and Paul Towie, that late change made by Mayo, manages to work the ball down the line, and off they go with Colby McDonald looking for his first score of the afternoon. He absolutely burns off Craig Lennon. Lennon, though, sticks to his job and works a back opportunity now for Dara Byrne. Dara Byrne in on goal. The angle's difficult, and that's a fine save by Niall McDonald, and the Loud goal from close range, and Mayo almost in for a goal.
1: Yeah, great save there by Niall McDonald, but I suppose from a Mayo point of view, Dara Byrne would be disappointed. He shot the lights out against Cork. He kicked 7 points that day, but earlier before this play, he had an opportunity to kick a point, but again, look, to be fair, the probably goal opportunity was on, but it was a comfortable save for a finish from Niall McDonald.
0: So Mayo yet to get on the score sheet, just the 1 point so far, as Conor Grimes sends the ball all the way back to the score of the opening point of the game, Darren McDonald, and McDonald just fists it on. A great support for both these counties. Trains and everything all booked out. Oh, that's a very loose pass, and Paul Towie seizes on it and sends it in early towards Kobe McDonald. Clever little layoff for Ryan O'Donoghue. O'Donoghue in on goal. Will he take his point or go for goal? He's going to go for goal, and he's going to get a goal. It's a goal for Mayo. Well, they were denied just a few moments ago, but Ryan O'Donoghue has beaten Niall McDonald, and it's an early green flag for Mayo.
1: Yeah, we thought it. They had no score. He was going to fist it over to settle a score, but in fairness, Ryan O'Donoghue does what he does. He takes his man, he eyeballed his man, took him on, and finished low under Niall McDonald. But I suppose from a low point of view, they'd be disappointed. The last two phases of attacks, they got, I suppose, sloppy turnover from them, which led to Mayo's opportunity, and that was a great score, as I said, from Ryan O'Donoghue.
0: Yeah, but it was so sloppy from Loud. They had possession, they gifted it away, and Paul Towie in that clever flick from Kobe McDonald, it all opened up thereafter for Mayo, and Ryan O'Donoghue gets their first score of the evening, and it's a goal. Now Loud looking to respond. The ball is laid back to James McGuire just inside the scoring arc. Hogan stands side, he lays it off. Opportunity now for Ryan Burns, but he's been hustled and pressurised here, so they're forced to go back out the pitch. And Kieran Keenan, the late change made by Loud, he sends it back out to Kieran Downey, and now it's with Darren McDonald. McDonald now trying to take on Jordan Flynn just outside the 45 metre line in a central position. There is a slight breeze blowing arguably in favour of Loud in the first half on a lovely evening. Kieran Downey is going to get his shot away. He's got the height, he's got the accuracy, and that's a second score of the afternoon for Loud. It's Mayo 1-2, Loud 2.
1: Yeah, a lovely score there from Kieran Downey. He, as I say, he

0: tuck the David McBride on there, and like in fairness to Mayo, they are putting an awful lot of pressure around the 45, but with Lauter kind of patient enough, they'll work it over and back, they'll find the shooters, they'll find the likes of Kieran Downey, the Sam Muller I saw, and that was a lovely kick there from Kieran Downey.
1: And off go Mayo, charging down this near side. Jack Kearney has an opportunity to maybe lash it in, but instead elects to pick out Ballina Sam Callanan, who lays it off to Ryan O'Donoghue. He looks to be on form, he's going for a point here, and he kicks it in and over the bar from a very difficult angle as well, about 25 metres in from the sideline, and certainly Ryan O'Donoghue is very much switched on.
0: Yeah, he's, in fairness, he is their go-to guy all year. Against Cork last, he kicked 8 points between himself, Darragh Byrne and Covey MacDonald. They're at a potent inside forward line. But once Mayo, in fairness, and Tomás mentioned it, once Mayo are turning the ball over, like they're going very direct. There's a lot of space inside in front of the Mayo full forward, and they're kicking direct very much so today.
1: Here goes Covey MacDonald on the far side, the Cusick stand side, as Mayo look to build on their lead. Paul Towie fisting it on. The angle's difficult, but it might work out here for Darragh Byrne and for Mayo. The ball is clipped in and over the bar, and Mayo have made a really solid start to this game. Darragh Byrne with that point for Mayo, who move on to 1-2 to Laz 2 points.
0: Yeah, lovely score there from Darragh Byrne. Did a lovely dummy solo. He sold Darren Alley and kicked a lovely score his left leg. Impressive last 5 minutes there now for Mayo after a sluggish enough start.
1: We played just over 8 minutes in the first of the All-Ireland Football semi-finals. Mayo with a fine start, leading by 3 points at the moment. Niall McDonald with the kick out for Louth, straight down the middle. It's contested. Jordan Flynn loses out. It's superbly claimed by Darragh McDonald, who's just further enhancing his claims for all sorts of accolades with that fetch in and around the middle. The ball sent out by Colm McKeever out to the left-hand side. Conor Grimes inside the 45-metre line, inside the arc. He's going to take on the shot with the left boot. He was very confident as he made contact with the ball, and he was right to be confident. It's a third score of the afternoon. Conor Grimes on target for Louth.
0: Yeah, it's a great score, Aidan. When Conor Grimes there just under Cusack stand, he was pushed on, in fairness to Stephen Gowan, probably showed him the line, pushed him onto his weaker leg. Loud of turnovers kick out here.
1: Yeah, pressure being applied by Kiki Keenan, but Mayo have managed to win it back. But the referee, David Coldrick, is right on the scene and is going to award a free in for Louth. And the player pinged there is Owen McGrail.
0: Yeah, great pressure from Louth there. And that's one probably something that that Louth will probably be going after is Jack Livingston on the kick-out. They have been going, I suppose, the first few kick-outs, they have been going long, but this was the first one going short, and it's turned over. Just gives an opportunity now for Sam Mulroy to put this on the deck and kick it over. Albeit from his probably would suit a left-legged kicker, but he has this in his locker to kick from the left and right. So not the easiest of kick for a right-legged kicker, but definitely he has it in his locker.
1: Yeah, it's about 20 metres in for the side, and this for a two-pointer is just outside the arc. So it is a very difficult kick, as Callum says, for a right-footed kicker. So he's addressing the ball, and he runs up. This for 2 points, this to tie up the game, but I'm afraid that one is going to drift away to the left-hand side and wide. So Mayo leading by a couple of points at the moment, 1-2 to 3 points. It's certainly a novel pairing, and the counties have only ever met on two occasions in the championship. Mayo, of course, won both the 1950 All-Ireland Football Final, and more recently in 2023 they met in the qualifiers in McHale Park, and Mayo also emerged victorious, albeit it was a rather tight scoreline. They edged out Louth by a single point from that kick out from Jack Livingston. Louth have snaffled up possession. They're looking to force something here, Louth, as they work it down this near hand side, the Hogan stand side. Now it's James Maguire, and Maguire will send it back out the pitch, and Louth have their attacking formation set here as they try to eke out a score on the far side. It's with Kieran Downey, and Kieran Downey just slowing it down, has Conor Grimes nearby, and Grimes receives between the 45 and 65 as Louth attacked the Davin end of the ground in the first half, and now an opportunity for Darragh McDonald to pull the trigger, but Mayo have defended that one stoutly, and it's Mayo, the team in green and red, who will work it clear through Bob Toohey, now through the channels, and off they go. They're motoring very, very nicely with Owen McGrail on the far side, Cusick stand side, and he has support available as the ball is laid off by Darragh Byrne. Opportunity now, and the kick coming in from Ryan O'Donoghue. Ryan O'Donoghue has been very much on song, but this time the ball drifts away to the left-hand side, and it's a wide ball for Mayo, who lead here by 1-2 to 3 points. We're in the 12th minute.
0: Yeah, I think in fairness was the Louth covering defender just got in right into his eye line, but again it was probably sloppy, probably the wrong option from Darren McDonald. Owen McGreal got his block down, and again Mayo counter-attacked that pace, and he got it to Kobe, who offloaded to Ryan Dunhu, and as I say, just left and right.

0: the post.
1: Niall McDonald's kick out straight down the middle. It was superbly batted down by Bob Toohey, and Mayo have won it from that loud kick out. And Sam Callanan just shuffles the ball down the line. Callanan continues his run. Now Ryan O'Donoghue, who's dropped out to the 45-metre line to get on it for Mayo. Goal and a point in this match so far. And now Mayo retaining possession through Hesh, as they called him. And Heshen, who works across field. Led off by Kearney, and now it's with Paul Towey. Towey from Charlestown on the 20-metre line manages to shuffle off one challenge. Lays it back, but he was guilty of overcarrying the ball. And Paul Towey has been penalised, and it's a free for Louth.
0: Yeah, just from a Louth point of view there, you can see their main scoring threat, like Kieran Downey, and in the last phase attack, Sam and Roy, they're getting very deep from a Louth point of view. Like Kieran Downey now is only on the 21-yard line, so from a Louth point of view, you'd like to see him further up the field and be a scoring threat.
1: Conor Grimes has possession. Cusick stands side. He's ready to take on Sam Callanan just outside the 45-metre line. But he's been penalised by David Coldrick, and it's going to be a free for Mayo just outside their own 45-metre line. The conditions as well. The heat out there is going to be intense, even though it's beginning to cool, given the fact that it's after 6 o'clock. But still, it's going to be energy sapping for the players.
0: It is, yeah. You couldn't pick a perfect night for a game of football. The conditions are unbelievable, to be fair. And just on the crowd, it didn't often you see Mayo support probably outnumbered, but just looking around the stands here, it looks like Louth have definitely outnumbered them today.
1: Kobe McDonald with the kick with the outside of the right boot.
0: Okay,
1: and we're going to go to Hawkeye in this one. Kobe McDonald took on the shot in that familiar technique of his outside of the right boot, trying to bend it in and over the bar in the 14th minute. So we're waiting on the verdict of Hawkeye. Not too many Mayo supporters celebrated that one, so we shall see.
0: His body language is telling me that it might have been wide as well, but...
1: Yeah. And Neil is the answer, so it's another wide for Mayo, but it's Mayo who lead by 1-2 to 3 points.
0: Interestingly, Adrian here on the kick, I was like if this is turnover, Louth have all their bodies outside the 45, just trying to create space, but in fairness, Mayo were staying zone, so they didn't get the short kick out option away, but...
1: Well, the kick aimed towards Darren Alley on the Hogan stand side. And the referee has sounded his whistle, and the free is quickly taken by Kieran Danny. Works it down the line now for Sam Mulroy, and Mulroy drifting away from Jack Kearney has support available now from Kieran Danny. Kieran Danny just outside the 45-metre line, and a very darting run being made, but Kieran Danny is going to take on the shot. He's looking for a two-pointer here, and over the bar it goes. It's a two-pointer for Louth. And Kieran Danny, with his second score of the afternoon, brings his tally to 3 points. But that was a marvellous kick.
0: Yeah, that was a lovely kick. As I said, just as I said previously, like I've seen him a lot of the game. He's back on his own half, but he has it in his locker. And from a low point of view, you'd like to see him further up the pitch because he has that capability of kicking them scores. And that was a super two-point kick there with Kieran Downey.
1: And we're all square in the All-Ireland Football semi-final. From the restart, it's batted down. Louth have it from that restart. And it's gathered by Conor Grimes in and around the middle. Has support available on this near side from James Maguire. Maguire receives in the shadow of the Hogan stand. His support out to his right-hand side from Craig Lennon. But Maguire just checks back, and now Craig Lennon has possession. Lennon up towards the edge of the arc, and he lays it off now to Kieran McCardle. McCardle's sister arrived home from Australia over the course of the weekend, a surprise visit to support her brother. And now Kieran Downey just tosses the ball out to that left flank. Off he goes, Conor Grimes. He's been busy on a lot of balls so far for Louth. And on the turn, it's with Burns. And Burns back to Conor Grimes. And Grimes inside the scoring arc on Cusick's stand side. They'll send it back out the pitch to Sam Mulroy. And it's patient from Louth, isn't it?
0: It is, yeah. And as you said, Adrian, Conor Grimes is getting on a whirl of the ball there over in front of the Cusick's stand. But in fairness, Mayo are getting a lot of heat on the ball. But Louth are patient. They're working it over and back. And they're trying to get their shooters on the end of it. And we have Kieran Downey now just to see can he kick another two-pointer. But again, look, it's recycled, and Louth are very comfortable with this style of play.
1: Oh, a clever pass. It might open up for Craig Lennon, but he spills it, and it's Mayo who have capitalised, and they seize possession. Jordan Flynn now on the counter outside his own 45-metre line, but then sloppy handling, and Sam Mulroy has been pulled to ground by Jordan Flynn, and the referee is going to award the free into Louth. Will he take further action against Cross Milan's Jordan Flynn?
0: Yeah, sloppy. As I say, the hard work done. He won the ball. He was working it out. He messed up with the solo and he just overkicked it, and he lunged in the high tackle. I think it was on Sam Mulroy, and it was probably a yellow card, all right. But again, this is within Sam Mulroy's scoring range. If he's not after taking a big knock from that tackle, but I'd say he'll be okay. As I say, a good opportunity now for a two-pointer for Louth.
1: Yeah, so they came into this game with 10 two-pointers behind them, Louth. In the championship of 2026, they've already got one through Kieran Downey. An opportunity here now for Sam Mulroy to take on the kick. It's a fair distance out. It's about, well, it's about 50 metres out from the post as they play into the Davin end in the first half. The game tied up, all square. Louth 5 points, Mayo a goal and 2 points. So Sam Mulroy, he's taking quite a long run up on this, and he just wipes the sweat from his brow. Ready to take on the kick. We're in the 16th minute at Croke Park on this hot, sticky, sunny evening. He's made a really good contact on it, plenty of height, and it goes over the bar. Never really in question there from Sam Mulroy, and now it's going front.
0: Yeah, it's a lovely kick. As I say, he'd have to spare in it. I fancied him just right in the middle of the goal, but it was in between the halfway line and the 45, and a super kick, and he paid to spare on it as well. It's interesting, just Louth here are pushing five up. They're really squeezing hard on the Mayo kick out, and Mayo and Laughs who have been struggling to get it out when they went long.
1: So it's Louth leading by 2 points, back-to-back two-pointers for them. From the restart, Towie works it back to the Mayo captain, Jack Coyne, and now Sam Callanan sends it on. He gets the return of Stephen Cohen, and now Towie involved once again. David McBrien was demanding the ball on this near side, and he charges inside the scoring arc. Still he goes. Ryan O'Donoghue had to just check his run to gather the ball in. He goes to ground, and the referee... Well, the decision will be made here, but certainly Ryan O'Donoghue is a wounded animal at the moment on the deck and may require treatment for Mayo. There was a bit of a high challenge from Sam Mulroy as he bore down on goal.
0: Yeah, in fairness to Ryan O'Donoghue, he's the one man. Every time he gets the ball, he's taking on the Louth defence. He's asking a lot of questions of the Louth defence, and we could just see the replay on the screen in front of us. It was just borderline. It was just partly outside of being a penalty, but it was a good call from David Kohler just to see if it was just outside the penalty. But we can see it here again. But in fairness, as I said, Ryan has been very direct. He's really taken this game to Louth.
1: Well, he certainly is, and he has picked himself up off the deck, and Ryan O'Donoghue will almost surely slot over this free from the 13-metre line, slightly to the left of the post. Into the 18th minute we go, and this to make it a one-point game. It's been a very lively start from both these sides. Mayo after that fire of a start with the goal scored by Ryan O'Donoghue, and O'Donoghue duly converts. So Mayo move on to a goal and 3 points, but it's Louth who still lead here by a single point, 7 points to 1-3.
0: Just again, Edwin on the kick out again. Louth are getting everyone around the middle of the pitch, and Mayo have three people inside the 45, but nobody on them. So if it is going to be turned over, they could be in goal, but they're just trying to create this pocket of space for a short kick out, but there's nothing doing for Niall MacDonald.
1: So Niall MacDonald with the restart straight down the middle. Conor Early went to try and engage, but Mayo managed to break it down, but possession snaffled up for Louth there by Darren Nally. Nally under pressure, he's been fouled, and he gets the free, which he takes quickly. And heads back towards his own goal, and now Kieran Downey available to get on it once again for Louth. Trying to orchestrate for the Wee County. The Wee County with a huge support here at Croke Park this evening. And Kieran Downey in and around the middle of the pitch, just looking for options to present themselves. And Donald McKenney. And McKenney on the charge here up towards the 45-metre line. But he's been superbly dispossessed there by David McBrien. And Mayo win possession back, and they get the free between their 45 and the 65.
0: Great hand in there by Dave McBrien just to overturn Donald McKenney to create another attack here now for Mayo. And this man again on the end of the play, Ryan O'Donoghue.
1: Yeah, he receives from Colby MacDonald. And it's Ryan O'Donoghue, and O'Donoghue with the fisted attempt, and it drops in and over the bar. Well, he is certainly bringing the fight and carrying things to Louth so far, Ryan O'Donoghue, almost single-handedly at times, you'd have to say. It's Louth 7 points, Mayo 1-4, we're level again.
0: Yeah, it's probably something that Gavin Devlin and his manager team will probably have to keep an eye on. Ryan O'Donoghue has been very effective for his first 18 minutes, and it was actually Dole McKinney was turned over going up the pitch, and I'm not sure it was Ryan O'Donoghue kind of cheating a bit. He might have left him off, and Dole was turned over, gave Ryan the opportunity.
1: So Mayo onto 1-4 to 7 points. Sam Mulroy, as Mayo are backpedaling here, and Mulroy works it on for Keenan from just inside the 20 metre line, left footed shot from a difficult enough angle, and over the bar it goes. Another score for Louth. They lead 8 points to 1-4.
0: Yeah, lovely score from Kieran Keenan. Again, there was a long kick out from Louth. It fell to Sam Mulroy. He broke the tackle and fed it off his left hand shoulder to Kieran Keenan. Kicked a lovely score off his left leg, just inside under the Cusack stand.
1: From the kick out from Jack Livingston straight down the

0: middle, but Darragh McDonald is there to fetch unchallenged, and he gathers the ball and he boots it in, but straight back to Jack Livingston. That's a rather wasted ball, having won it from that aimless kick out ultimately from Jack Livingston. But it's Mayo with Enda Hessian, who carries it forward up towards the 45 metre line. He goes, has support out to his right hand side on the Cusick stand side, and now Kobe McDonald getting very involved once again, dropping deep to get on it. Ryan O'Donoghue with a goal and 3 points in this match so far. It's with Jack Kearney. Jack Kearney on the 45 metre line. It's O'Donoghue, Ryan O'Donoghue between the 45 and the 65 on the Hogan stand side, and now Kobe McDonald will just move the ball across field to McBrien, and McBrien offloads, and now he's onto it once again, being tracked all the while by Conor Early. Retained now by Dara Byrne, who'll send it back out the pitch, and Stephen Cohen receives, and now Kobe McDonald, the orchestrator at the moment for Mayo. A foot pass, a low one into the path of Ryan O'Donoghue on the 45 metre line. He checks away from McKenney, he gets a shot away, he's absolutely on fire, no doubt about it. It's an issue for Louth at the moment. Ryan O'Donoghue kicks a terrific point.
1: What a score, yeah. As I say, he got it. Dole McKenney was standing off 5 or 10 yards off him. He's seen the gap and kicked an unbelievable score off the right, off the outside of his right leg, and they have to win the kick out here now again and are away.
0: Yeah, and it was a two-pointer as well, and Mayo could well work something here. Cubby McDonald fists the ball in and over the bar, and he salutes Hill 16. It's another score for Mayo. And the warning signs there for Loud.
1: Yeah, quick turnaround there, as I say, Ryan O'Donoghue's two-pointer, and then Kobe's fists the point there now, has swung the momentum back to Mayo.
0: And Kobe with that latest score for Mayo, who now lead by 2 points, 1-7 to 8 points.
1: Yeah, just kicked over the line there again by Niall McDonald. Last two kickouts there now, they're struggling to get out. Mayo putting a big squeeze on.
0: Well, at the start of the year, you wouldn't have been too surprised to hear that Kerry would play Dublin in an Ireland football semi-final, but Mayo against Louth, a very unlikely pairing, but that's the way of things. Mayo now looking to build on their lead. It's Towie in around the back, closing in on goal, but he's been out-muscled in the end, and the referee, David Coldrick, judges there was a push there, and there's going to be a free out for Louth. We've played almost 22 minutes. It's Mayo leading by 2 points, 1-7 to 8 points.
1: Yeah, Paul Towie just nearly snuck in the back door there, but in fairness, Dole McKenney covered, scrambled back, got a good hand, and won the free to leave the pressure.
0: Craig Lennon has it inside his own 13-metre line. He's taking a bit of a gamble, but he carries the ball away and manages to fend off the challenge. And still he continues his run, lays it back now to Kieran Downey, who, a little like Conor Grimes, has got on a lot of ball.
1: Oh, he seems to down there in trouble. Craig Lennon don't look good from here.
0: Well, that's a real concern for Gavin Devlin, the Loud manager, as he looks on, because Craig Lennon is such a vital player. He's down, he requires treatment at the moment. Well, this would be a real body blow for Loud were they to lose Craig Lennon, a player of such quality as well and such a key part of their game.
1: Yeah, he's a former All-Star. He's one of their leaders. But as I say, he went down very quick there now and seems to be an awful lot of trouble. I'd be very surprised if he's going to be playing now. And I can see he's a Tadhg MacDonald, who's been very influential and has made a good impact from the bench in previous games. I'd imagine he'll probably be coming on if Craig is deemed not fit enough to continue.
0: Yeah, he has been ready by the looks of things. Tadhg MacDonald has certainly had an impact off the bench against Monaghan a couple of weeks ago here at Croke Park, 3 points off the bench. And of course, the break in play allows both sets of players to get some fluids on board. It also gives Gavin Devlin, Horst Devlin, the Tyrone man, an opportunity to talk to his Loud players as well. So this game, it's an intriguing one so far.
1: I see David Goldrick was sprinting over for a sup of water as well. So its conditions are tough out there. We're in here under the shade in the stand, but looking across to the Cusack stand, the sun is beaming on top of him, so conditions are tough out there.
0: Yeah, but this is a real issue at the moment for Loud, the fitness of Craig Lennon. It's pretty apparent he won't be able to continue. And that's a real hammer blow for Loud at this early point in the game, in the 24th minute. Both managers, I would imagine, with plenty to ponder given the way the game has played out so far.
1: Yeah, I suppose it just, from a Loud point of view, gives them maybe a bit of time, as I said, for Gavin Devlin to maybe get his troops together. And one thing in particular that he'd probably be most worried about is the influence that Ryan O'Donoghue was having in the game. So how can he, stop the supply going in, and when he does get it, maybe get support and help Dole McKenney, I think, who was on him, help get bodies over him to curb his influence, because he's been very prominent here in his first 22 minutes.
0: Yeah, he certainly has in the colours of Mayo. So unfortunately, from a lad's perspective, Craig.

0: Lennon is unable to continue. That's a real loss for them so early in the match. And Tadhg McDonnell is going to be introduced. So, well, they've had to withstand adversity. Sean Cannon, of course, after 7 minutes against Monaghan. Yeah. And they've lost one of their key players in this match, just past the midpoint of the first half.
1: As you said, he's a huge player for Louth, especially from a attacking point of view. Like a lot of these scores are built him and started from his position wing back, and he's going to be a huge blow for Louth. So as you said, they've been in this position before, gone on to 40 minutes against Monaghan, so I don't think they'll do panic just right yet.
0: So it's Mayo leading 1-7 to Louth's 8 points. Play resumes. Craig Lennon has gone off, replaced by Tadhg McDonnell. And Louth have possession with Sam Mulroy just inside his own half. He lays it off, and Louth will look to engineer the next score. Kieran Danny's been very influential in the match so far for the Wee County. He sends it back to Darragh McDonnell. Big game required of him, and so far he's certainly delivering. Sam Mulroy onto it once again outside the 45 metre line. He's going to go for it. This one though is going to drop well short, and it's gathered by Jack Livingston, who made his championship debut against Monaghan earlier in the championship campaign. And Mayo will try and work it out from deep inside their own half, out towards this near side to Jack Kearney. And Jack Kearney is getting on the ball. He's led to carry it up towards the 45 metre line, has support off his left shoulder from Sam Callanan, and Callanan just checks his run, facing his own goal. Now he needs some support, and nobody available at the moment, but eventually Enda Hessian is there. Now Jack Coyne lays it off, and Cobby McDonald again dropping very deep, and he solos the ball. He heads forward inside the Louth half. He goes and he just checks his run. Now Towie slowing it down once again for Mayo. There's an opportunity to deliver the pass out to this near side to Jack Kearney outside the 45 metre line. Hogan stands side, and now Ryan O'Donoghue is onto it. Ryan O'Donoghue with a goal and 5 points so far for Mayo, and they lead by 1-7 to 8 points. The ball sent back out the pitch now to Enda Hessian. Enda Hessian with the glove tucked into the back of the shorts. Inside the 45 metre line he goes. Had support from Cobby McDonald, and McDonald takes on the shot, and the deflection might work out for Mayo. It's untidy ball. Towie is in there trying to get a hold of it, and David Coldrick has awarded a free out to Louth, and that particular Mayo attack fizzles out.
1: Yeah, I think it was Conor Early who got a good hand there, and Cobby McDonald who stopped the point, but that was a good hand. But again here, Mayo putting a huge amount of pressure on Louth, and it's Brian has turned over.
0: Yeah, and the referee though has awarded the free, and Kieran Downey is a bit mystified by the decision of the referee David Coldrick, who this evening has been assisted by his linesman Paul Falloon and Barry Cassidy. But good pressure applied there by David McBride.
1: Yeah, and that's Mayo's DNA, in fairness, some over the years. You couldn't fault their work rate. They put huge pressure on all over the pitch, and in fairness, David McBride there, great pressure, and he turned Kieran Downey, and just gives an opportunity here now for Ryan O'Donoghue to get on the scoreboard again. But just going back to the Mayo full forward line, I think they've maybe won 7 from play already, similar to, as I said, the previous game against Cork. They got a lot of scores, so they've been very prominent, and something probably allowed are going to have to try to start out just before they go into the dressing room at half time.
0: Well, it's a free on the 30 metre line to be taken by Dara Byrne, and Dara Byrne from Clare Morris Julie kicks it over the bar. So 25 minutes played, and it's Mayo by 3 points, 1-8 to 8 points, against a Louth team that lost Craig Lennon. And before the match, confirmation that Paul Matthews was ruled out. He's been replaced in the starting 15 by Kiki Keenan. Kiki, as he's known, Kieran Keenan. So Niall McDonald, Drogheda United supporter, a milkman by trade. Milkman during the week, a shot stopper at the weekend, preparing to take this kick out for Louth. He aims it out towards the Hogan stand side. Jordan Finn is ready to contest, but it's superbly taken by Jack Kearney. Kearney with a brilliant catch in the middle of the pitch, and that gets Mayo on the front foot once again. Carried forward here by Bob Toohey. Toohey from Castlebar Mitchells. Work back now to Ryan O'Donoghue, and the man from Belmullet with that right-footed pass crossfield, an opportunity for Mayo to build and probe once again. Enda Hessian again willing to get on the ball. He's between the 65 and the 45 as Mayo attack Hill 16 in the first half. David McBride again available to receive the pass. He solos inside the 45 metre line. He goes. Jack Kearney is onto it now. Jack Kearney has support from Cobby McDonald. McDonald solos the ball. Right-footed shot coming in, but this one is going to drop well short, and it's collected by Niall McDonald, the Louth goalkeeper.
1: Yeah, I just never caught it right. Good play from Mayo. They built it well. They got Kobe in position, but he just undercooked it, and it was into Niall McDonald's hands.
0: And here goes at the other end. Tadhg McDonald carrying it forward. He's wearing the gloves. He managed to send the ball out to that left-hand side. Conor Grimes, unchallenged, well inside the scoring arc, and he dinks the ball in, right-footed, over the bar it goes. That's a very, very easy score from a lad perspective, and Mayo will be concerned with all the space that was afforded to Conor Grimes.
1: Yeah, and he's been very good in his first half as well as Conor Grimes, but again, it was a great play by that sub who's come on for Kieran Lennon, Ty McDonald. Conor Grimes held his position over under the Q's extend, and he found himself in an awful lot of space, worked it in just in front of the D, and they kicked a lovely score.
0: Conor Grimes with his second point of the evening for Louth. Jack Livingston goes straight down the middle, Bob Toohey loses out, and the referee has awarded the free in to Louth. So Darren McDonald will take it, the left footed pass inside the 45 metre line it goes. Ryan Burns on the turn, this high hanging ball, has he managed to find the range? No is the answer. That's a wide for Ryan Burns, who hasn't really got on much ball so far in the match.
1: No, he kind of snatched on it, and that's probably a player who's probably just looking to get on the scoreboard. As I said, he hasn't gotten on an awful lot of ball, but he just snatched on it. He's probably conscious, he's 27 minutes gone now, he hasn't gotten an awful lot of ball, but probably the wrong option. But just there, like, it's funny, Adrian, probably both goalkeepers are probably struggling in a way in the kickouts. There's nothing seems to be on sharp for either of them, and when they go along, both seem to be struggling.
0: Oh, a brilliant take once again, not for the first time in this match, by Darren McDonald from that Jack Livingston kick out, and Louth superbly claim it. They're on the attack once again with Conor Grimes, Cusick stand side, cutting inside, he's just right on the edge of the arc. This for 2 points from Conor Grimes, who's had a superb game in the match so far, and he has got a two-pointer.
1: Yeah, again, he's continuing his form again. I think it's Stephen Cohen who's been picking up, but it looks like in the Hessian seems to go overmarked him now. But as I say, Conor Grimes seems to have Stephen Cohen's number, and he's been powerful in this first half, and has a super two-point kick again.
0: Brings his tally to 4 points for the match, and it makes it a level game in the 29th minute. Louth 11 points, Mayo a goal and 8. Ryan O'Donoghue with that early goal for Mayo, and despite the loss of Craig Lennon, Louth showing plenty of heart for the battle here. They've won it from that kick out, which broke in their favour, and it's collected by Darren Alley just inside his own half. Has support from Dunham McKenney on this near side, but instead Kieran Downey is the option that he avails of, and Kieran Downey will send it back to Dunham McKenney, and McKenney between the 45 and 65 central area pops it off now to Kieran Downey, and Downey will retain possession for Louth and steers the ball. Well, it's rather aimless out towards the Hogan stand side, but superbly worked there. They managed to get the sideline ball. Excellent from Darren McDonald.
1: Yeah, good play there as well. I think it was James McGuire, is cute enough. He knew the ball was going out, but just kicked it back, I think, off Jordan Flynn to win the line ball.
0: Keenan takes the sideline ball. They go short with it, and Kieran Keenan gets the return and now moves into a central area, being very closely monitored by Owen McGrail, Ty McDonald, and McDonald sends it on. Opportunity perhaps here for Kieran Keenan, bearing down on goal inside the 30 metre line he goes, lays it off. Opportunity on the shot coming in from Kieran McCardle, a lot of hang time on that one, but it goes to the left hand side and wide. A wasted opportunity for Louth.
1: Yeah, you said it, probably a wasted opportunity. I think it was Kieran Keenan probably had the opportunity to get his score, but he probably eyed a goal, but he brought it into traffic and he passed it to Kieran McCardle, who probably was in maybe a worse position. A lot of Mayo bodies covering to close him down, and it was left and wide of the post.
0: Jack Livingston did well to get his kick away, and it was collected by Enda Hessian on the Hogan stand side, and Hessian goes bombing forward up towards the middle of the pitch. He goes, has an option available. That option is Paul Towie, and Towie solos the ball, heads out towards the Cusick stand side. Early ball out to that flank to Ron O'Donoghue, and O'Donoghue will send it back now to Enda Hessian on the 65 metre line as Mayo probe an attack towards the Hill 16 end at Croke Park in this first half. The option available is Jack Kearney. Jack Kearney just outside the 45 metre line puts the head down and solos the ball. Now Kobe McDonald, 1 point to his name so far, solos the ball and moves from the Hogan stand side into a central area just outside the 45 metre line. He's been closely watched at the moment by Conor Early, but Kobe McDonald out towards the Cusick stand side he goes, lays it off. It might work out for Dara Byrne, facing away from goal. The shot coming in from Towie with the outside of the right boot, and over the bar it goes. That's an excellent score for Paul Towie. Kobe McDonald at the heart of that move, Dara Byrne involved, and Towie with the end product.
1: Yeah, that was a great score. In fairness, it was the latter full forward line. It was Kobe McDonald played a lovely ball to Ryan O'Donoghue, a great quick hands to Dara Byrne, and it was Paul Towie coming off the shoulder. It was a great team score for Mayo.
0: So it's a 1-point game, and now we can hear some of the Mayo supporters just lifting the team. Huge support for Louth, but no shortage of Mayo followers either. It's Mayo leading by a single point. 1-9 to Louth's 11 points, but Louth looking for the equalising

0: score with Kieran McArdle. McArdle ready to take on Owen McGrail. He's forced away from goal. Cusick stands side, sends it back out to Conor Grimes. Grimes in turn will send it way back out the pitch to Kieran Danny, who collects. Kieran Danny was almost engaged by Ryan O'Donoghue, who was very mindful that they had to keep three up. Now Kieran Downey going for a two-pointer, but this one is going to fall short, and it's collected by Jack Livingston.
1: Yeah, probably the wrong option again, and the last few phases of attacks now allowed have come away empty-handed in the last few, so they'll be just anxious to their next attack just to get a score, because it's just given, so it's the possession back to Mayo, and no better team to build a counter-attack than Mayo, especially the way their inside forwards are operating.
0: Ryan O'Donoghue, again willing to get on it, said in and around the middle of the pitch. He lays it out to this near side where it's collected by the Castlebar Mitchells man, Bob Toohey. And now it's Sam Callanan. Callanan on this near side to Kobe MacDonald, just outside the scoring arc. Inside the arc he goes now, inside the 30-metre line. Lays it off now, and Darragh Byrne on the spin, and Darragh Byrne gets a shot away. It's a rather rushed effort. It's going to drop short. Loud struggling to get it clear. Could be a goal opportunity, and it's tucked into the back of the net. It's a goal for Mayo. A second goal of the match.
1: Darragh Byrne, is it?
0: Yeah, Darragh Byrne on hand to finish. Well, it was untidy in terms of its execution, but the ball dropped short and it broke kindly. Sam Callanan was in there, and Darragh Byrne in the end tucked it home.
1: Yeah, it was, he followed in his own shot, and it was apparently a poor shot from Darragh Byrne. I think it broke short. I think it was Jordan Flynn broke it, and Darragh Byrne followed in his shot, and I suppose finished excellently with his weaker right leg to the roof of the net. It's a huge score just before half time.
0: Yeah, with that 2 minutes to go to the break, Darragh Byrne with the finish from close range, and some daylight, at least for now, for Mayo. They lead by 2-9 to 11 points. Ryan O'Donoghue and Darragh Byrne with the goal, so Louth have to try and respond before half-time. Plenty of time, of course, to go in this match, and they have possession with James Maguire in and around the middle, but certainly a score before half-time would be timely for Louth, given that they trail at the moment by 4 points. But it's been a pretty good game so far, Colm.
1: It is, to be fair. It's end-to-end, in fairness. It's nearly like your goal, my goal. Like, every time, it's back and forth. And in fairness, some of the finishing and some of the shooting has been up the top drawer.
0: Yeah, nothing cagey about it so far, as Colin McKeever carries it forward. Darragh MacDonald, or Tadhg MacDonald, rather, gets onto it. Lays it off to Sam Mulroy. Mulroy just outside the Mayo 45-metre line, moving across towards the Cusick stand side. Conor Grimes bursts through a challenge. Still he goes. He carries it forward, and he's outnumbered in the end, and the referee David Coldrick has sounded his whistle. He's such a strong man, Conor Grimes, as he tried to burrow his way through.
1: Yeah, powerful. Yeah, he's a powerful runner there. I think it was Bob too. He was trying to hold him up, but once he gets ahead of his team, he's a very hard man to stop. He's a direct runner, and that's a lovely response there now from Louth. Just what they needed, just coming in before halftime.
0: Yeah, we're in the final minute of the first half, so it's going to be a free for Sam Mulroy to take. Louth trailing by 4 points at the moment, 2-9 for Mayo, 11 points for Louth in the glorious sunshine on this Saturday evening at Croke Park, the first of the All-Ireland Football semi-finals. The second, of course, will be live on Sunday Sport tomorrow with Des and Marie.
1: And just this gives, I didn't realise it was just, it's a given opportunity for Sam Mulroy, which is on his preferred side, and it's outside the 2 points, so it's a 2 point kick here. But just one stat, I suppose, Aidan, just to note, from like you're looking at both sets of inside forward line, I think Mayo's inside forward line combined have 2-8 between them, compared to, I think, Louth have only 3 points. So I suppose stark difference there between the two inside forward line.
0: He takes on the kick as the hooter stands. It's for a 2-pointer, but it goes to the left hand side and wide, so it's a 4 point game at the break. Mulroy unable to convert that kick.
1: Yeah, I wonder that one. Did he know it was going to go off? Because it's unlike him to miss an opportunity like that. But the hooter just sounded as he was just running up it. So I wonder, did the hooter spook him as well? But
0: well, at half time, it's Mayo who hold the whip hand. They lead by 4 points at the break. And the scoreboard tells us that Mayo are in front by 2-9 to 11 points. And we can't wait for the second half, Des.
2: We're all looking forward to it. Thanks, Adrian Eves and Colm O'Neill on commentary there. With me are Desi Dolan and Tomás O'Shea. Enjoying it, Desi?
3: Oh, it is a fascinating contest because it is end-to-end. There's plenty of mistakes, plenty of good scores. It's fascinating, the contest with the kick-out. If I was Andy Moran, I would be happy. The happier of the
2: you
3: two.
2: You would be happy.
3: Absolutely, because
2: yes.
3: I think there's a stiff breeze that Mayo are playing into. They're 4 points up, and I think when you're shooting with a little breeze on your back at intercounty level, it's a lot easier.
2: Just on that, I don't mean to cut across you, but in the previous match, the Tolga Cup final, there were 37 points scored. 10 were scored into the hill, and 27 were scored into the Davin, which is where Mayo will be playing in the second half.
3: Yeah, it looks like

0: It's a tough breeze to shoot in up into the hill today, but Mayo have, I suppose the goals were massive lifts for them.
1: That was the
0: crucial one, Ryan O'Donoghue, and then Dara Byrne getting the goal there just before half time was a massive score for Mayo.
2: Ryan O'Donoghue, let's talk about him. Louds were leading, he had a shot earlier, didn't score. He went for goal as early as 5 minutes, calmly, coolly, slotted along the ground, and he has now scored, 1-5. He's really dominating. That whole full forward line of Mayo is doing damage to him.
3: He is, again, Des, it was the full forward line that did the man damage against Cork. Donal McKenney is struggling on Ryan O'Donoghue. I actually thought that Ryan O'Donoghue spent an awful lot of his time against Cork out around the middle of the park, whereas he's closer to goal today. He is on it. He's taking the chances. I think he is one of the players that has copped that you have to be really close to the hill to take on your shot, and he has been clever. He took his goal really, really well. He's the one player that has been a constant thorn. I know you had Kobe that came, you had Dara Byrne that had flashes, but Ryan O'Donoghue is the man that they haven't nailed at all in that first half, and they've struggled with. Now Louth have done well, Des, in the fact that they've gone down maybe 3 or 4 points twice in that half. They had a great opportunity. We were discussing it there. Samuel Rye has been so good off the ground. Why did he not take that 2-pointer off the ground? It would have given Louth a huge boost going in at half time, maybe only 2 points down. But it is a cracker of a match.
2: Just on that though, so you've made the point of Mayo have the multiple threats. They're managing to keep Kobe a bit quieter, but in comes Ryan O'Donoghue to do the damage. At the other end, Samuel Roy has been very well marshalled by the Mayo defence, and they're relying more on Conor Grimes now for their scores.
0: Yeah, Samuel Roy is the focal point of a lot of good play by Loud, and when he's on the ball, he generally knows good decisions to set up attacks. He gets a lot of assists, but then equally he gets a lot of scores himself. I totally agree with Tomás. The last effort for Samuel Roy looked a very routine kick with the wind on his back. But he just kicked it just before the hooter, which looked like it was a little bit rushed, and he pulled it to the left, which certainly is disappointing for Loud. And I do feel Downey had a kind of mad effort from about 50 yards. Ryan Burns had another effort that was a little bit, like he was off balance. And Mulroy twice. He won't take a shot from about 55 metres and it dropped maybe around the penalty spot. It was way off going in. And that was at a crucial stage in the match. And all that momentum was lost. And I think they might rue them misses in the second half.
3: I think Mayo defensively have improved since the last day. Like, Louth have not played in space, which means that the Mayo half forward line in particular, you've Jordan Flynn and Stephen Cohen, they're playing like two half backs. They're getting back so quickly, they're covering into that space. So whatever Louth are getting, even though they can at times, there was an opportunity, I know they got a 2-pointer out of it, they could have carved Mayo open once or twice. So Mayo still have to be so concentrated, but defensively, Des, from where they were a number of weeks ago, they've improved so much.
2: All right then, well, we've lots more to come. It's Mayo 2-9, 15 points, Louth 11 points here at Croke Park. Desi Dolan and Tomás O'Shea with us. Before we go to news, let's check on the afternoon game in the League of Ireland. It's Galway United against Sligo Rovers. Let's go back to John Kenny.
4: It's an unbelievable game here, Des. It's Galway United 2, Sligo Rovers down to 10 men 2, and they've scored 2 goals in the last few minutes through Archie Meekison to pull it back to 2-2. They were 2-0 down, and it looks like Galway were cruising because Pirro had opened the scoring, Franz Pirro, on the 33rd minute, and then they had a man sent off. That was Sligo, as Seb Quirk fouled Pirro in midfield. Referee gave him a second yellow. Sligo reduced to 10, and then the substitute, Adam Wolfe, made it 2-0. Looked like a game over, but the Sligo supporters on the far side are celebrating because Archie Meekison made it 2-1 in the 82nd minute, and he's just got a second now in the 86th. So the 10 men have come roaring back, and it's 2-2. We're in the 87th minute here at Pearce Stadium.
2: Wow, those teams at the bottom of the table are really battling. Thanks, John. In tennis, Linda Noskova has won the Wimbledon singles championship. She beat her fellow Czech, Karolina Muchova, 6-2, 5-7, 6-3 for her first Grand Slam title. Mayo with a 4-point lead here at Croke Park as we leave and go back to Donnybrook and the RTÉ newsroom and the news headlines from Harry Manning.
5: Thanks, Des, and good evening from the newsroom. A manhunt is continuing in the UK for the killer of the former Conservative minister, Anne Widdecombe, after a 26-year-old man arrested yesterday was released without charge. Police said he no longer forms part of the investigation. They now believe the 78-year-old was attacked almost 24 hours before her body was discovered.

0: at her home on Thursday. Police say they are looking for a suspect believed to be a white male. In recent years, Miss Widdicombe was a member of Reform UK. Party leader Nigel Farage today laid a wreath at her home.
1: I've come here today to lay this wreath and to start this memorial, not just on my own behalf, not just on behalf of the Reform Party, but on behalf of many, many millions around this country that admired her, loved her, thought she was a remarkable human being who made a massive contribution to public life in Britain.
0: In southern Spain, hundreds of firefighters are continuing to battle one of the country's deadliest ever wildfires, which has claimed a dozen lives and scorched thousands of acres of land. Officials said those who died were of different nationalities and had been trapped in vehicles or had attempted to flee the flames on foot. Uisce Éireann has said it is preparing for the possibility of a hosepipe ban as a result of the ongoing heatwave. Overnight restrictions have been implemented in a number of areas around the country. The National Water Utility has urged people to conserve water in six regions that have a total population of almost 2.5 million. It comes as Met Éireann has issued high temperature warnings into next week. Uisce Éireann's Regional Water Operations Manager, Stephen Burke, explained what was behind the restrictions.
2: Unfortunately, nighttime restrictions are a reality in some parts of the country already. There are places like North Kildare now. Unfortunately, tonight we will have to shut off certain areas for approximately 12 hours from 6 p.m. to 6 a.m. Places like Allenwood, Prosperous, and all the surrounding counties. Similarly, places like the Cooley Peninsula in Louth is another area where demand has just gotten really high. And unfortunately, we need to restrict supply at night time so that we can replenish the reservoirs.
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0: Dry tonight with mostly clear skies for many, although it'll be a little cloudier in the north with the chance of a light shower. Lowest temperatures of 13 to 18 degrees. And that's all from the newsroom for now.
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10: We have a full house in Croke Park for the All-Ireland semi-final as Mayo lead Louth by 4 points. Two goals in the first half from Ryan O'Donoghue just after the start and Dara Byrne just before the break. Mayo lead Louth by 2-9 to 11 points. Earlier, I have to remind you,

0: with an extraordinary Tailteann Cup final, where Wicklow came from 12 points down at half time to beat Down. There were 3-1 outsiders. Wicklow was a fantastic win and extraordinary scenes of celebration. A rare win in Croke Park for Wicklow footballers. I've told you about the tennis of Wimbledon, the golf in Scotland, the Scottish Open. It was delayed because of the rain and mist this morning. Rory McIlroy only teed off at 6:05. He's played 3 holes and he has dropped 1 shot, so he's gone back to 8 under par. The leader on 10 under par, Johnny Kiefer of the USA and Carl Phillips and Chris Goddard, they're all on 10 under par, but early days, Rory McIlroy has played just 3 holes of that third round. So back to our two golfing pundits, Tomás and Desi, the two school teachers turned up today. Not one pen between the pair of them, but that's my own personal issues with them. The loss of Lennon.
1: Yeah.
0: Craig Lennon appeared to twist his knee. Hopefully it's nothing worse than that.
1: No, Craig Lennon for Loud is a focal point, a main player. He's a game changer. He makes the runs that are incisive. He gets goals. He's a massive loss. Like even when he got injured, he was going out past 2 or 3 Mayo players and he just found himself, he just got the leg caught under him. He's a massive loss. But the goalies, I suppose, the one thing for me, and where the managers will be discussing with their players, really importantly, is how to get your kickouts away. Because it's fascinating. Both Loud and both Mayo are pressing up so heavily on the goalies' kickouts that they're forced to go along. And I think both keepers are struggling today. So it's a fascinating contest. Where are you going to find the pocket of space consistently? Because like that man, especially Livingston, but Darren McDonald has picked up 3 or 4 clean kickouts and he's going long a lot, and Loud are doing okay on it. But equally, I found Niall McDonald as well. He's equally struggling because Mayo are putting a very aggressive press on. Yeah. And it's that battleground for, if the goalie can correct it now at half time, it'll be a massive impact in the second half.
0: In the commentary box here in Croke Park, when we're wondering about the breeze, we always look to our left, that's towards Hill 16, and there are 7 flags there. And if we look at them now, Tomás, the breeze is rising and the flags do seem to be again blowing from the hill towards the Davin end, which will be Mayo's end.
2: Yeah, and normally, Des, I would say that the flags would still blow up here, but it wouldn't have an impact down low.
0: Yeah.
2: But today it actually does, because if you look at the flags, they're not blowing now on the ground, but they were during the half. And there's a marked difference in the two attacks. I think Louth will have to come out and prepare to run that ball that little bit more, because I do feel they're going to have to be close enough to the goal to get good shots off. Whereas down here seems to be the scoring end tonight, into the canal end. And I think Mayo playing into that, they will spend time in it. But here we are again, Des, look at the game before. You'd say if Mayo can start the kickouts out and get more possession off them, that they would be in pole position.
3: Yeah.
2: But you'd never ever write off. We've seen too many crazy games this year.
0: Yeah. But do you know the one thing? I was just looking at the scores from us. Louth did kick 2 pointers, you know, into the Davin end, and they also, as you mentioned earlier, tried 2 or 3 more. Mayo didn't attempt a 2-pointer against the breeze, so that does.
2: Yeah, it's obvious. There's how many balls I'd say over the two games have dropped short. The goal that Mayo got, the second goal that Mayo got, came from a ball dropping short inside the goal, and they're picking up a break. So it is difficult to score inside. But again, if you were going to hurt Mayo, how would you hurt them? You'd attack them fast, and Louth still have that in the locker. I know Craig Lennon is a huge loss, but to be fair to Ty McDonald, who's come in, he does have gas as well.
0: But when Mayo attack and their halfbacks are coming out of speed, they have Dara Byrne, Ryan O'Donnell and Colby to aim at, who are winning their ball. Kieran McArdle and Ryan Burns, the 2 Loud corner forwards, are kind of struggling a bit.
2: Well, Ryan Burns is forcing it a small little bit, but I think that's a small bit to do with Mayo getting bodies back. Des, in the first 15 minutes, I thought Mayo were a lot more direct than they were in the last 15 minutes. If Mayo can get direct, put ball in early to those lads, yes, they'll cause trouble. But on the other side, you have to give Mayo great credit for getting bodies back and making sure that Loud don't have that easy ball into the forward line.
0: All right, then. You earlier went for Mayo.
1: Yeah, I think
3: it's harder to make a case for Loud now.
1: Yeah, I think the loss of Craig Lennon, I think the poor form, not poor form, but McCardle and Ryan Burns inside are quiet. James Dwyer, who was exceptional last day, is having a quiet enough game as well. But I think Mayo have the aces in that full forward line. I think they need to be a bit braver, kicking the ball in, try to get some ball in early. They'll have the opportunities. That full forward line for me is key. And if they sort out Livingston at half time, I think it was 5 from 11 kickouts isn't good enough in Intercounty.
3: Is it unfair that the focus on the keeper and the keeper gets
1: the game? It's the game now.
3: Like, but the press is so great, do others have to make space for the keeper?
2: Well, yeah, you do. And they work outside to create space and get on ball. Jez, and I think there's more emphasis on it being a group effort rather than on the goalie anymore. We all understand that. The one thing that Louth have to get in real time, get in touch with that full forward line. That Mayo full forward line is causing them trouble. If they can nail them and tag on a few early scores, I give Louth a sneaking chance, but you'd say advantage Mayo.
3: Okay, well, you never know. Things can change, as we've just heard from Pearce Stadium, because Galway United with a late winner to beat Sligo 3-2. 10-man Sligo coming from 2 down to get levels, with Galway getting a late winner. That's not good news for our Adrian Eames, who's on commentary here. We'll return to him for second half commentary on Louth and Mayo as we rejoin Adrian and Colm O'Neill.
2: Is that your man?
4: Yeah. Cheers, Daz. So, a change made by Mayo at the interval. Paul Towie is gone, and Tommy Conroy is in for the second period, and he, of course, has the nickname Goals. Mayo with 2 goals in the first half. The second half is just underway. The ball thrown in by David Coldrick, who is taking charge of his 8th championship game this year. And now Ron O'Donoghue, referee's playing advantage with this long-range kick. And that one goes to the right-hand side and wide, but it'll be pulled back because the referee was playing the advantage. So Tommy Conroy in for the second half.
5: Yeah, it was the right afternoon there. Ryan O'Donoghue knew he had the advantage. He had the wind, as the lads were saying there at halftime. Mayo seemed to have the wind at their back, so it was a free shot, really. But yeah, that's some sub to have to come on Tommy Conroy. If you were inside the Louth full back line, you see Tommy come in, you know him in for a tough half as well. So big addition for Mayo.
4: And they're in the attack here. Mayo looking to extend their lead, and it's an opportunity for Tommy Conroy. He gives Donald McKenny the shift initially, and the shot coming in off the top of the crossbar, and it didn't quite drop over in the end. It's still there for Mayo. They'll try and work it back out the pitch. An opportunity for Jordan Flynn on the 45 metre line, but Tommy Conroy almost in for an early goal in the second half for the green and red of Mayo, but not to be. Ryan O'Donoghue has possession, drifting across towards the Hogan stand side. He solos the ball, he hops the ball, and he sends it back, and Jack Carney will send a foot pass out to that left-hand side. Mayo think of perhaps maybe of going for a two-pointer laid off by Cross Milan's Jordan Flynn. And now Enda Hessian inside the 45-metre line has support. And Colby McDonald from the scoring zone in terms of the two-pointers. But that one is easily collected by Niall McDonald.
5: Disappointing. That's Colby's second shot. He kind of undercooked. But just going back from they don't call him Tommy Goals for nothing. In fairness, that's Tommy Conroy. That's what he has every time he lies his man and head for goal. And I think it was Emma Carlin who got a hand in and just hit the top of the crossbar. So Louth very fortunate there now, because if Mayo are to start the second half very strong, the game could drift away very quickly. But as I said, they were fortunate to get away with it.
4: Donegan McHugh is there to break up that Louth attack, and it's Mayo on the break. Those two first half goals, Ryan O'Donoghue early on and Dara Byrne late in the half. They'd only scored 3 goals in the championship prior to today against Roscommon, Monaghan and Tyrone, 1 in each game. So they've fairly found the back of the net here at Croke Park this evening. Mayo looking to make it through to the All-Ireland football final for the first time since 2021. Louth, of course, in the All-Ireland semi-finals for the first time since 1957, when they went on to lift Sam that year. Dermot O'Brien, the famous musician, was the captain that day. Went on to have a big hit, of course, with the Merry Ploughboy. Jordan Flynn outside the Louth scoring arc takes on the shot. He's got plenty of power, generated enough power, and it sails in and over the bar. That's an excellent score for Mayo from Jordan Flynn.
5: Yeah, great kick there from Jordan. Just in the last play, actually, he had eyed up. He had an opportunity, but he elected not to take it. But this time, it was the Louth defence stepped off from a small bit, and he kicked a great two-pointer because he has that in his locker. Interestingly, that build-up play was Ryan O'Donoghue who seems to be starting the second half a lot further out from goal. He set up that play for Jordan Flynn to kick the two-pointer.
4: And all of a sudden, it's a a 6-point game in favour of Mayo, who lead by 211 to 11 points. That's their second two-pointer of this match. It brings their tally in terms of two-pointers in the championship to 27 in all. Darragh McDonald, Loud looking for a response here, trailing by 6 points at the moment. He zigzags this way, he gets a shot away. Is it going to bend in? It'll be a delightful point if it does. And the umpire is going to go to Hawkeye on this one.
5: From our vantage point, it looks like

0: want to keep within touching distance of Mayo and not to let them get away, because if Mayo get another 2 or 3 points, can get away. But so this next score is vital for Louth.
1: Well, from Livingston's kick out, it's been gathered by Ladd. They're on the front foot here with Kieran Danny, who received from Grimes. Kieran Danny up to the 20 metre line he goes. He sends it back out to Conor Grimes, who's had an excellent first half. Can he continue in that vein for Louth in the second half? Laid off by Darragh MacDonald to Sam Mulroy, who just sends a foot pass out to that right hand side, Cusick stand side, as James Maguire tries to engineer a score. He moves crossfield. Sam Mulroy will pop it off. Ty MacDonald will take on the shot inside the scoring arc, outside of the right, but that's a wide, not what Louth need at this moment in the second half.
0: No, he probably snatched it a small bit ambitious. I think Sam Mulroy let him know as well, because he was just sitting back in the pocket for that kick pass. But Ty MacDonald, he was an ambitious enough kick with the outside of his right leg, especially into the wind. So again, Louth was squeezing hard in his kick out.
1: Casey Byrne is on. Kieran Casey Byrne for Louth early in the second half, and Kiki Keenan has gone off. Kieran Byrne was absolutely superb against Monaghan when introduced here a couple of weeks ago. So Gavin Devlin.
0: And I think if Louth are going to get anything, like, they really need to go after the kicker. I think that Mayo had only 45% of their own kickouts in the first half, but he's got this one away short. But if I was Louth, I'd be squeezing up on Jack Livingston, because they have big men around the middle of the field, the likes of Darragh MacDonald, to get possession. But if you give Mayo possession to build, like, no better team to build.
1: Well, it's seen by many in Mayo that midfield has been a bit of a problem area, but at the moment they're comfortably in front here against Louth, leading by 6 points, 2-11 to 11 points. That's how things stand. Mayo have possession with Jack Kearney in and around the middle, and he directs the foot pass out to that left-hand side, where it's gathered by David McBrien, and he in turn shovels it on. Ryan O'Donoghue, again, always available to receive the pass, and he goes raiding down that Cusick stand side and cuts inside, and still he goes, hits the ground. The referee says play on. Ryan O'Donoghue does well to fend off a couple of challenges. The ball runs loose. It's gathered initially by Stephen Cohen, still there from Mayo, the ball bobbing around, and eventually Louth get control, and away comes Conor Early under pressure. The ball is loose, it's untidy at the moment, a real scrappy phase of possession, but eventually Mayo regain possession of the ball, and Darragh Byrne gets on it, and he lays it off to Enda Hessian, and Enda Hessian now will send it out to that left hand side. Mayo go attacking once again with David McBrien. Early ball in to Kobe MacDonald. McKenny in a spot of bother. Kobe on the turn, right footed, and he directs it in and over the bar. That's a super score from Kobe MacDonald.
0: Yeah, and the spin, Kobe with a lovely kick. His second point of the day is a great score, as I say, on the turn. But as I say, they worked really hard for us. Louth, it looked like Louth had probably turned over Ryan O'Donoghue, who I felt might have taken a lot of steps. I think Gavin Devlin is not that happy with the referee, but in fairness, Mayo worked to turn them over and kicked a lovely score.
1: Both managers, of course, in their first year in charge. Gavin Horst Devlin in charge of Louth, on the back, of course, of Ger Brennan leading Louth to the Leinster title last year, and Andy Mourne, his first term as Mayo manager. Can Gavin Devlin steer Louth to the All-Ireland final? Or will Andy Mourne, who played in so many All-Irelands for Mayo, get them to one as a manager? It's certainly looking good for Mayo. Early stages of the second half, but you write off Louth at your peril. Sam Mulroy lays it off to Donal McKenny, and McKenny deep inside his own half goes soloing up towards halfway. Cusick stand side moves the ball into a central area where it's collected by Colin McKeever. Well over 100 appearances for Louth from Colin McKeever, but they turned it over. Brilliant work by Mayo to wrestle control of the ball back, and the referee is awarded a free in favour of Mayo.
0: Again, great work, great covering. I think it was Jordan Flynn who got the turnover there from Mayo, but that's what Mayo do. They're going to get a lot of bodies back, and they're just going to try to snuff Louth out. They'll drop in around the arc, and I suppose force Louth on, try and get the turnover, and then break at pace, which they have been doing to good effect here today.
1: Jordan Flynn with that early two-pointer in the second half, and he gets through so much work. A change being made. Conor Loftus is coming on for Mayo, and Stephen Cohen is going off. So Andy Mourne making changes early in the second half. Conor Loftus is on. Tommy Conroy came on at the start of the second half, and Stephen Cohen heads off.
0: Again, Aidan, that's a really strong player to be coming in off the bench. And that's, Mayo have that strong bench. When you look at the Louth, who they have come on, Ty MacDonald is on. I suppose you see they have Kieran Byrne and probably Sean Reynolds maybe to come on, and Tommy Dornan on the middle of the field for size. So Mayo springing the bench here now.
1: And Sam Mulroy has possession, and he dishes it off to Jack Kearney. Jack Kearney inside the or outside the 45 metre line, out to that left hand side, and an opportunity for Dara Byrne to maybe just flex those muscles.

0: on run at the Loud defence. And obviously as the game goes on, both sides will begin to tire in the hot conditions that prevail at Croke Park. But Mayo full of running at the moment. Enda Hessian just on the edge of the arc, cuts inside, lays it back, it's sent outside the arc. Jordan Finn possibly for another two pointer, jinks this way and that, inside the arc they go. Callanan under real pressure from the Loud defence, it runs loose. Loftus trying to get involved. Jordan Finn sends it back outside the arc. It's untidy ball, it's dirty ball at the moment, but Mayo have it. And Ryan O'Donoghue on the 45 metre line, and the Mayo supporters trying to lift the team once again. The ball is shoveled on there by David McBride. Colby McDonald inside the arc, right footed, he's on song in the second half, and over the bar it goes. It's another score for Colby, it's another one for Mayo.
1: Yeah, just like a typical replica of the last score. Mayo fought fierce, hard, low, doing very well, putting an awful lot of pressure on the ball. It kind of fizzled out around the middle and across the pitch to Colby, and again on the spin Colby kicked another score.
0: Just 18 years of age, heading off to Australia. Once the All-Ireland campaign ends, will it end in an All-Ireland final date in a couple of weeks time? From the kick out, Loud need to get possession, but Jordan Finn is there to get it once again from Mayo. Early ball in for Tommy Conroy. Conroy on a 1v1 situation, Conroy bearing down on goal, still Tommy Conroy. There could be a goal here for Mayo. Derek Byrne with a follow-up, and is eventually gathered by Niall McDonald, the Loud goalkeeper. He puts boot to ball, but both Derek Byrne and before that Tommy Conroy had goal chances, but Loud survive. It could be a big moment for Loud.
1: Yeah, Loud survive, as you say. Great save by Niall McDonald, and Loud on the attack here now.
0: With Tadhg McDonald up towards the 45 metre line, he goes, lays it off to Conor Grimes. They need a score, maybe need a two-pointer. Grimes trying to engineer a scoring opportunity for Loud. He heads off towards the Cusick stand side. He's been tracked all the way, and in the end there's a breakdown in communications, and Mayo have possession back with their goalkeeper from Brafey. That's Jack Livingston, and he works it out the pitch. Colby McDonald very, very deep at the moment to get on the ball. He's beginning to click into gear. Colby McDonald, he sends it down the line. Mayo off and running once again with Conor Loftus. Loftus of the Hogan stand side, early ball in towards Ron O'Donoghue, and Ron O'Donoghue away from his man. Ron O'Donoghue with the shot, great save by Niall McDonald.
1: He has the advantage, I think. Yeah, he's going to get his free, but again Loud living on their last sword, really. Last two opportunities probably should have came away with a goal. His first opportunity was Tommy Conroy, took on his man, probably had too much time, but a great save by Niall McDonald. And again that time it was Ryan O'Donoghue, went in 1-1 on goalie. This time he kept it low, but again, in fairness to Niall McDonald, he got down low, but they had the advantage, and it gives an opportunity for, would it be Darragh Byrne probably with the left leg, or really give it to Ryan O'Donoghue?
0: Well, Darragh Byrne is, as you speak, just giving the ball to Ryan O'Donoghue from the right of the post. It's between the 20 metre line and the 13 metre line as Mayo attack in the second half towards the Davin end of the ground. So Ryan O'Donoghue goes back out outside the 20 metre line to allow for the run up. He's had an excellent game for Mayo. He runs up and right-footed over the black spot it goes. And Mayo move on to 2-14 to Loud's 11 points. This game is beginning to get away from Loud.
1: Yeah, Mayo really up in the ante now since half-time, to be fair to them. They kind of sniff a victory here now. They've really, the last 10 or 15 minutes, they've really gotten top. Loud really struggling to get hands on ball. They'll need the likes of Sam Mulroy now, Kieran Down and James McGuire. They'll need their big leaders to step up and just to get the scoreboard ticking again, because, as I say, If Mayo can keep on top here, this game is going to get away from him.
0: Yeah, Tommy Dernan is in for Loud. That's the change being made. James McGuire, who's had an excellent season for Loud, but perhaps a little on the quiet side this afternoon. But so many Loud players are just struggling to get to the pitch of the game at the moment, because Mayo are so, so dominant, leading by 2-14 to 11 points. So it's a 9-point game, and Loud really need to try and work a score. But so much of the second half is being played in the Loud half.
1: It looks like he's going for this one, Adrian. It'll be some Morris Fitzgerald-esque if he does get it.
0: From Ryan O'Donoghue, and O'Donoghue, well, he drills it up towards the 13 metre line, and it's collected back there by Tadhg McDonald for Loud. They'll try and work it through the hands. Tommy Dernan just on the field, so experienced, of course. Tommy Dernan lays it off now to Conor Grimes, and Grimes will send it back inside the scoring arc to Darren Nally, and Darren Nally has support from Emmett Carolan, and they'll try and work it forward here, Loud. The team in red, the white shorts, and Mayo, of course, in their traditional green jerseys with the red stripes. Mayo looking to get back to the All-Ireland football final.
1: And Mayo working really hard here. Loud find it really hard to get out of their own half. Big squeeze for Mayo.
0: Grimes, well, he's lost possession to Ryan O'Donoghue, but he's guilty of giving away the foul, and it's going to be a free for Mayo right on the arc.
1: Yeah, that's unbelievable pressure, Adrian, to be fair to Mayo.

0: From their inside line, I think it was that man Ryan O'Donoghue who stripped Conor Grimes of the ball. But like he's been doing everything today. He's been scoring, he's been working, he's some injured on him to be fair. And as I say, he's been their main leading light today.
1: So they have this free to stretch it even further. It's in the 2-point zone if Dara Byrne is prepared to take on the kick. Dara Byrne, just 20 years of age, a little like Kobe McDonald, new to the scene this year for Dara Byrne. It's just his 10th appearance in a Mayo jersey, and he has slotted in so comfortably. So he runs up left footed, and it's going to drop short from Dara Byrne. He'll be disappointed.
0: Yeah, sure. never caught a hold of it, really. He seems to be, I don't know, did he hurt his ankle? He seems to be going gingerly enough now. Did he hit the ground? But he never got a hold of that at all.
1: So Louth in a deep hole at the moment, trailing by 9 points. They need to work it downfield. They've scarcely threatened the Mayo goal in the second half. Possession collected by Emmett Carlin. He lays it off, and now Kieran Downey getting involved for Louth once again. Colin McKeever, and McKeever in and around the middle. Dishes it off now to Sam Mulroy. And they need something here, Louth. Tadhg McDonald will send it back out towards halfway, and Louth trying to build up ahead of steam. Tommy Dernan just instructing Colin McKeever maybe to move across to the Hogan Stand side. Kieran Downey is onto it now. Kieran Downey, who works as a GAA development coach. Tadhg McDonald between the 65 and 45, being watched by Sam Callanan. The ball out to the Cusick Stand side. Louth looking for a score. The Mayo supporters just trying to lift the team at this point of the match, and they've won it back here. Mayo showing great fight and heart for the battle. And away comes Sam Callanan, and he lays it off to Kobe McDonald. Now it's an opportunity for Tommy Conroy. Conroy inside the scoring arc, up to the 20 he goes, bearing down on goal, manages to shuffle off one challenge. Still there for Conor Loftus, and dispatched into the back of the net. It's a third goal for Mayo, this time from Conor Loftus.
0: Yeah, great goal by Conor Loftus, as I said, just off the bench. But that all came from, again, Mayo rock rate all over the pitch. It's been huge today. Sam Canlin, I think it was McCarley maybe going to attack. Sam Canlin turned him over and broke the pace. Tommy Conroy, seeing the gap, in fairness, he spurned the opportunity, but hand passed it across to Conor Loftus, who finished the back of the net. A huge score in the context of the game, and it's... Look, what I know, it's only 15 minutes, we've plenty of time to go, but the way Mayo are playing here now, it's hard to see how low they're going to come up with something. They'll need the likes of Samuel Wright to step up, Kieran Downey, their big players, Conor Grimes, and they'll need a few two-pointers, but as I say, Mayo in full control here.
1: Kian McHale is on for Mayo. We'll confirm the player who's gone off for them very, very shortly. But Kian McHale has been introduced by Andy Mourne at this point in the game. We were suggesting that Louth needed to get a score to find something just to dig their heels into.
0: The Mayo crowd not happy with that. If you can see the replay in that, Adrian, you'll see why that man is probably heading off to Australia. What a leap off the ground from Kobe McDonald.
1: Confirmation that Dara Byrne is the player who's gone off, but what a fetch by Kobe McDonald, rising under pressure.
0: Yeah, just to say,
1: soaring like a salmon.
0: Yeah, that's the reason why he'll be heading on the plane to Australia in a few weeks' time. But yeah, Dara Byrne has gone off there. I think he might have hit the ground in his last attempt at hitting the two-pointer, probably hurt his ankle. So unfortunate for him to come off. But again, as we said previously, Adrian, Louth just seem to be struggling. They're finding it hard to get their scores, or Mayo are soaking up the pressure and counter-attacking the pace, and they're finding gaps now as the game opening up.
1: Well, Mayo, of course, it was pretty much an annual outing heading to Croke Park for All-Ireland Football Final Day. They were in six finals between 2012 and 2021. Lost them all, of course. It's the itch that needs to be scratched for Mayo supporters.
0: It was just Sam Mulroy, I think, got the brunt there of Kobe's knee. Nothing intentional, just caught him into the stomach as he was rising.
1: So Kobe McDonald has really zeroed in on this game in the second half. Sam Mulroy, thankfully, is okay to continue. Obviously, Louth with that crippling blow in the first half, with Craig Lennon forced off through injury. But they have this free. What can they salvage here? Arguably, they need to maybe find a goal or a couple of two-pointers just to engineer belief. And of course, a little earlier, Wicklow with that brilliant Tailteann Cup final win over Down. They were 13 points down very early in the second half, and they came back to win it by 2 points. That great servant of Wicklow football over the years, Dean Healy, with a cracking goal as well. as they lifted the Tailteann Cup at the expense of Down, who were really outplayed so much in the second half. Loud have been outplayed in the second half here. Cian McHale away from one challenge, gets a shot away, left footed towards the Davin end of the ground. It's curling in and over the bar, and Mayo can do no wrong at the moment.
0: Yeah, great score from Cian McHale, but again, look, you have to credit Loud finding it really difficult to get out of their own half when they get on possession. A huge press from Mayo, they're putting an awful lot of pressure on, and they smell blood now.
1: So the scoreboard says 3:15 to 11 points. Louth haven't scored in the second half.
0: No, and they're struggling to get hands on ball all over the pitch, even there now. They seem to be struggling on the kick out. Niall McDonald, their kick out has been intercepted away, and it's just giving oxygen to Mayo and their support. And no better team than Mayo, when they get ahead of steam as well, they'll be very happy just to soak up the pressure, sit back and overturn Loud and counter-attack at pace.
1: Mayo 3:15, that's 24 points. Loud 11 points. And Mayo on the attack once again. It's with Kobe McDonald on the 20-metre line, just a few metres in from the sideline. They'll try and work it back out the pitch and maybe create a scoring opportunity. Jordan Flynn will lay it off to Kobe McDonald, and he heads out towards the 45-metre line under no great pressure. Tommy Dernan is nearby. It's with David McBrien in and around the middle, and McBrien sends it out to that left-hand side for Enda Hessian. And Hessian from Gary Moore heads forward, and now Ron O'Donoghue getting involved, jinking this way and that inside the scoring arc. Is still there though for Mayo. They're winning all the dirty ball at the moment, and they'll try and work something now with the centre half back David McBrien, and McBrien will work it back. It's patient from Mayo. Conor Loftus, who got their third goal on the 45 metre line. Jack Carney makes a darting decoy run. It's still there for Conor Loftus. Now Kobe McDonald. Mayo certainly enjoying their football at the moment, Colm.
0: Yeah, Mayo, look, they're very comfortable. They don't have to rush anything. They're just going to have to work it over and back across the pitch, probably force Loud out, and then maybe see a gap and get the likes of Ryan or Kobe and the shooters on the ball.
1: David McBrien offloads, and Ryan O'Donoghue, and the shot coming in from the left hand side, and straight away it was signalled wide by the Loud goalkeeper Niall McDonald, but the umpire wants to take a different view.
0: My experience with Hawkeye hasn't been great, but from the from the crowd there at the start, it looks like the Mayo crowd were up, but I think it might have drifted just right and wide. But well, going on my record, it's probably going to go over now.
1: You're a brave man, but I think you're going to be correct this time. Yeah, well done. So 3:15 for Mayo, Loud 11 points.
0: Conor Grimes coming off, I think it was a Cole McCall who's come on, but in fairness, Conor Grimes, who's left everything out there, he had an unbelievable shift in the first half, but he just seems to be running out of gas here now.
1: We're in the 53rd minute at Croke Park, the first of the All-Ireland football semi-finals, and Mayo, as it stands, comfortably on their way to the All-Ireland final, unless Loud can dig deep and find something in this contest. Tommy Dernan trying to work something, laid off now, and the shot coming in from Kieran Byrne, a lot of height on it. It comes off the upright, it's still there for Loud, but it's gathered defensively by Mayo, and the referee has awarded a free out to the team in green and red. Nothing going the way of Loud at the moment.
0: No, really struggling to get on the scoreboard here. And it was that time, it was Kieran Byrne, really high shot, but it came off the post, and it was Mayo lads first to react and won the free out, and they're building now again.
1: Yeah, Mayo playing with real confidence. Cian McHale gathers at the expense of Donald McKenney in the middle of the pitch. Sam Callanan with the offload, and Ryan O'Donoghue steers it out to the Cusick stand side, where Kobe McDonald is waiting inside the 45 metre line, inside the arc, trying to get his shot away, superbly blocked down by Kieran Downey. And now it's Loud on the break. Kieran Downey will move the ball out to the Cusick stand side. Loud looking for a score. They badly need one at this point in the match. It's with Kieran Byrne on the far side. Early ball in. It'll run loose. Opportunity perhaps here for Loud to engineer a score, but plenty of Mayo jerseys back. They swarm around the ball and they'll work it clear.
0: Yeah, just forcing, obviously Loud know they probably need goals. I think it was Kieran Byrne there who played a 50-50 ball in, but Mayo do what they did. They're getting bodies back and putting their bodies on the line in overturn. But once Mayo win the attack and they're coming up the pitch, they're playing with a bit of a swagger now, Adrian, because look, they know they're probably one leg in the final now at this stage. So
1: yeah, there's a real confidence about Mayo, players willing to get on the ball. They all want to get involved in the second half. They lead by 3:15 to 11 points. We're in the 55th minute at Croke Park. The winners of this to take on the winners of Dublin and Kerry. They contest the second All-Ireland semi-final tomorrow afternoon, live on Sunday Sport, throw in at 4 o'clock. And Mayo, at the moment, well, they've certainly booked there.

0: a spot. Fans will start booking trains, no doubt, if they haven't already. Jordan Flynn.
1: Don't mention the
0: Arnold. Yeah, don't worry. That all breaks down, and now it's Louth on the break, but not for long, because it's been won back by David McBrien for Mayo, just outside the scoring arc. The ball moved across field now for Ryan O'Donoghue. A lot of space on this near side. Keen McHale on pressure, no pressure whatsoever, and the kick is a disappointing one from a Mayo viewpoint, and it goes to the left-hand side and wide. Mayo making another change. They can really run the bench now. Fenton Kelly is coming on from Mayo, and Owen McGrail, who picked up a knock a few weeks ago in their win over Cork early on in that game, he goes off, so he'll get some valuable rest time.
1: Yeah, as you said, it gives Andy the opportunity just to get game time into lads who probably doesn't have a whole lot of game time this year. So I suppose if Mayo are to go on, I suppose the one thing from Andy, he wouldn't like to, I suppose, a big margin for victory, because I suppose as Mayo know, the hype above Mayo with an All-Ireland final come will ramp up. So it'll be up to him now, and I know it's a long way to go yet, but from this stage it seems hard to see one winner other than Mayo.
0: They don't do hype in Mayo. And the referee David Coldrick has awarded the free, which is quickly taken by Conor Early out towards Emmett Carlin on the 45 metre line. Louth looking for their first score of the second half. Conor Early, they were well in the game approaching half time, Louth, but it's got away from them. Emmett Carlin has possession on the 45, sends it back now, and Sam Mulroy solos the ball in a somewhat static position at the moment. Mayo not applying any pressure on Mulroy, and Mulroy heads across towards the Cusick stand side, solos the ball up towards the edge of the arc. He goes, lays it off, and Louth trying to get a score and give themselves a bit of a boost. Colin McCall getting involved, and now an opportunity perhaps for Tommy Dernan. Ball now is transferred crossfield to Tadhg McDonald, and McDonald unable to gather the ball at the first attempt outside the 45 metre line at the moment, trying to create some space maybe to get a shot away. Sent back to Kieran Downey, who was so prominent for Louth in the first half. Up towards the edge of the arc he goes, still he goes inside the arc, works it on to his right. This could be the first point of the second half for Louth. Good kick, good point, good score, Kieran Downey.
1: Yeah, good kick there by Kieran Downey. It's hard to think that it's 20 minutes. It's hard to think that that's their first score in the second half. He had to work hard for, to be fair to Kieran Downey. He just clipped the, just came in after left and post.
0: And from the restart, Mayo have gleaned possession, and Kobe McDonald sends it on. A lot of space here for Cian McHale. McHale on the 20-metre line. He's a little isolated at the moment. Gets away from one man, and he clips the ball in, and over the bar it goes. Another score for Mayo, and again, very, very easy for Mayo.
1: Yeah, he's put up his hand, in fairness, Cian McHale, since he came on. He's looked lively. He looks to have an eye for a goal, because there was an opportunity there to put the ball over the bar, but he thought of a goal in one instance, but he also had Tommy Conroy in the back post, but he elected to get a point. But he's definitely putting his hand up for a starting place for the final.
0: Tommy Dernan sending it forward. Loud looking for another score. They need to get a whole pile of scores at this point. Dernan on the charge up towards the 20 metre line he goes. Mayo managed to deal with that particular attack, but it's still there for Louth. They'll send it back out the pitch to Kieran Downey. Maybe thought about taking on the two pointer, but instead moves the ball out to that right hand side for Conor Early. Sends it back to Downey, and Downey on the 45 metre line not willing to take on the shot just yet, because Sam Mulroy is available. Mulroy 47 metres out from goal, and he fists the ball. And on the turn, an opportunity now for Dernan to pull the trigger. Left-footed shot coming in from Tommy Dernan. And away he goes. The grizzled campaigner that is Tommy Dernan slots that one in and over the bar. That's a fine score from Tommy Dernan.
1: Yeah, good kick from Tommy off his left leg. Played a nice 1-2 with Sam Mulroy. Went to go again, but gave the dummy and kicked a lovely score.
0: So Dernan on the score sheet, making his 140th appearance this evening for Louth. What a servant he's been, but as things stand, it's looking like he's going to be on the end of the losing side this afternoon. Meanwhile, at the other end, Mayo have a free, which has been awarded. It was Conor Early who was trying to get back goal side, and an opportunity for Ryan O'Donoghue to tag on another score for Mayo here. It's inside the scoring arc. It's about a metre or two inside the arc in a central position. So much of the pitch now cast in shadow, but the sun continues to beat down on those in the Cusick stand. So Ryan O'Donoghue, just on the fringe of the arc, he'll arrive inside the arc when he makes contact with the ball. So he runs up, Ryan O'Donoghue, and the man from Belmullet with the right foot kicks it in, And over the top it goes, another score for Mayo.

0: and they move on to 3 goals and 17 points to Ladd's 13 points.
1: Yeah, he's been unerring from his frees as well as general play, but his total game today, he's worked very hard as well, and he's been, I know we're 10 minutes away, but it'd be hard to see past the man of the match other than Ryan O'Donoghue.
0: Yeah, so just under 11 minutes to go, and Mayo leading by 13 points at the moment, 3:17 to Ladd's 13. That's how it stands. And in the second half, Louth have just really run out of gas.
1: And even looking at now, Adrian, as you said, they're up 13 points, but they're still pinning, they're still working like dogs. They're still pinning Louth back in their own 45, and they're finding it very hard to get out of the fence. They're breaking out here now this time, all right.
0: Yeah, Donald McKenney on the charge has a support to his left-hand side from Casey Byrne. Byrne on the 20-metre line, about a metre or two in from the sideline on the Hogan Stand side. And it's worked back now to Tommy Dernan. Dernan with Kieran Downey available. Downey receives between the 65 and the Mayo 45-metre line. He dishes it off. Opportunity maybe for Kieran Byrne to work something for Louth. Out on that right-hand side, out towards the Cusick Stand side. Now Darren McDonald carries it for Darren McDonald. Not really on the ball in the second half. Tommy Dernan has possession outside the arc under all kinds of pressure from Conor Loftus on the Mayo defence, doing their job on that occasion, but Kieran Downey has possession for Louth outside the 45-metre line as they look for some solace here. Louth, Kieran Downey trying to take on his man, lays it back, could be a scoring opportunity for Louth. The ball broken down by Colin McCall initially and sent back out. The scoring opportunity eventually drilled in. It's an untidy ball, but unable to retain possession. And it was Kieran McCardle, was it, in there, who was trying to get hands on the ball in Mayo, while they just mop it up and come away with it.
1: Unbelievable pressure from Mayo. I think it was Tommy Conroy who picked up that ball inside his own box, but they've soaked up some pressure, and then they counter and they give this man Kobe, and they're just playing very direct.
0: Yeah, Mayo really like to bomb on front foot football. Kobe McDonald away from one challenge inside the arc, right footed shot, but that will not be his best of all efforts.
1: No, he was just kind of caught in the jersey just as he was hitting it, but he had the advantage, which gives an opportunity for Ryan O'Donoghue here again outside the 2-point arc. But again, Adrian, it must be said, the pressure Mayo are putting on the Mayo players all over the pitch, and they're soaking up the pressure, they're turning over Louth, and next thing they're counter-attacking at huge pace, giving it to the likes of Ryan O'Donoghue and Kobe in space, and no better team than Mayo with the legs that they have in open space just to punish you. But as I say, they've been very impressive here now today.
0: Yeah, so Conal McKeever goes off, and Anthony Williams is on for his 92nd appearance in County Colours. One of the long-serving players at Mayo also making a change. And Jordan Flynn is going to head off, and he is being replaced by Matthew Ruan. Oh, that's a big boost as well for Mayo. Matthew Ruan, who's been coming on as a sub up late, coming back from injury. And he can be, on his day, a massive player for Andy Moran's team.
1: They have a huge panel to pick for now. As you see, the subs coming on: Keane McCain, Matty Ryan, Tommy Conroy. Like, we've yet to see the likes of Dermot O'Connor, Aidan O'Shea, so they have huge strength and depth now.
0: So a free for Mayo, a potential 2-pointer incoming for Ryan O'Donoghue, just outside the 45-metre line, dead straight in front of the post. He runs up right-footed, he's given it plenty of welly, and he gets the perfect response. The orange flag is raised, and Mayo bag another couple of points. They move on to 3:19 to Ladd's 13 points. Ladd with just 2 scores in the second half.
1: Yeah, very, very. That wasn't an easy kick, to be fair. I know there's no pressure on Otis off our head, but again, here they're turned over.
0: Yeah, and Mayo sniffing maybe another goal opportunity. Kobe McDonald in the end picks it in and over the bar. He was under pressure, so the goal wasn't maybe on, but he elects to take his points.
1: No, and it's just from a low point of view now, it's probably damage limitation, really, just to. So as well, we've 8 minutes, 7.5 left of normal time, just to see can they put some bit of respectability on the score. But you have to be really impressive, Adrian, with Mayo. I think, just from my notes here, I think it's 2:14 from their inside forward line. It's a phenomenal return. I know they probably won't get it as easy in the final, but that's fairly impressive, to be fair to them.
0: Donald McHugh lays it off on this near side, and Mayo start to build once again. Well, they've had an absolute field day, and Louth in the second half have really been taken to the cleaners. Mayo leading by 3:20 to Louth's 13 points. So many people talking coming into this game that it was a 50-50 game, that it would go right down to the wire, but Mayo had other ideas. That being said, Louth were well in the game for the opening

0: 20-22 minutes maybe?
1: They were, to be fair to me, they just, to be fair, in the second half Mayo really turned the screw and allowed it no answer. As I say, Louth have only scored 2 points since half time, and it has been, this game has been played on Mayo's terms really in the second half, and they're going to be full value for the victory. The problem now for any more is trying to quench that hype now for the next 2 weeks. But look, all they can do is do what's in front of them, and they have one leg in the final now.
0: Well, in his first year in charge, Andy Moran on course to lead Mayo to the All-Ireland Football Final in a couple of weeks' time. They're on the attack once again. David McBride involved in the move initially, Cobby MacDonald. Well, the ball eventually squirts up towards the 13-metre line. Allowed with plenty of bodies to defend, Mayo have to cough up possession, and away comes Darragh MacDonald. Allowed on the front foot from deep inside their own half. So Andy Moran in his first year in charge, the year ending in six has special resonance in terms of Mayo and managers in their first year in charge. 1996, John Mohan in his first year in charge took Mayo to the All-Ireland Final. That was quite an achievement. And similarly in 2006, Mickey Moran was in charge, and then in 2016 it was Stephen Rochford. So Andy Moran in 2026. Meanwhile, a booming kick goes in, and it's signalled wide at the other end. That kick going well wide at the target. The attempt from Colin McCall. Last 5 minutes, but Mayo fans already beginning to think about the All-Ireland final.
1: Exactly, you can see the few empty seats now across the way. The crowd starting to leave here now, but I suppose from a Mayo point of view as well, the one positive is they didn't pick up any injuries up to note. I know Darragh Byrne went off with a bit of an ankle injury, but other than that they haven't picked up any serious injuries, so they'll probably have a full bill of health to pick from as well for the All-Ireland final in 2 weeks.
0: Yeah, and Andy Moran will be keen to see his side keep a clean sheet in terms of not conceding a goal even late on in this match. Their defence has been questioned during the course of 2026. Ladd, though, looking for something here late on. It's all about pride at this point in the match, such that it is. Gavin Devlin, I'm sure, will be very proud of his players and what they've given him this year. But ultimately, the year is going to fizzle out in disappointment here at Croke Park, where they've enjoyed so many great days, of course, beating Dublin here in the Championship a few weeks ago. And obviously, of course, great memories from last year winning the Leinster final. This, maybe not so much. Kieran Danny with his shot, but again, it's veering away to the right-hand side. And wide it goes. 4.5 minutes off the 70 to go. And just, Mayo just in right control.
1: Yeah, just right and wide there. But in fairness to Kieran Down, he hasn't stopped trying for the whole game. He's still taking the game to Mayo. But I suppose the questions will be asked around Louth. There probably was a huge build-up to this game. I know there was previews and everything. I know it was their first semi-final in what, nearly 60 years or whatever it was. But I think not only that, I don't think that's the reason. I think Mayo, they just met a Mayo team who are on it today, and their work rate. And I know you said a lot of people to question their defence, but I think their defence was excellent today. They snuffed out anything that came at them from a low point of view. And look, we're 66 minutes in now, and they're still fighting for every ball.
0: Yeah, Anthony Williams has been fouled, and the free is taken by Sam Mulroy. He tosses the ball out to this near side, Tommy Dernan. Dernan on the 30-metre line lays it off to Tadhg MacDonald. Work back to Dernan, who'll send it back out the pitch. An opportunity for Kieran Downey to take on the shot. This for 2 points for Louth, and the ball sails in and over the bar. Good score from a man who has never allowed the head to drop.
1: No, to be fair to me, he's had a great game. He can leave Croke Park here. He's held up high. He's had a great year as well for Louth, and that was a lovely kick there, just to cut the gap and put a bit of respectability on the scoreboard.
0: So Jack Livingston with the restart from Mayo out to this near side to Jack Coyne, and Mayo start to crank it up once again with Ryan O'Donoghue. O'Donoghue lays it off now to Conor Loftus. Loftus to score the third goal for Mayo. The first scored by Ryan O'Donoghue, the second by Darragh Byrne. Three green flags, and they've hit a few two-pointers as well. Mayo, it's been their day. Enda Hessian now up towards the 20-metre line. He goes from Mayo. He'll send it back out the pitch. Mayo now in cruise control. It's their game, and they know they are closing in on a date in the All-Ireland Football Final. And now the shot coming in from the right-hand side, and over the bar it goes, and it's Matthew Ruan who gets his first point of the day, and the Mayo supporters greet that one with some applause.
1: Yeah, great kick there by Matthew Ruan. Tight angle, but it's just like one of those days where everything is going their way. But I suppose the one question mark you would have over Mayo is their kick-out. I know, as I said, they were only 45%, I think, at half-time on their kick-out, so I'm sure whoever's going to be playing them in the final, that's probably one area that they'd probably go after, and it's probably something that

0: anymore and are going to have to work on, because when they did struggle on the kick out in the first half, and when Louth were winning possession, they did look vulnerable. So that's probably one thing that they'll probably have to go ahead and work on the training ground.
1: Anthony Williams trying to work something here for Louth late on, last few minutes at Croke Park. Is there going to be a score on eventually? The kick coming in from Kieran Byrne, and has it registered a white flag? I'm afraid not on this occasion for Louth. So last few seconds, and the Mayo supporters getting ready to celebrate. Some of the Louth contingent perhaps heading towards the exits, but they could be very proud of what the team have offered them this year. But Mayo, they'll have another big day out at Croke Park in the All-Ireland football final in a couple of weeks' time. Livingston boots this one straight down the middle, and it's won there for Mayo by the midfielder Bob Toohey. Toohey is fouled and the free awarded to Mayo, and they'll play down the clock now, the last minute upcoming.
0: Yeah, as you said, when Mayo were beaten the provincial in Connacht by Roscommon, not many people would have predicted that they would have come on, rebuild and regroup and get all the way to the final. So huge credit, I suppose, has to go to Andy Moore and his backroom team. I suppose he never panicked. There were times during the championship where they thought they were beat, especially, I suppose, in particular the first half of the meet match above Mayo wasn't their finest performance. But in fairness, they never panicked. They regrouped and they were building every game. They seemed to be getting better and better, and who knows, they might be saving their best yet for the final.
1: Yeah, maybe so. Well, they lost that day at McHale Park by 10 points to Roscommon, but they reset and they've gone again, and that win in Monaghan was a crucial one in terms of the changes made by Andy Moore, and they got them motoring, and they're finishing this game on the front foot with Ryan O'Donoghue driving forward inside the 45 metre line. He goes, he's taken to ground, and he salutes the Mayo supporters. Last few seconds, the hooter is about to sound. Mayo leading by 15 points. They've won by 15 points. They are back in an All-Ireland football final. Mayo the victors. Andy Moore will lead out Mayo on All-Ireland final day. Comprehensive winners. 321 to 15 points. What a day for Mayo.
0: Yeah, and the green and red of Mayo is blasting out over the intercon here. But yeah, unbelievable performance here from Mayo, as I said, in particular, special mention to Ryan O'Donoghue and their whole forward unit, I suppose, Bobby MacDonald, Dara Byrne. I think they're inside forward, as I said, they finished with 214. Incredible shooting. Hardly their scoring efficiency was off the charts today. Look, in fairness, they probably wasn't loud today. They've had a great year and they can be very proud, but today is Mayo's day, and as I said, no better county to bring colour to an All-Ireland final than Mayo, so there'll be a big scramble for tickets over the next 2 weeks.
1: Yeah, well, they finished with style with a two-pointer. Mayo, the victors, they are heading, Des, to the All-Ireland final. We'll have the thoughts of Des and the panel right after this break.
2: 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Oh, it really gets my heart pumping.
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11: Welcome back to Saturday Sport live from Croke Park, where Mayo are through to another All-Ireland final. That's their eighth in 20 years, which is an incredible record. Their record in the finals is great, but eight finals in 20 years. They have beaten Louth by 3 goals and 23 points to 15 points, double scores. The Louth fans have left the ground. The Louth team in a huddle in the centre of the field on one side, Mayo on the other. And huge cheer goes up as Ryan O'Donoghue is named man of the match. He finished with one goal and 11 points. Desi Dolan, sum it up for us.
12: Yeah, brilliant. Congratulations to Mayo. Really in the second half they kicked on. There's one big thing for me. The regression in defence was incredible. They went very direct in the second half. But there's one word, athleticism. The modern game demands it. You need to be fit. You need to be mobile. He had his buddies on the sideline. He had Paddy Durkin, didn't use him. Had Aidan O'Shea, didn't use him. So like there's players there that have experience that you think would get a little bit of time when you're winning by 10 or 15 points. They never did. And that just tells me. And look at the full forward line. They scored 217 today, the full forward line. Dara Byrne won 2, Ryan O'Donoghue won 11, and Kobe in the second half really came to the fore with 4 points. 217 for that full forward line. But the whole thing is built fitness, athleticism, running power, direct lines, you know, ravenous in the tackle. So it was very impressive display by Mayo.
11: A word on Loud. They ran out of steam, it looked like. They looked tired to us.
13: Yeah, for the first time, and we've seen matches this year where teams have defied logic and where they are in league standings. This was the first time you could say it looked like a Division 1 team against an average Division 2 team. And that was, there was no kick or spark in Louth. If you talk about Mayo, like none of Louth's main men, and if you talk about James Maguire, Ryan Burns, Sam Mulroy, even Darren McDonald, he caught a few balls, but I thought Mayo just had their homework done. This, they were a lot more direct today. They moved that ball a lot quicker today. That was a huge difference. Their work rate, I have to take my hats off. Yes, the athleticism and all that, but their work rate was ferocious from start to finish. Half time when they came in 4 points up, they didn't lie. They just went at it harder. They got a 2 point to start the second half. They didn't allow Mayo's or Louth's main men in. Physically big around the middle of the park. And then the devil in me is saying that's probably the worst thing that could happen to Mayo in a way, because they're after hosing a team in a semi-final. The ideal way to come through a semi-final is still have question marks over you. Now, there will be question marks over Mayo, but they still have come through an easy match here. And what happens then is your weaknesses aren't highlighted. They still have issues in goal, for example. And maybe it's a better team that will expose that in a final. But you can't take away from what they're after achieving all year long. It's fantastic. They're the best supported team in the country. They never go away. And I never expected them to be in a semi-final, not to mind the final.
11: Well, it's a fair point you make about it's not a good thing to win so easily in a semi-final. On the other hand, he was able to give so many members of the squad a run. And surely that helps the buzz in the build-up.
12: They won't worry about the buzz in the build-up when it comes to Mayo and heading for the final. Like, the biggest job Andy had is to go on and keep it calm. Like, the atmosphere here is electric. Oasis is on now. I think they were in Charlestown at one stage. The man from Charlestown. The place is hopping. The atmosphere has been absolutely incredible. And fairness to Louth to play the part. I just felt Louth today. They went to the well too many times. I think some of the players looked like they were injured. They were carrying Knox, and that just shows you the intense nature of the season. Mayo got bet by Roscommon to nurse their wounds, but they've come back. I think Andy Moran has found a formula. I think he's found a very athletic team, very fit team. But

0: equally, Dublin and Kerry are the other side of the draw. That'll get focus for Mayo very quick and Andy Moran, because no matter who they're playing in either of them teams, they're not going to be favourites.
1: Can I suggest a criticism of Mayo? And maybe I'm being too picky, but at times in the second half they were going for goals, they were taking on beaten men, almost like they're formed. Yeah. Should they be more cynical?
2: Sometimes that happens, Dave. When you're so far ahead, you start shooting from all angles. The same level of intensity isn't there. I don't think Louth were at it. I don't think Louth were at it defensively. I don't think the intensity was there. I don't think the pace, I don't think the pressure on the ball wasn't there at all. And Mayo, to be fair, I think they actually did well enough. They didn't drop, or they came out. It was 21 minutes before Louth got a score. So I think Andy Moore just did what he had to do up here. I like to pay special. His Kobe is just, he's different to watch. I think he's just outstanding. We were talking before half-time that he was spending a lot of time inside in the full forward line. He comes out, Jesus, he can catch the ball, he can run, he can kick, he can glide. He just pulls away from players. I wish him well, obviously, but oh man, he's going to be some loss to Mayo. But what a fairy tale of a finish to go all the way to an All-Ireland final like he has done. To have an impact at his age, Des, is what I'm trying to say, is phenomenal.
1: Dara Byrne is only 19.
2: Yeah. Two young lads like that, and they were both under 20 players this year. It's phenomenal the impact they've had. Ryan O'Donoghue obviously is leading the whole thing, and he's taking the pressure off the two lads, but the two lads are something.
1: And what a job he's done as a leader.
2: Oh, he's been very good.
0: Ryan O'Donoghue is a cagey, he's clever, he's physical, he's low centre of gravity, so he's hard to tackle. But like that, when you try to get in around him physically, he actually is quite hard to stop. He's an incredible player, but you see Jordan and Kobe on the pitch.
1: Just only two players from Mayo who don't have to go out of the hill. That's probably right, the supporters should be thanked. But it's Kobe and Jordan. And there's an energy and a buzz and a youthful.
0: Nah, they're excited now, to be fair. There,
1: yeah.
0: Like, they're box office. In fairness, Jordan has been around for a while, but Kobe McDonald is box office. And look, and let's see who they're playing in the final. But it's something to look forward to.
1: Yeah. I'm just feeling sorry for older male people. Go, oh, God, here we go. Hopes up again going into a final. But anyway, let's hear from the man of the match. Damien Lawler is chatting with Ryan O'Donoghue of Mayo.
3: Yeah, look, absolutely delighted to be back in an All-Ireland final. Like, what the lads done out there was absolutely unbelievable. Look, we come up here with a plan. Andy has set us up so well, and like, it wasn't only the scoring today, the turnovers with Sam, McBride, everyone. I'm just unbelievable.
4: That first line of defence, your full forward line, they shot the lights out again today. 217, 19 points the last day, but the tackling, Ryan, all the way back to field, that was the tone set, was it?
3: Yeah, look, I suppose our press wasn't that good up the last day against Cork. They got a lot of their kickouts off, and it's something we really went after. And to be fair, the four of us inside done very well on that. And then, look, we know the lads behind us are going to tackle like dogs, like Hesh today again. Absolutely unbelievable. And yeah, we've all our jobs to do, and thankfully everyone done it today.
4: Last question for you, Ryan. A few months ago in Connacht, didn't look great, but you're playing like spring lambs in a meadow since then. Can you attribute to the turnaround to a few things?
3: Yeah, 100%. Look, myself in a few interviews, I've mentioned it, and Andy mentioned it as well. We'd ask ourselves a lot of questions. We were very disappointed with that Roscommon performance, but we changed a few things. We really, them 5 weeks that we'd off, we really got close as a team. And look, we're still building. We're in an All-Ireland final, and we look forward to it. But I just want to say thank you to every Mayo fan that came here today. Come on!
1: Well, Ryan, and in fairness, as Tomás alluded to, nobody has given greater support and greater numbers than this Mayo gang. So into a final, are they equipped? I know Dublin and Kerry are seen as favourites.
0: No,
1: are
0: they
1: equipped?
0: Are. Big time. They are. I suppose it's just the hype of the final and the opposition that they face. Like, I think if you're a manager, or if you're being honest today, Louth weren't at the pitch of it. So if you're analysing this performance, you say it was an incredible performance, but the caveat was that Louth weren't at the level that you'd expect in an All-Ireland semi-final today, which is unfortunate for them. So looking at it, you kind of have to box it off fairly quickly, because the reality is the opposition didn't play their best. And if you look at Dublin and their key strengths, and Kerry and their key strengths coming down the road, both of them teams have serious quality. But at the same time, I was just impressed defensively. I think in goals, there's question marks. It was 45% retention in the first half, which is poor. The defence was very, very solid. Really impressed with McBrien. Did a good man-marking job. Midfield really battled well. They got to grips with the game. And up front, as I said, 217 from the full forward line is incredible, but lots of options as well. So are they equipped? Absolutely. They have a lot of fitness, a lot of power. And I just feel that Andy has found his way as a manager with Mayo, in that he, some of his friends, some of the lads he's very familiar with, they're not getting game time. And I think Mayo, unfortunately, maybe or fortunately, are better for it.
5: In fairness to this Mayo team, Tomás, are they kind of paying the price of the sins of previous teams who impressed on the way to final and then weren't able to get over the line? In a way, this is a different team now.
2: Yeah, I think they will be judged on that, and you can't help that, but I think it's a completely different team, Des. I think it's a team of, Desi alluded to it there, a decision was taken at some stage. They're not even bringing on players that were there last year as mainstays. They're not even bringing them in as subs now. They've gone with youth, they've gone with legs, they've gone with work rate, and they have a couple of players that are finishing inside.
5: Yeah.
2: The big question for Mayo is, can they do it against the Kerry or Dublin who they'll be facing, and under serious heat, which they didn't get today, and which will not benefit them in preparation either.
5: So for instance, in the middle third where we were questioning them, they did okay against Louth's middle third, but we were taking that Louth weren't at full steam.
2: Yeah, I think, look, there's a huge part of it, and it'll be massive again tomorrow. It'll be interesting to see how Kerry approach it with Dublin. Kickouts is gone massive.
5: Quick word on that match tomorrow, by the way.
2: I think it's going to be a cracker. I met a fella coming in today. He says it'll either go one or two ways. It'll be Dublin by one or two, or Kerry could win it by seven or eight.
5: Yeah, and you felt it.
2: I'm not saying that. I
5: asked you, not some fella who came in the gate.
2: Are we nearly off air yet? I back Kerry. I think Kerry will do it. I think Kerry will win it by four or five.
0: Yeah, look, Dublin have really impressed. Their senior players have been impressive. Con O'Callaghan and Niall Scully and Kilkenny all, and they've kind of redemption for what Gerard Brennan faced during the year. But ultimately, the quality that I've seen from Kerry this year, with their full complement of players coming back into the side, has been absolutely exceptional.
5: Desi Dolan, Tomás O'Shea, Gormila Mahagriff, thank you so much for joining us. Give me back the pens. I'll need them for the fellas who forget them tomorrow.
0: It's a Trump pen as well. Thank go you. On, you.
5: Thanks to Adrian Eames and Colin O'Neill for commentary as Mayo go on to the final. Well done to Wicklow. Fantastic victory for them in the Tailteann Cup final. In the tennis, Noskova was the winner in the Wimbledon singles final. And thanks also to our team here in Croke Park this afternoon. On sound, we had Damien Gavigan and Pather Carney. On sound, back in studio, was Cara O'Hare. Our broadcast coordinator was Siobhan McElroy. On sports news, as usual, was Kevin. And thanks to our producers, Greg Allen and Barry O'Neill. Back tomorrow with Dublin versus Kerry. It never stops. Slán.
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5: On the Southwind Blows musical expedition, coming to you this week as usual from the Kingdom of Kerry, we bring you Belfast songs from Joshua Burnside and Van Morrison, European songs from Rosalia and from the magnificent Bulgarian singers, and inspired by the heat of the summer sun, we hear the shimmer of Ry Cooder's Paris, Texas. 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
6: Yes, that's Philip King on the air tomorrow night. 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The gang back tomorrow on Radio 1. Hello, good evening. How are you? It's 8 o'clock and it's Neil Doherty in the chair with music until Cayley House at 9 this evening. It's lovely to be back here with you. We'll get the music up and running shortly. But first, yeah, as I said, 8 o'clock, Harry Manning is here with the news.
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7: Good evening from the newsroom. A manhunt is continuing in the UK for the killer of the former Conservative minister Anne Widdecombe after a 26-year-old man arrested yesterday was released without charge. Police said he no longer forms part of the investigation. They now believe the 78-year-old was attacked almost 24 hours before her body was discovered at her home on Thursday morning. Police say they are looking for a suspect believed to be a white male. Miss Widdecombe was a member of Reform UK in recent years, and party leader Nigel Farage laid a floral tribute at her house today.
8: I've come here today to lay this wreath and to start this memorial, not just on my own behalf, not just on behalf of the Reform Party, but on behalf of many, many millions around this country that admired her, loved her, thought she was a remarkable human being who made a massive contribution to public life in Britain.
7: A man aged in his 40s has died after falling from a bonfire in Belfast. The accident occurred at a bonfire to mark the 12th of July in the Braniel Estate in the east of the city at around 10:15 last night. The man was taken to the Royal Victoria Hospital in Belfast, where he died from his injuries today. The PSNI has said it is investigating the circumstances of the incident. Ishga Éireann will this evening begin shutting off the water supply at night to some areas, including Allenwood in County Kildare, as demand for water from households soars during the hot weather. The water utility company said it was considering introducing the nighttime restrictions for other areas, including the Greater Dublin area. It comes as Met Éireann has issued high temperature warnings into next week. Ishga Éireann's regional water operations manager, Stephen Burke, explained what was behind the restrictions.
9: Unfortunately, nighttime restrictions are a reality in some parts of the country already. already. There are places like North Kildare now. Unfortunately, tonight we will have to shut off certain areas for approximately 12 hours from 6 p.m. to 6 a.m. Places like Allenwood, Prosperous, and all the surrounding counties.
7: In southern Spain, hundreds of firefighters are continuing to battle one of the country's deadliest ever wildfires, which has claimed a dozen lives and scorched thousands of acres of land. Officials said those who died were of different nationalities and had been trapped in vehicles or had attempted to flee the flames on foot.
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1: Yes, that was Harry Manning in the newsroom. Thank you, Harry. And cheers to Des Cahill and the whole team on Saturday Sport. Yeah, there's a few happy Mayo fans on my text screen already getting the requests in. Yes, we're here until Cayley House at 9 o'clock. It's me, it's Neil Doherty. The show is Saturday Sounds. Lots of great tunes to come over the course of the next hour. Last time we were here, we did three in a row from Bruce Springsteen. We'll do it all again this evening with a new act. Well, a different act, an older act. I'll tell you more about that later. And we want to hear from you as well. But let's get the music going. This is ABBA on Radio 1. Welcome to the show.

one of them doing the cover of Angel Eyes. I opted to go for the original this evening. I think a safer choice. There's some very dodgy singing in the Mamma Mia movies, isn't there? I suppose I'm talking about Pierce Brosnan in particular. But anyway, enough about that. Welcome to the show. How are you? It's 8 minutes past eight. It's Saturday evening. It's Neil Doherty in the chair until Kayleigh House at nine. It's so nice to be back here with you. Hope things are good. Hope the form is good. Hope you're relaxing this weekend. Like a lot of sport to be digested, isn't there? I said there when we came on air that there were a lot of happy Mayo fans on my text screen. Yes, there are. In particular, Niall was in there, one of the first in there before we even got on air. Niall is happy. And I've had a WhatsApp from a Wicklow, well, a woman living in Wicklow who's now supporting Wicklow. She met a friend from Mayo at Croker and she says to me, we did the double between us. Yeah, a good day for Mayo, a good day for Wicklow. So hope. And now there are two teams there. Was it? It was Down and Louth who had to suffer for those wins. But anyway, I hope things are good with you this evening. If you want to get in contact, you can. Time is tight, but I'd love to hear from you. You can text me 51551. You can WhatsApp message 0870 32 32 32. And my email address is Neil. That is N-E-I-L at RTE.ie. Because we're only here till nine, I'll tell you about the three in a row now. So last week we were here, it was the 4th of July, so we went for Bruce Springsteen to celebrate Independence Day in the United States. I enjoyed that. This evening we are going for a band. I said a new act. What I meant was a different act from last week. The Rolling Stones. They brought out a new album yesterday called Foreign Tongues. Let's go with a few oldies from that band this evening, or a few new songs from them if you prefer. They are our three in a row after 8:30. You heard the text line, you heard the WhatsApp, you heard my email. Get your thoughts in. What song by the Rolling Stones should I play at 8:30? And we will try and compile a top three. It's going to be impossible, isn't it? We'll go random if we can't do that. But yeah, that's the lay of the land this evening. Lots of great music. That's the most important thing. And next, a tune from the 1975. Welcome to the show.

0: From Manchester, that is the 1975. That song is If You're Too Shy, Let Me Know.
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0: I'll tell you, he's a great man to have around the radio station because he's always coming up and he's saying, have you heard this? Have you heard that? Check out this band. Check out that song. He's great. So you're in for a treat this evening. Brian Lally is on the air with Country Time at 11 o'clock. Now, the names that I'm seeing, the names of songs that I'm seeing on my text screen include Angie and Ruby Tuesday and a few others as well. Star Me Up. Yeah, I thought I might see that. Wild Horses, Paint It Black, She's a Rainbow. I Can't Get No Satisfaction. We'll come to some sort of consensus over the course of the next 15 minutes or so. And yes, our three in a row from the Rolling Stones after 8:30. Now, I said I'd love to hear from you this evening, and thank you, a lot of people in contact already. And we have an important announcement, what's been called an important announcement for one family, a new baby. Love these announcements, a new baby. Welcome to the world, Scott Giles. Scott Giles, born on the 9th of July. Only a few days old, not even a week yet. So congratulations to Mum Sarah, to Dad Rob, Scott Giles, a good solid name there, and a fine head of hair, I'm told, and born in the middle of the World Cup as well, so he'll probably be a sports fan like his dad. So congrats, Sarah, congrats, Rob, and welcome to the world, Scott.

0: like that. I like that soulful sound. His name is Don West. That song is called Small Change. Do I need to tell you the name of the song, the name of the singer before Don West? Yeah, it was Olivia Dean. Wow, a week without playing Olivia Dean and Man I Need on Radio 1. Well, she still is the woman of the moment, isn't she? Were any of you at that gig in Dublin? I wish I was. Next time, she'll be back. Now, who's in there on the text screen? Connor says, please say hello to Dave and Lubo on this fine summer's evening. Hope you're enjoying it, fellas, says Connor. Hi, Dave. Hi, Lubo. Connor, thank you very much for that message. Anne in Dublin is excited about the Rolling Stones. And yeah, do you know what? I can tell you now that the same songs from the Stones are appearing on the screen. A few of them I mentioned already, so it may not be as difficult as I thought, but you can still get your thoughts in. 51551. Hi to Michael as well. Looking for something from the Waterboys. We'll try and do that before nine. Michael, thank you for that. But when we come back in a moment, we have a tune from George Harrison.
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Yeah, George Harrison, What Is Life? I was toying with the idea of playing Olivia Newton-John's cover of that because it's good as well, but no more than me playing the original ABBA at the start of the show as opposed to playing Mamma Mia. We're feeling a bit original tonight, so we're going to go with those ones. George Harrison on Radio 1. It's just coming up to 8:30. If you've just joined us, good evening. It's Neil Doherty here on Saturday Sounds. Hope the form is good. And yeah, still happy Mayo fans and a few happy Wicklow fans on the text screen as well. The Mayo gang making their way back from Croke Park. Have a safe journey, and I'm glad you're listening this evening. Also, we're going to do a three in a row from the Rolling Stones in around 5 or 10 minutes' time as well. One texter says, Waiting on a Friend is our Stones choice in the house here. They say it hits all the notes for a balmy evening. A balmy evening in the city. Yeah, it does, doesn't it? Waiting on a Friend has been mentioned many times. I suspect it's going to get its slot this evening. It's a beautiful song, isn't it? A bit of sadness to it as well. Something delicate and gentle about that. Somebody else says, will you please play a request for a radio presenter? Can't say his name, but we all know he likes Bruce Springsteen and he likes the song We Take Care of Our Own. Yeah, you were obviously listening last week. I was saying that my favourite song by Bruce, or one of them certainly, is We Take Care of Our Own. And I thought a few of you might text in looking for that when we did the three in a row from Bruce Springsteen last week, but no dice. And so we were democratic about it. We went with the most popular choices. Look, we'll play that song again. I've played it many times, I know. Thank you for the text. Hello to Tom in Wexford. Who else is in there? There's someone who said, describes himself as a middle-aged rocker living in Dublin, originally from Tipperary, looking forward to the Stones. And Anne in Dublin says to me, what about Gimme Shelter by the Stones? The best intro ever. Yes, I've heard it described that way before. The best intro ever. There's something rousing about it, isn't there? Anne says she first saw the Stones in Slane in 1981. Thank you very much for that text. And the Stones on the way shortly, but next, a track from the Radio 1 Recommends list. Snow Patrol and Kylie Minogue together.

0: 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That's a collaboration between Snow Patrol and Kylie Minogue. That is called These Alarms.
1: When I go leave and saw, August and not their folk on one big or a chig again to hold in Hiatska, Osna Lehra Johini, August Jimmy Crowley, Osna Groupie Alton, August the Weaving, August Kyol Noachum her coimshe, O Loa, Padge Lane, August McKean. 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
0: Girl, Mila Margot Murren, that's Murren Nick O'Leave on the air at 10 o'clock tonight. Yeah, the Lay the Land musically is Cayley House, comes on air after this programme at 9. It's Murren at 10, Brian Lally with Country Time, who I mentioned earlier, at 11. And then, as always, your late date with Ray Cudahy from midnight. I had the pleasure of spending an evening with Ray Cudahy recently because I was working on the special late date live from the Lighthouse in Blacksod a few weeks ago, which was great fun. We had the musician Seamus Fogarty and Elaine May joined us, and celebrating 100 years of Irish radio and also 160 years since the light was lit on that lighthouse. I'm sure late date listeners know all about it, and Ray's been chatting about it over the last few days as well. I think he enjoyed that broadcast. Now, Anne, who I mentioned, who had gone to see the Stones in Slane in 1981, says that there was more to that text, which I didn't read, and I want to read it to you. Anne says, "I could not believe we were allowed to go to Slane in 1981. She says, "We didn't get back to O'Connell Street until 3 a.m. on a CIE bus. 3 a.m. back to Dublin City Centre." And Anne says, "I had to ring my dad from a payphone outside Easons to come and pick us up." And Anne says, "All the parents were losing their reason. It was way before mobile phones, but it was an amazing night." Yeah, I'd say the parents waiting to hear, "Where are ye after the Stones and Slane? But you got back to O'Connell Street at 3 a.m. And look, let's allow that text to herald in our three in a row this week from the Stones. So last week it was the boss, the Bruce Springsteen, the man himself, because it was the 4th of July last Saturday. Now the 11th of July, and we're doing the Stones because their new album came out yesterday, Foreign Tongues. Thank you for all your texts. Impossible to pick a top three, but there were a few that kept getting mentioned again and again and again.

Angie in County Wicklow is straight in on the text line and says, how wonderful, you're playing my song, Neil. I didn't think it would make the top three in the end. Yeah, that was Angie by The Stones. Do you know what? It was one of the first songs mentioned repeatedly when I did the call out there after we came on air at 8 o'clock, so it had to make the cut. That was Angie for Angie in Wicklow, and before Angie, it was, yeah, Waiting on a Friend. Someone said that that song suits a balmy evening in the city. Hope it did the trick for you this evening. I love that song, and isn't it sad as well, or nostalgic, or gentle, or delicate, or something? I love that. It is called A Three in a Row, though, and we have one more before we hit the road from this band. Yep, we're going for a big one, a big populist one, to end this week's Three in a Row.

Hey, yes, I can't get no satisfaction before that, Angie. And we started with Waiting on a Friend. That concludes this week's three in a row from the Rolling Stones. Their new album, Foreign Tongues, came out on Friday. I heard Louise Duffy yesterday, Friday, saying that the album contains a cover of an Amy Winehouse song and a cover of a Chuck Berry song as well. I have a sneaking suspicion that that album will be the album of the week next week on Radio 1. It's announced on Monday. I don't have any insider information there, just a hunch, by the way. So I suspect you'll hear more from that album on our music shows over the next 7 days. Yes, you probably will. The Stones on Radio 1. Now, we had a few mentions on the text screen this evening looking for the Queen of the Power Ballad. Yep, it's Bonnie Tyler.

Yeah, there you go. I knew we'd do that on the show this evening. Holding out for a hero. That's Gaynor Sullivan, Welsh singer Gaynor Sullivan. That's what she was known at home and to her family. A stage name, Bonnie Tyler. Sadly died this week, as you know. And I remember Bonnie Tyler was interviewed on this radio station before she came to, I think it was Leopardstown in Dublin for a concert a year or two ago. And that was one of the sentences that she said that stood out to me, that she was Bonnie on stage, but Gaynor at home. Let's go for the big one. This song was played at every house party that I was at when I was in my teens and 20s. Total Eclipse of the Heart.

0: Now, I'm late, but Hugh and Prez said he'd allow it for the late, great Bonnie Tyler, Total Eclipse of the Heart. That's my lot for this evening. Thanks so much for your company. See you next Saturday.
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4: Due to a fifth All-Ireland football final in 11 years after easing past Louth in the first of the semi-finals, the Westerners were too strong for Louth at Croke Park, winning by 3-23 to 15 points. Mayo will play Dublin or Kerry in the decider. Also at the GAA's headquarters, Wicklow won the Tailteann Cup after beating Down by 121 to 216 in the final. In soccer, the latest World Cup quarter-final will see England face Norway tonight. England will be bidding to reach the last four for the first time since 2018. The game in Miami is set to start at 10 o'clock Irish time. Here at home in the SSC Airtricity Men's Premier Division, Matty Wolfe netted a dramatic late goal to claim a 3-2 win for Galway United over Sligo Rovers at Pearse Stadium. Switching to tennis, and Linda Noskova recovered from missing five championship points to defeat fellow Czech player Karolina Muchova in the Wimbledon women's singles final. Noskova led by a set and 5-2, but crumbled with the finishing line in sight as her opponent won five games in a row to force a decider, but Noskova eventually clinched a 6-2, 5-7, 6-3 victory. In golf, play in the third round of the Scottish Open was suspended for the day due to fog in North Berwick, with Matt Fitzpatrick and Michael Thorbjornsson sharing the lead on 11 under par. Rory McIlroy was 6 under through 8 holes, while Tom McKibben was in the clubhouse on 5 under. Elsewhere, Hayran Riou on 19 under leads the Evian Championship in France by 3 shots. In rugby union, Sean Jansen scored a try on his Ireland debut as they beat Japan 36-20 in the Nations Championship in Newcastle, Australia. It was Ireland's second bonus point win in a row at the start of the championship. In cycling, Belgian Tim Merlier won Stage 8 of the Tour de France in a sprint finish. Tadej Pogacar continues to lead on general classification as he chases a fifth Tour title. And finally, it's horse racing. 11-1 chance Comanche Brave won the Group 1 July Cup at Newmarket for trainer Donica O'Brien. There's more sport on the RTE News app and RTE.ie.
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1: You're looking good, you're looking sharp, you've come so far.
2: Righty here, I'm just giving the Gillette Labs razor a go, and it's smooth. 5 long-lasting blades, and it's got a flex disc that adapts to my gorgeous face. Done in no time, then it goes back on its magnetic stand for a finish almost as good as one of mine.
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8: And now it's over to Tristan Rosenstock for this week's Cayley House.
9: Shafalta chai Cayley House, Achrela Anocht, as London. Well, I'm standing here on Holloway Road in London, a place where generations of Irish musicians found a home away from home. And beside me is a man well known to many of you, the great Mick O'Connor, one of the finest banjo players the London Irish scene has ever produced. Mick, it's great to see you again. You're no stranger to this road, and indeed the pub we're standing outside.
10: No, I'm very, very used to it because, when did I start? I started playing music on the banjo in about 1969. Well, actually, it was in 1900 and frozen to death that I started playing, but 69 to you and me, you know. And this, like we were saying, where you're going at the weekend, or to the Holloway Road, it was sort of legendary place amongst all the other places in London, the north, the south part, the west, east. So this part, Holloway Road, going from the Archway tube station in the north, right all the way down to Highbourne Islington in the south end of it. And so if I were as lovely to be here with you, Tristan, and as we say outside the Lamb, which was in actual fact called, before it became the Lamb and a few other names, it was the Brewery Tap. And that was in the 60s and 50s, I'm sure. And when I started playing 69, I just got the tail end of it. Wonderful people like Julia Clifford, Julian John Clifford, I'm sure Bobby Casey, Martin Burns, Tommy McCarthy, Mick Masterson, Johnny Minogue. So many people would have played in sessions in this pub, the Brewery Tap, or the Lamb as it is now, you know.
9: So Holloway Road really plays a very significant role in the development of traditional music here in London.
10: I think it does, yes, because of the fact that it had so many. Like, there were so many Irish people in London. But there were so many pubs along the Holloway Road, Irish landlords, and having Irish music, either trad or country and western or Irish country or show bands. And so just only a couple of hundred yards from here to my left, as we look towards the Highbourne Islington station, was the first one that I can think of, was the Thatch Pub, run by Mick Whelan, the drummer. And that was a wonderful place. And that's where the Thatch Cayley Band, mm-hmm. he started up with Kevin Taylor and John Bowe.
9: Could you give us a sense, Mick, of just how thriving the music was here? How many sessions took place regularly, weekly, let's say?
10: Well, there's a figure of 40 has been bandied around, you know. So when I think about it, that probably is right. There were so many along that stretch. We were talking about the famous The Favourite, which was a really... They had music other nights, but the Sunday afternoon was the one. And when I first started playing, people said, oh, you've missed that now, Mick. It's stopped for a while, and it's going to move to another pub, a pub called The Cock on the Holloway Road, which is nearer to the Archway end, and was run by, well, the family of a school friend of mine, a girl who was in my class. So that was one. So that was there for a while, again with Jimmy Power and Reg Hall. And then it went back to the famous Favourite. You had the Lord Nelson, then the Lamb where we are, where we're outside, moving further north a bit again.

0: towards the archway end, the Victoria Pub, another great pub for music. The Half Moon, another pub on the Holloway Road, but Martin and Teresa McMahon of the Caravels played in. Then we have Clancy's, a pub that came along a bit later, very near the favourite. And both of those were sort of knocked down when the new Arsenal Stadium, football stadium, was going to be built, you know. So they had to go. They were in the side rows, but, oh, just wonderful, you know. You had a pub called the Shakespeare, further going forth, which is where I first heard John Bowe playing with Maureen Minogue on a Tuesday night. Then another pub keep going north towards the archway, the Norfolk Arms, that I used to play on a Sunday lunchtime with Tom O'Connell.
1: You were spoiled for choice, Mick. You really were.
0: I was blessed and I was spoiled for choice, as you say, you know, of all these wonderful people that were like my teachers. They were like my heroes, then they became my teachers, friends, teachers. You know, as I say, that the music is healthy, and I think there's more sessions when you take the whole of London, north, south, east and west. You know, great. Wonderful.
1: Well, look, you're heading into the Lamb Tavern now for your weekly session, Mick. Is it okay if we come along and join you?
0: Please, I'd be really disappointed if you didn't. Thank you, Tristan.

0: Oh, what a great night we all had in the Lamb down on the Holloway Road last night. Well, we're in the London Irish Centre in the heart of Camden Town, and Mick is here with me along with John Bow, the great Button accordionist, and Peter McAlinden on keys. Mick, we saw you last night in action in the Lamb. That's not the only weekly session you're involved with here, is it?
1: Well, God, how much time have you got? You know. So, I know I do about five or six. Yeah, on a good week. I do eight on a good week, actually.
0: When you're back in Ireland, I know your preference is not for indoor sessions, but you love the outdoor session too.
1: I love the outdoor session, yeah, because I very often play with my great friends Anton McGowan and Marcus Amorico, and we seem to always play outside. So when we can, you know, find a doorway or a windowsill. So when we made the CD 15 years ago, Tony said, we'll have to call it Doorways and Windowsills. Because that's what we do. Yeah. You know, we don't play indoor. We're not indoor people. Well, we play indoor when we, from time to time.
0: You have a hardy banjo, so I hope it's waterproof, is it?
1: Oh, it's very waterproof, yes, indeed, yes. It's got a bit of an umbrella over it.
0: You had a great experience at Fláthiúil na hÉireann in Wexford last year. You were the recipient of the Mike Flanagan Banjo Award. How did that sit with you, Mick?
1: Oh, well, I was totally thrilled to get that. You know, they've been doing that since 2016, and all the wonderful people they've had before that. And then, so it was just a lovely thing to be in memory of Mike Flanagan and the Flanagan Brothers' music. So I was really thrilled to be in Wexford, and some of my in-laws come from there, you know. So that was a big thrill for me.
0: Yeah, and that recognition was richly deserved. You have an old comrade beside you here, John Bow. What's it like to sit in and play a few tunes with John?
1: Well, it's wonderful. I think the first time I ever played with John was in the Shakespeare off the Holloway Road in about 1972 or 3, John, I think. And John's been putting up with me ever since, you know. I don't know why he has, but he has. It's wonderful.
2: Choice,
1: to... I have no choice. No, it's just wonderful to play with John, you know. It's just he's such a wonderful player, solid, wonderful player, so...
0: John, you come from a very strong tradition in Offaly. I know you won in All-Ireland at a very young age, but you arrived over here with the box. Did that open a lot of doors for you here?
3: Well, it did, yeah. I met a lot of great musicians when I came over. Hundreds of them. Roger Sherlock, Sean Maguire, John O'Shea, John Carty Sr., Maggie Barry, Finbar Dwyer, Michael Dwyer, Richard Dwyer.
0: All the greats.
3: And Maura Connolly. I'm forgetting a lot of people. Bobby Casey, yeah. Tom McCarty.
0: We were hearing from Mick last night about the strong session scene and the amount of music that was performed every night of the week here. Was there any particular session or any particular encounter that kind of had a big influence on you?
3: Well, I'd say probably the sessions in the White Hart with Raymond Rowland and Liam Farrell and all the different styles from the different counties, and I was amazed when I arrived. I heard all the different accents in the White Hart and Fulham from all the counties in Ireland. So I was thinking it's like having Ireland.

0: and in one room, if you like. So, and of course, the different styles, the brush off on you, whether you know it or not, the brush off, listening to different people from different counties playing.
1: Tell us a bit about the Thatch Cayley Band, because I know you were the driving force behind that.
0: Yeah, I formed and led the Thatch Cayley Band, and it came about, it was Roger Sherlock, Kevin Taylor, Adrian Burke, myself, were playing in the White Hart in Fulham, and Tommy Kane, the piper, used to come over on holidays and sit in with us. So that was kind of five members were used to playing it together. Then the Thatch Club opened on the Holloway Road in the mid-80s, and the owner of the club was from County Offaly. He was a neighbour of mine, and he asked me to put a band together for there. So I had John Carty, banjo John, and Brendan Mulcair, and Bobby Casey, I said him. So we had a few members from there and put the two groups together, and it became the Thatch Cayley Band. And we went on to win the All-Ireland in 1986 and 87.
1: And you drew huge crowds here in London.
0: Well, yeah, there was a big interest, yeah. And like set dancing had become very popular at that time. So it was good, and the Thatch was a great club because the people could dance sets and what have you.
1: Yeah. Great memories, I'm sure. Yes, yeah. You have Peter McLendon here beside you on the keyboard. You're going to give us a couple of tunes. What will you play for us?
0: We're playing two jigs, The Spider's Web and the Drum Shanbo Tramp.
1: In your own time, so.

0: Oh, beautiful music there. Drum Shambo Tramp finishing off that selection of jigs played by Mick O'Connor on the banjo, John Bow on the button accordion, accompanied by Peter McLinden on keys. And we'll have more music from you later on. Well, we're joined now by Karen Ryan, long at the heart of the Irish music scene here in London. A familiar name to many through her work with the London Lasses. Karen, it's great to see you. You started your own musical journey in this building here. Tell us about your connection with the London Irish Centre.
1: I did. I first walked in these doors aged 8 for Irish music classes in the next hall with the Leitrim accordion player Tommy Maguire.

0: and you know, started with the whistle, went on to the fiddle and then onto the banjo, and by the time you're playing a few instruments, you'd be in there from 1 o'clock until 6 o'clock on Saturday between one thing and another. And I've got great memories of you know, learning lovely tunes, making great friends, and many a time in this very hall playing as a child, only about a few meters further right from where we are right now when the stage was in the corner there.
1: And growing up here in London with strong roots, I know, in the west of Ireland, Galway and Mayo in particular, how did that shape your connection with the music?
0: Well, my mum is from a very musical family in Connemara. She's one of 10. And my grandparents, they both played the melodeon, and my grandpa sang. And then all of my mum's siblings did something, either, you know, singing, dancing, or playing. And we'd be back and forth a lot as a family. And during school days, I guess, particularly on summer holidays. And we'd always have we'd have hoolies in along the coast road in one of the homes, you know. My cousin here, Coleman, would be a part of that as well. And everyone would have to have a bit of a party piece. And as we got that little bit older, we were encouraged to do something too. So there's 28 of us cousins from, you know, living here, living in Ireland and living in the States. And we'd all have to muck in. And yeah, it was lovely.
1: No pressure.
0: No, I know. And then the funny thing, when we were here in London, my dad's not from a particularly musical family, but he loved the music so much. And he, when he heard about the music lessons here through his sister, he encouraged us to go along and supported us all the way. Loved the dancing too as well.
1: You've been behind the Return to London Town Festival for many years. Bring us back to the very start. What was the original vision?
0: So when we were teenagers in London, the session scene was absolutely thriving. And then in the 90s, it took a little bit of a dip. We lost some of our landlords, landladies, and music venue owners because they went back to Ireland during the Celtic Tiger. So there were loads of us musicians, but not really places to meet. And that was kind of what inspired us to want to host the festival. And together with Jeff Holland, who was the set dancing teacher here, and Jerry Kivlahan, who was the director of the centre at the time, really loved the music from Sligo. And from my part in it, Brenda McGlinchey actually said, I can see what's going on here. I think London needs a festival, and I think you'd be good to do it. So the three of us got together, and it was all about bringing the community together. And it was fabulous. And we had no vision past the first year. You know, we thought this is all about getting everyone together and playing tunes and celebrating the music and song and dance we have here. And we're now like 28 years on.
1: Wow. You've got the program in your hand. Remind us when it's taking place and who's coming to town this year.
0: So it's taking place always on the bank holiday weekend, in the October bank holiday weekend in Ireland. So it's the 23rd, which is the Friday, to the Monday, the 26th of October. And in more recent years, we needed a bigger space, so we've now moved to Cricklewood into the Crown Hotel and a lot of walkable distance venues from there. So we've got 4 days jam-packed. We have Liz Carroll coming over from Chicago. Really excited to have her come again. The Bumblebees reuniting after many years. We've got the great Connemara siblings, Cuiva and Seamus Wilahatta. Brilliant Maeve Begley's wonderful band, Cuis. Carlos Sweeney McCartan. John Faulkner's coming back to London. Very excited to have him, and he's launching his book. Fergal Scahill, Ryan Malloy, Sean Potts is coming over, and we're going to have a film screening of the Tommy Potts film, The Fireman, Fiddler of the Coon. Lots of other wonderful musicians as well, and indeed we have a band who I believe have been on the road for about 25 years now, and we're looking forward to welcoming them back. We're having Tader.
1: You must have been really stuck.
0: Oh, no, we've been wanting to have you back for a little while, so we're really looking forward to having you back.
1: As are we.
0: And one of the things that myself and my husband, Pete Quinn, do, we work with a London-wide youth project called the Trad Gathering, and in more recent years we choose somebody prominent from the London Irish music scene to kind of focus on, and we'll learn some of their repertoire and we'll teach it to the groups of music students from different teachers and from families, people who are not involved in classes at all, and then we'll perform those for, you know, in slightly different ways that it suits a big group setting. And I feel like that gets them to feel and to experience all of those amazing musicians. We've got so many to choose from. And for them to feel that they're part of that Irish heritage, it's a continuing legacy. And they should be proud, I feel, that that's what they've come from. I mean, we've honoured Mick O'Connor in recent years. We've honoured John Bowe in recent years. We'll be coming to Shawneen soon. And it's... You know, we really enjoy it. It's lovely to get them in the thick of all that music and feel proud.
1: Sounds absolutely wonderful, Karen. You're doing amazing work here.

promoting the music with the festival and through your own teaching, and it was great chatting with you. You're joined here by Colman Connolly on pipes, your cousin, as he said, and Rob Webb on bouzoukis beside you as well, and you're going to give us a couple of jigs now. Here's Going to Mass Last Sunday, The Gold Ring, and The Battering Ram in your own time.

0: Oh, beautiful music. Gorgeous stuff there. The Battering Ram bringing that set of jigs to an end. We're listening to Karen Ryan on the fiddle, Coleman Connolly on the pipes, and gorgeous accompaniment on the bouzouki there by Rob Webb. We'll have more amazing talent in front of me now in the form of James Carty Sr., James Carty Jr., and Seanine McDonough. Just for clarity's sake, for listeners at home, James Sr. and James Jr. are not father and son, but rather uncle and nephew. And we might start with you, James Sr. I know you were born and raised here in London, but you've strong connections to Boyle in County Roscommon.
1: That's it, yeah. My father was from Roscommon, Boyle, just outside a place called Knockrow in the parish of Crohan. And yeah, he was a massive influence for us growing up, like, you know, in London. And yeah.
0: Loads of music in the house, I'd say, growing up.
1: Loads of music in the house growing up. Dad, particularly on a Sunday morning, would be playing. But yeah, he was busy playing with going out playing such, but yeah, he would be a big influence on us growing up. But

0: Also, my mother's side, probably people forget, but she's from Connemara, Cashel in Connemara, and I'd say as a young child that probably she had brothers that all played, and they were more, they'd be bringing us around to sessions a lot more than, you know, people realise. He was a, Uncle Paddy was a box player, and Uncle John was a fiddle player, yeah, so they'd be a massive influence as well.
1: So was there ever a time when there wasn't music in your life?
0: No, we just grew up with it. It was just always there, like, yeah, so no choice but listen to it.
1: But your family's name now, Carty, that's really become part of the fabric of the London music scene, hasn't it?
0: Well, yeah, big scene. We were a big part of the London scene growing up, I suppose. Dad, previously in the 60s, with the Glenside Cayley Band and stuff. My brother John, obviously, growing up here, and yeah, he currently, before he moved to Ireland, he was playing around for years, and then I think I continued it a little bit, hopefully still continuing it a little bit, but yeah.
1: They tell me you're very, very supportive when it comes to encouraging the next generation emerging talent.
0: Well, that's the most important thing, to keep it going, like, you know, we're all getting a bit older now, but you see these young ones, the likes of Karen, like, all the teachers, James teaches a lot, young James, that is, and but it's great to see these young musicians. They're amazing, like, you know. There's so many of them now, and it's just, oh, some of them are young guns, are like playing the old music and the new music. You know, no boundaries, just play work. But it's great to be kept alive, yeah, and I like to try and encourage them as much as I can, yeah, because it's very important.
1: You said we're all getting older, and you're dead right, but all the same, you're known as the kid. Tell us about that.
0: Really? Do you want to know? There's a lad, John Murphy, he's a flute player from London as well, Kerry heritage. This is a story where I started boxing when I was younger, and there was a boxer in the East End of London, Whitechapel, Kid Berger, was the Whitechapel Destroyer, and he nicknamed me Kid Carty. So I think I had four fights, four straight knockouts, and I decided to give him up then because I was so bad, like, you know. So, but that's the reason that I'm called the Kid. But yeah.
1: In the blue corner, we have James the Kid Carty.
0: Yeah, don't put any money on him, because... but that was the noise about the Kid Carty, yeah. But, yeah, so...
1: You're in good company. You've got your nephew, James, and you've got Seanine McDonough, another giant in the London music scene here. What are you going to play for us?
0: James, young James...
2: Burn the Bush, Devils of Dublin, yeah. Burn the Bush,
3: what do you think?
0: Yeah.
1: Couple of reels, so. In your own time.
2: All right.

0: Oh, gorgeous stuff. The Bird in the Bush and the Divils of Dublin there, played by James Carty Sr. on the flute, Seanine McDonough on the button accordion, and James Carty Jr. on the fiddle, who joins me now. It's great to see you, James. You're very welcome to Cayley House here in the London Irish Centre. We've been hearing there that you're part of your third generation of Carty musicians. I know your grandfather, John P. Carty, was a legend on the London scene. Your dad, John Carty, is a master fiddle and banjo player. And here you are today with your uncle. There's a full circle of migration and tradition in that three generations.
1: Yeah, that's right. I obviously grew up in I did grow up in Roscommon, and James made a mistake earlier. He said that Knockrow is in the parish of Crohan, it's in the parish of Ballinamean. So that could be I'd be lynched if I went home.
0: Careful correcting him now, he's a boxer, as we heard.
1: yeah featherweight. But yeah, so that's where I grew up. But I'm in London now about 10 or 11 years. And great music scene. It's easy transition, really. Lots of family here, like James and Seanine. And they were... And all the music scene, it's a lovely community. It's an easy way to find a community in a big city, you know.
0: And what was the draw? Because your dad moved from here back to Roscommon, you went the opposite direction. What was the draw?
1: It wasn't really the plan. Just got a job, really, and stayed here ever since. And that's it, really. Yeah, it's just I enjoy myself. Get home a lot too. And
0: Karen mentioned one of the most important figures in the London Irish scene, the late Brendan Mulcair. He was such a huge figure here, promoting the music. I know you met him, and I think you took some of his students on before he moved back to Clare. Did you?
1: Brendan Mulcair, yeah. Brendan unfortunately was just moving back to Ireland when I was coming over, so I would have really loved to hang out with him more, but his legacy definitely lives on. And a couple of students actually I did inherit from him, and they were only probably 9 or 10 at the time, and he'd already instilled an absolute passion of music. They were mad for it, like it was very easy to teach someone that's already interested, you know. So they're still playing now, they're off at university. So yeah, his legacy lives on in London and in Ireland. Lots of amazing musicians who I'm sure you know a few of them, and in many different instruments too. He instilled I suppose he taught a lot about like being creative within tunes and treating it as an art form. So massive figure.
0: Yeah, and on that, music as an art form, I know you've studied very closely the Sligo Masters who moved to New York and sent the recordings home in the 20s and 30s. How would you describe your own style, James?
1: Describe my own style? Probably trying to play like those guys and not being able to, and that's whatever comes out, try and get through the tune without. So yeah, I loved that music. I got into it when I was probably quite young. Yeah, probably not at first, but eventually you started listening to it. I don't know, it's just a real richness to it, especially the fiddle music, like Michael Coleman, Morrison, those guys, and some of the ensemble music from that time in the 20s is a real, I don't know, it's a bit of joy to it. The rhythm is keep coming back to it, really. And the music that didn't go to New York's at home in Sligo is a lovely accent, so... Yeah, I listened to a lot of that stuff, really enjoy listening to it. I wouldn't say I studied it, it wasn't a conscious kind of have to study, it's just what I like listening to.
0: Yeah, and you're going to give us a tune now that kind of celebrates that Irish-American link and that golden era of the 1920s. What are you going to play for us?
1: There's a jig of Joe Duran's, I might give that a go. And I heard Brian Rooney playing this, our great friend Brian, in the key of C, and it was really nice. I'm going to play it in D, can't be copying him too much. And then one after, he was mentioned earlier on, of Richie Dwyer's Greta's favourite. Poor Richie passed away recently, so yeah, give these a go.

and left behind a huge body of work and all those amazing compositions. We're going to hear one of them now, Greta's favourite. But to start off this set, here's Joe Duran's Jig, played by James Carty Jr.

0: Beautiful music there. We had Joe Duran's Jig, and then we had a gear shift into Greta's favourite reel there, composed by Richie Dwyer. That was performed by James Carty Jr. on the fiddle. Mighty stuff there, James. Well, along with the tunes, song has always been at the heart of the Irish traditional music scene here in London, where generations of singers have carried the language and the stories with them. Our next guest has been part of that musical life here for many, many years, on stage, in sessions, and she's passing it on through song nights in Kilburn. I'm delighted to be joined now by Jackie Quirk. Jackie, you're a dub originally, but I know the Gaeltacht of Tuirbhéigéadaig in County Mayo is very close to your heart.
1: Yeah, well, we were a skull Tuirbhéigéadaig, because from an aithin ir na cailíní es na hílan áirin ar bhamán, cailíní es na sír agus in shmán, agus in sír chumair na skull in gaile, agus ian mai ma fráchtas mai ar gaelge na hílan áirin.
0: Yeah. Tell us about your learning Irish through singing sessions. They take place on Wednesday nights in Kilburn.
1: Yeah, well, anyone who wants to learn a song is more than welcome. They come along. Half of the people haven't a word of Irish, and that's grand. We just do sound baths. We rap it, we say it, repeat it, the words, we get the rhythm, the intonation, and then we sing. Yeah.
0: So. Because song can be that kind of gateway drug. It can really bring people into the language all over the world.
1: I think that's what it does. And people are learning phrases. So when they actually have to go to the hard work of grammar, they have something they can, it's like a frame they can hang it on. So they've got like, they've got little things they say like, oh, I would say to them, you know, Kirilton or whatever are you, which Tosham, you know, have you the words, I haven't, that kind of thing. And so without even thinking about it, they're imbibing it, like, yeah.
0: So do they converse in 18th century poetry when they go out for a chat?
1: Well, I suppose that's an option. We're not quite there yet. We can

0: do you know, a few little songs, and we're looking forward to playing for Karen at the concert that's coming up in Cricklewood. Yeah.
1: We're seeing a huge renewed interest in Shano singing at home. Is that translating its way over to London as well?
0: Well, all I know is Karen has these singing sessions as part of her festival, and I've been going along. And there has been a long tradition, like her uncle Pat ran here, actually here in Camden. He would have a singing session, and in that tradition, I've put this Shano's together just to kind of keep it going. And I'm really surprised. People just come from all over, and they just rock up and they sing and they have a laugh. They tell me they feel better leaving than coming, so that can't be bad.
2: That's always good.
1: So, Tatuchan Aaron Huertuin, what have you chosen to sing for us this evening?
0: I'm going to sing Roisin Dubh because I really like this version of it, and I heard it on a bootleg tape by Anne Moynihan years and years and years ago, and Roisin is the name of our daughter, so I'd like to sing it for her. Yeah.

0: Love. Sure, well.
1: Gehaving ar fad, gehaving ar fad, lagan fear all in den Aaron Roisin dove a chulamar and son a chana eg Jackie Quirk fi shishin gehaving ar fad. Well, we're returning now to Mick O'Connor, to John Bow and to Peter McAlinden now. And Pete, it's great to have you on Cayley House. We've been talking about kind of music going from generation to generation within families, but your story is quite interesting in the sense that your early interest in traditional Irish music was encouraged by a neighbour.
2: Yes, and some people on the stage here will remember the wonderful Kathleen Murray. I was very often in this building with her, and she just lived round the corner, and she happened to be, they called it in those days, the medical lady, that have a different word, I think, these days, different expression, at the school that I went to, St. Paul, so I got to become acquainted with her there, and she was quite intrigued by this little lad of 4 or 5 or 6 who was loving the Irish music already, and so she became really my inspiration, because my parents didn't really play. I mean, they were from opposite ends of Ireland and loved the Irish tradition, my mum from County Cork and dad from Down, but Kathleen Murray was my real inspiration, and I know that John and Mick here beside me would remember her so warmly, and Kay down there listening and enjoying this as well, and of course Jane. Shawnee. So, yeah, she was my inspiration.
1: Everybody needs good neighbours, and what an impact she had on you. Yeah. Tell us about some of the people she introduced you to, the world she brought you into.
2: Well, she actually entertained so many of the visitors from Ireland that were great singers and musicians.

0: And I met in her house the likes of, say, Dolores Keane, John Faulkner, who's coming here to the festival here later this year in The Crown, but also brilliant musicians like Seamus Tansey was one I remember from many years ago. Lucy Farr she knew very well. And, of course, we were all friends then with the McCarthy family, who are also coming to the festival this year. So I met all those people. Julia Clifford, I remember getting a phone call one evening saying, oh, Julia and John Clifford are here, can you come round? And this was kind of a Sunday evening. I was trying to finish my homework, but I managed to go around and catch up with the Cliffords, for example.
1: Your priorities were right.
0: Yes, absolutely. Yes, I know, a bit of a dilemma later in my life when I became a teacher, but I completely understand that. Yeah. So there we are.
1: Well, weren't you so lucky to have such an inspirational neighbour who identified and nurtured the interest and the talent you had? Yeah. We're going to hear some more music. Would you like to introduce this next set?
0: Right, this next set is three reels that we're going to play, and they're all composed by the great Vincent Broderick. And the first one is called Midsummer's Night, the second one, The Tinker's Daughter, and the third one is The Crock of Gold.
1: Lovely stuff. Three reels, so Mick O'Connor on the banjo, John Bowe on the box, and Peter McLinden on the piano.

0: Oh, lovely stuff. The Crock of Gold finishing off that selection of reels there, played by Mick O'Connor on the banjo, John Bowe on the button accordion, and Peter McAlinden on keyboard. And we've certainly struck gold here tonight in the London Irish Centre. Well, Karen Ryan joins me again. I know yourself, Coleman and Rob are going to play us out this evening. But before I let you go, Karen, when you look around at the music here tonight in the London Irish Centre, do you feel a connection back to all those generations that went before here in London?
1: Absolutely. I mean, there have been a lot of people already that Peter and John have mentioned who played in the various rooms around this centre. I mean, I know that the McCarthy family, who we're looking forward to welcoming here next week, they played here every Sunday. And I remember Jacqueline McCarthy talking about, you know, they went to their Irish dancing lessons on a Monday and they used to beg mum and dad, could they come upstairs to hear Finbar Dwyer, because he was playing in the bar. And they had the likes of Brian Rooney and Lucy Farr, Julia Clifford, all those guys playing the bar at different times. And, you know, like Marching Burns lived on Camden Square at one point, I know, and Tony Howley as well. And then Bobby Casey wasn't too far down the road from here. And then, you know, in the mix, Coleman here, he learnt his pipes from the London Pipers Club. It was the first one outside of Ireland. It was here, and Tommy McCarthy was absolutely instrumental in founding that here, and Tommy McKean was very involved in that too. And then in more recent history, we had 20 fantastic years of return to Camden Town before we rebranded and moved to Trickwood here, and a lot of what went on in this hall. And, you know, there'd been loads of great recordings in the 70s, and when we got to the 90s and the noughties, shall we say, some of our wonderful heroes were recording again. So Brian Rooney, Danny Meehan, you know, we'd have the likes of Brendan McGlinchey here, John O'Shea. Just, if these walls could talk, you know, there'd be plenty, plenty to listen to.
0: Well, the music is certainly safe here in London. Before we wrap up, I'd like to thank Tom Norton and Gar Duffy, who are on sound for RTE. Martina McGlynn produced tonight's programme. Our thanks to Karen Ryan for helping put the programme together, and to all the musicians and singers who've shared their stories with us here at the London Irish Centre, a place where the tradition continues to live and indeed thrive. From Holloway Road to Kilburn and beyond, the music has travelled far, but it's very much at home here tonight. From all of us on Cayley House, Slán go Fóill, we'll leave you with one final set from London.
1: One, two, three, four.

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2: Fionn Rogan asks if Ireland's home charging infrastructure for EVs is fit for purpose. In sport, follow all the action from the World Cup and the All-Ireland football semi-finals. In culture, we look at how one photographer captured the golden age of Irish clubbing. And in lifestyle, Aideen Fitzmaurice shares her pick of the top 15 coffee shops across Ireland. All this and the very best of the week's stories.
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10: Good evening from the newsroom. A man aged in his 40s has died after falling from a bonfire in Belfast. The accident occurred at a bonfire to mark the 12th of July in the Braniel Estate in the east of the city at around 10:15 last night. The man was taken to the Royal Victoria Hospital in Belfast, where he died from his injuries today. The PSNI has said it is investigating the circumstances of the incident. Police in the UK say they are not going to release further information at this time in their investigation into the murder of the British politician Anne Widdecombe. They believe the 78-year-old was attacked almost 24 hours before her body was discovered at her home on Thursday morning. In a statement this evening, Devon and Cornwall police said releasing information such as descriptions of any potential suspects or CCTV footage could compromise their inquiries. However, they added they were making progress and pursuing a number of lines of inquiry. The Bishop of Plymouth, Nicholas Hudson, held a mass for Miss Widdecombe at her parish church this morning.
11: Anne used to come here to join in the mass, and I'm here with a group of people who've come to Buckfast Abbey, so my immediate thought was to offer mass for the repose of her soul.
10: Officials in Ukraine have said Russian strikes have killed 8 people and injured dozens of others. In Sumy, in the northeast of Ukraine, the city's mayor said 5 people, including a young girl, were killed by a Russian-guided aerial bomb. Authorities said one other person died in a Russian attack on the eastern town of Slovyansk, while a strike on the southern city of Odessa killed 2. Missiles also hit the capital Kyiv, wounding 12 people, including 2 children. This resident said the attack shook her whole home.
12: The blast wave was incredibly powerful. It slammed the doors. It felt like the whole building had been lifted up and then dropped back into place. After that, everything started shaking. The doors, the windows, everything flew open. It was terrifying.
10: Ishka Éireann will this evening begin shutting off the water supply at night to some areas, including Allenwood in County Kildare, as demand for water from households soars during the hot weather. The water utility company said it was considering introducing the nighttime restrictions for other areas, including the Greater Dublin area. It comes as Met Éireann has issued high temperature warnings into next week.
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10: It'll be dry tonight with mostly clear skies for many, although it'll be a little cloudier in the north with the chance of a light shower. Lowest temperatures of 13 to 18 degrees. Tomorrow will be another dry and mostly sunny day. A little bit of cloud at times, mainly in the north. Highest temperatures of between 24 and 30 degrees with the hottest conditions in the west. That's all from the newsroom for now.
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13: Thanks very much, Hugh. We started getting games and Mayo were through to a fifth All-Ireland football final in 11 years after easing past Louth in the first of the semi-finals. The Westerners were too strong for Louth at Croke Park, winning by 3-23 to 15 points. Mayo will play Dublin or Kerry in the decider. Also at the GAA's headquarters, Wicklow won the Tailteann Cup after beating Down by 120.

21-216 in the final. On to soccer, and the latest World Cup quarterfinal is just underway. England are playing Norway in Miami, and the game is scoreless into the third minute. England are bidding to reach the last four for the first time since 2018.

0: Wimbledon women's singles final. Noskova led by a set and 5-2, but crumbled with the finishing line in sight as her opponent won five games in a row to force a decider. But Noskova eventually clinched a 6-2, 5-7, 6-3 victory. Moving to golf, and play in the third round of the Scottish Open was suspended for the day due to fog in North Berwick, with Matt Fitzpatrick and Michael Thorbjornsson sharing the lead on 11 under par. Rory McIlroy was 6 under through 8 holes, while Tom McKibben was in the clubhouse on 5 under. Elsewhere, Hayren Riou on 19 under leads the Evian Championship in France by 3 shots. In rugby union, Sean Jansen scored a try on his Ireland debut as they beat Japan 36-20 in the Nations Championship in Newcastle, Australia. It was Ireland's second bonus point win in a row at the start of the championship. And we finish with cycling, and Belgian Tim Merlier won stage 8 of the Tour de France in a sprint finish. Tadej Pogacar continues to lead in general classification as he chases a 5th Tour title. There's more sport on the RT News app and RTE.ie.
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7: Brian Lally shares the sunniest songs from his collection on Country Time, coming up just after 11. First, though, it's over to Muirnick Ollio for this week's Folk on One.

Dave from Mahasachorda, agus Kiel Fotorov, Ishtach go Fokan One, agus Hodagam go Vulinchiv, a Bentanif Aspor Nerishachtene. Well, that beautiful track we opened up with was the group Bell X1 and a very folk-inflected song called Bad Skin Day that was released back in 2021. And that featured the wonderful Theodora Byrne Ensemble. And Theodora Byrne is an amazing musician and arranger who's been quietly adding magic to music behind the scenes for many years now. The Limerick-born, Berlin-based artist has added vocal arrangements with her ensemble and trio to music by Lisa Hannigan, James Vincent McMurrow and Wallace Bird and many, many more. And Theodora and her trio will feature on a magical tour taking place in September called Sirens, presented by Sounds from a Safe Harbour, that fabulous festival in Cork, and hosted by Lisa Hannigan. They'll be bringing together an evolving ensemble of extraordinary female voices from Ireland and around the world. So Sirens will tour in autumn 2026. There'll be performances in Inishere, Dublin, Cork and London, and additional dates to be announced. Agus Anna Hooligum, Satogra Show, features a host of remarkable artists, which varies by each performance, including The Staves, Kate Stables, Lasarina Nichanela, that wonderful artist from Inishere. And this next artist, this is Loa, who's just released her long-awaited debut album. Agus is Tafid Fear All Nisho. O van Ildonach at all in a Hauroni, a Commodore, Ashdor, August, put together. Materia Medica is anam than album, a reference to Loa's other profession as a pharmacist. Agus Tehanishvuig, Our Tree.

Well, a Clí leis an nádúr, the wonderful music ensemble there, the Lost Words, Spell Songs, and the Scottish-based collective, whose work revolves around conservation and celebration of nature, are about to release their fourth album, which is hard to believe. It's called In Thin Air, and this album is dedicated to bird life. Agus ólach ciúltóirí iontacha ar an dtógra seo ina measc Chris Drever, Secu Keita, Julie Fowlis, agus Mara Cholamer, mar fríomhcha an rian son. Corinne Polwart. What a beautifully poignant song. I love the line, "It's not enough to love the song if you forget the singers." And Corinne has a unique ability to personalise and humanise any subject, creating the most empathic, sensitive songs. Agus boilin siad sa chraoth. And I played there the track Bells Fall Still. Well, the Highness Rianna Tachtan Shachata, Shaheen Shaho, O album Noah Damien Dempsey, and Damien's new album is called The Holy Well. Agustair Damien Gur O Auron Yach Johini of Horshan Lagan Son, Agus Harshishin is Smain of Me, Gur Yaslam, Rianna Ohini Fain, Ahemantiv. Johini was and still is a giant of a figure in Shannos. He had a mastery of rhythm, ornamentation, and melodic variation, and all of these characteristics drew attention to the story being told through the song, and it was said the songs inhabited him. He was a Connemara native who spent many years in England and America, and he was said to have had over 500 songs, and a great deal of them from his home place in Corna. He sang in both Irish and English, and here he is with The Trees They Grow Tall, also known as Daily Growing. O album Heaney, Irish songs in Gaelic and English, on Leidog Shaska Kuig.

Lagan Nis Co Aimtrihe and Son, daily growing, no arish, the trees they grow tall. The same song, but very, very different. In that time from celebrated Donegal Irish supergroup Alton and featuring guest vocals from the great Paul Brady. And I think that first line where Paul enters is just iconic. Another master indeed of melodic variation and someone who can effortlessly move between genres. Agus an rian son air album Alton, The Blue Idol, O Havila Agus Ado. And Paul Brady was born in Strabane, County Tyrone, just over the border from Donegal. And here's another song Joe Heaney used to sing. It's called The Flower of Sweet Strabane, sung beautifully here by Courtney Rian, along with the group The Weaving. Agus an rian son aid an album all in the eshiadar nis luithe sivlian, dlu agus inne, warp and weft. Eish le seo.

Like an even and sun, then Shan Aron, the flower of sweet Straban and sun, all the weaving, like court new rain among Aron Yachta, August Piana Doricht, not full Driacht Erle Eke. In a show group, Urden Glor, August Aron Nuachama, this is the Irish group Makeen, whose self described channel surf rock combines jangly pop, folk, new wave, and indie influences, creating a sound that feels both nostalgic and entirely.

their own. Formed initially as an escape from corporate burnout by architects Matt Hurley and Aidan Kelleher, Mackin quickly transformed from weekly jam sessions into a five-piece, and they're a very exciting emerging act. Matt Hurley wrote this song in 2022 following Russia's invasion of Ukraine. Shahanishwa, Fear the War.

O'Hurkic and Son, Mark Linden. Shades of Paul Brady and Andy Irvine, I think, in that lovely arrangement of his song The Last 35. A cinematic retelling of the daring inmate breakout from Kilworth Camp. And that's from Mark's new album Silhouettes, which is based on extensive archival research in the Blackwater Valley. Sgílte agus stair na háite tucach an solisige lena chuid áuráin nuachamha tógra álan irfad. And let's stay for a while with songs of prison inmates and of incarceration. Sean Tauron Coilewell na Connery's a chluster ar fud na tíre, Oscailin agus imirla, cégur os na déise ó chúchas dó. And like so many of our big monster songs, this is from the Waterford Gaeltacht. It recounts the tragic true story of three 19th century brothers, James, John and Patrick Connery, who were banished to New South Wales, Australia, after defending their local land rights against an oppressive landlord. Seo ceann de bhúr a roi na héireann agus thosé a roi an sá ag laoch an cheol agus curcíoch eile

Godine. This is the great Jimmy Crowley from Cork, who's had a rough time lately health-wise. Agus tá mar seola, mar fhnachtaí, agus gach deagra chút a Jimmy, mar hantú a geistacht a mar hansan. So Jimmy Crowley agus na Canaries.

Podge Lane and Son, Alian Thor, Thodolo Nyart Gnart, the Irish folk country artist, has a new album coming out at the end of August. It's called Ebb and Flow and the Great Unknown, inspired by the life and stories of Podge's granduncle, a fisherman from the west of Ireland. I guess Highness and Son, a stripped back folk ballad, The Dregs, and that was recorded live on a reel to reel tape in an old fishing shed in rural Ireland. I guess Hummel went on a Hannah Bajoas Kyol Podge, a Gahnablian. Cahadra, so beg ni smó on Elton son a him to come a machan so. Agus an ish mar chlausur, písa éirach óhasach seoig, agus seo Bert Van, Lisa Canny agus Niamh Hinchy go bhfuil cáil an a bhór atáchtarthe leis an grúpa Bird, the vibrant, fun, 11-piece all-female group that's taking the world by storm, having opened for CMAT and Ed Sheeran. Well, these two women have a side project that is also gaining hundreds of thousands of followers in its own right called Absolute Lilt, and these girls can sing, I'm telling you, and I really enjoy the positivity and joy in their music. Seanishwaha, P stands for Paddy. Buechas libas for golo adar a chorda, agus buechas choma lem inl thor fwy me seanol ihe, agus gadea tachtan seachoin, tuirigara, agus ihefa.

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2: Brian Lally is standing by with this week's Country Time. First, though, at 11 o'clock, let's get our final sports report of the evening from Paul O'Neill.
3: And we start with USA Gaelic Games. Mayo were the first side into this year's All-Ireland football final after they enjoyed a 17-point win over Louth in their semi-final at Croke Park. The winners led by just 4 points at the break, but they pulled away in the second half with Conor Loftus netting as they won by 3-23 to 15 points. Forward Ryan O'Donoghue explained how they pushed on after the restart.
4: We just didn't want to give them energy and we needed to tip away at the scores when we could, but I suppose we wanted to go out and win that second half. I didn't even know at the halftime what the score was in there, but we just wanted to go out there and win that second half, and just so proud of the lads again.
5: Just to finish, back to an All-Ireland final, what's the key now to the next couple of weeks? What advice do you give those younger brigades for whom this is a first experience?
4: Them bucks don't need advice. Them bucks are just enjoying it, being themselves. Like, the way I deal with this, the way the older lads, maybe Ado, these guys, they deal with it, could be different. Kobe and Darren, Owen McGrail there in the back, they're just enjoying it. They're free, training hard and trying to keep us everything controlled within the four walls, and let them be themselves, and that's what they're doing.
3: Ryan O'Donoghue there with Damien O'Mara. Will Louth assistant manager Peter Dooley had no complaints about the outcome.
6: Unfortunately, just, you know, a lot of aspects and facets of our game today just didn't go according to plan, and look, Mayo punished the turnovers early on in the first half. We just seemed to be coughing up a lot of ball, and we had numerous chances, but our efficiency just probably wasn't where it needed to be. And look, fair play to Mayo, they were deserving winners.
5: It says something about the expectation level that you've set amongst yourselves, that the level of disappointment is as big as it is.
6: Look, we couldn't ask any more of these players, like, in terms of where they have come from. You know, the last number of weeks, you know, the county has been awash with red and white, and, you know, they're an absolute credit, and we're really proud of what they've done.
3: Also at the GAA's headquarters, Wicklow produced a remarkable second half comeback to beat Down by 121 to 216 in the Tailteann Cup decider. Helped by Dean Healy's goal, the Garden County fought back from 13 points behind to take the victory. Afterwards, Wicklow manager Oisín McConville admitted momentum was the key to their rally.
7: We seemed out of the game, and yet we're just so good second half. Once we got momentum, the momentum always takes us to a place that who knows what's going to happen. But when you have that momentum, you have to have the ability to put the ball over the bar and stick in the back of the net. We missed enough chances today, Damien, to win two games, and we're not happy with that. But this is a significant win for us. It's a significant thing for Wicklow people.
5: What can this do for Wicklow football?
7: It's going to grow. It's going to inspire the next generation. I've seen it in Armagh. The reason why Armagh won one in 24 was because we won one in 02. And I hope it doesn't take as long for this group again to go and achieve, but there's no ceiling for this crew. Yeah. No ceiling.
3: In the TG Car All-Ireland Ladies Football Championship, Waterford retained their senior status for 2027 as they defeated Tipperary by 15 points to 18 in a playoff in Mallow. Well, a soccer next, and it's half-time in the World Cup quarter-final between England and Norway in Miami. Norway went ahead through a goal from Andreas Schjelderup. Jude Bellingham equalised 11 minutes later, so it is 1-1. Meanwhile, at 2 o'clock Irish time tomorrow morning, reigning champions Argentina will play Switzerland in Kansas City in the last of the quarter-finals. In the SSE Artricity Men's Premier Division, Matthew Wolfe scored a 93rd-minute winning goal for Galway United as they beat Sligo Rovers 3-2 at Pearce Stadium. Galway are now 2 points behind sixth place Derry City. Boss John Caulfield was glad to get the win after his side let a 2-goal lead slip.
8: It smelt that we were casual and lazy, and then whether it was offside or wasn't offside, the first goal, it was in the back of the net, and we let them run, and where the lads had defended brilliantly all day, they started switching off and letting their players run off them, and all of a sudden, out of nowhere, the game is 2-2, and you're thinking, this game, we're going to have to blow in 2 points.
3: In the Women's Premier Division, there were wins for Athlone Town, DLR Waves and Shelburne, as well as Sligo Rovers and Treaty United. Well, it's Rugby Union next, and it is 2 bonus point wins for Ireland from 2 games in the Nations Championship after a 36-20 defeat of Japan in

0: with the experience that they've got, the learnings, the takeaways. It's a good night at the office for us going forward, really, because there's a lot to take from that.
1: In tennis, Linda Noskova is the third Czech Republic player in 4 years to win the Wimbledon women's singles crown. In the final, she recovered from throwing away five championship points in the second set to win 6-2, 5-7, 6-3 against Karolina Muchova. Noskova was relieved to finally wrap up the win.
2: It just, you know, kind of relaxed me. It kind of got off of me, just the stress, the nonstop thinking about if I'm gonna win this or that. It's 5-3, or if I'm not gonna hold my serve. It was just those not so easy moments, but I'm so glad I did on my first try in the third set.
1: Well, it's golf next, and Rory McIlroy dropped three shots to lose ground on the leaders as play in round three of the Scottish Open in North Berwick was suspended due to fog. McIlroy lies on 6 under par after 8 holes, 5 shots behind the leading pair Matt Fitzpatrick and Michael Thorbjørnsen. Elsewhere, Heyran Riu on 19 under will take a 3-shot lead into tomorrow's final round of the Evian Championship in France after posting an 11 under 60 for the lowest ever round in a men's or women's major. In horse racing, after his win with Kensington Lane in the Belmont Oaks last Saturday, there was more Group 1 success for trainer Donegal O'Brien today when Comanche Brave was first home in the July Cup at Newmarket. He finished strongly to win by a length at 11-1 under Billy Lochnan. O'Brien gave this reaction when he spoke to ITV Sport.
3: He was very good. I'd have to watch it back, but he looked to be travelling all over them. Billy gave him a lovely ride. You know, I said if he's going well, keep going well, and he kept sitting on him, and he's a lot of pace, this horse, but it was impressive, so it's great.
1: Finally, cycling, and last year's champion Tadej Pogačar continues to lead the Tour de France after Stage 8, which was won by Tim Merlier. Ben Healy was 144th on the stage and is 114th overall. There's more sport on the RT News app and RTE.ie.
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9: And a very good night to you. It is Brian Lally and it is Country Time from now until about 5 to 12 or so. Some fine, fine songs. Listen, I hope you've been enjoying the fine weather during the week because it's been absolutely glorious. We've been basking in unfamiliar sunshine and we're kind of getting used to it now. So I'm going to kick off tonight with a little slice of fine, fine weather music. This is from our friends from the West, Hurricane Highway, and they've got a new song out which is literally hot in the inbox and it is called Beach Chair Famous, Hurricane Highway.

Well, if that doesn't get the collective tolls tapping, you better check for a pulse. That is Hurricane Highway there, and their song is called Beach Chair Famous. We like the sound of that, so we do. Can I tell you that we have a couple of leftovers, one or two from last week. Hope you enjoyed the little Happy Birthday America show. And this came in, and we love Rhiannon Giddens on this here programme, so we do. And I'm going to play a track from her now. It's new as well. It's called Carolina Rain, Rhiannon Giddens.

That's the great Rhiannon Giddens there. She's won Grammys. She's been nominated for the Divil Knows What, and she's a resident of Limerick betimes. And she's one of the finest musicians on the planet, no doubt about it. Rhiannon Giddens there, and Carolina Rain. And we've got another little Carolina track, because I was looking for a nice piece of music to remind you that tomorrow night James Taylor hits town. It's going to be a fine evening in the Ivy Gardens in Dublin City. And James Taylor and his fantastic band are touring. The man is in his mid-70s now, and he's absolutely flying, so he is. So this is one of his most famous songs, Carolina in My Mind.

Well, that is a live recording there of the great James Taylor, Carolina in My Mind. Another fine American singer-songwriter is Jim Lauderdale. He, of course, supported Emmylou Harris there back in, was it January, I think it was, at the Three Arena. And I'm Wagging My Tail is a new track from his new album, and it is absolutely superb, as is everything he does, Mr. Jim Lauderdale.

Well, I hope you're enjoying the music tonight. It's mostly new stuff tonight, apart from JT there, because we were dipping into the archives and the geographical archives last week for our Happy Birthday America programme. The next one is one of the granddaddies of country music. The song is called Goldie's Gone from Golden, and it is one of the great voices in American music, Mr. Don Williams.

That is the mighty Don Williams. Well, I came across the next track while I was doing my bits of prepping for tonight. And it was absolutely fantastic. Well, first of all, it comes from Margaret Price, which is a prerequisite of goodness, because everything Margaret Price does, to my mind, to these ears, is really good. And I was rather caught by the title of it, and it's called Oval Room. And with the times that are in it, and last week with the birthday, and this week with the World Cup shenanigans, I thought it can only be one person. And I'm going to play the song. I'll pay special attention to the lyrics of this, because it really is a very, very good piece of songwriting. Again, the title of the track is Oval Room.

Well, I hope you were paying attention there to the rather political subterfuge or undertones there going on with a song there called Over the Room from Margot Price. Now, the strange thing is that song was written in the 1980s. It was released at the end of the 1980s by the man what wrote it. It was not Margot Price. It was the wondrous Blaze Foley. Now, Blaze Foley was indeed an American singer-songwriter, and you should check him up. You should check him up forthwith, because he is right up there in the annals of the songwriting greats with Mr. Prine, Mr. Dylan, Mr. Earl, Mr. Van Zandt, and all the rest of them. Blaze Foley, an extraordinary man. So we're going to take one from Blaze Foley, which is vaguely kind of electorally associated now, because this is called Election Day, Mr. Blaze Foley.

1989. He was at a house in Austin and he was shot in the chest and killed by a fellow called Kerry January, who's the son of a friend of his. There had been allegations of a veteran pension gone missing and various other bits and pieces. Kerry January was acquitted of first degree murder by reason of self-defence. The first time I heard of Blaise Foley was about two or three years ago when I was working with Oisín Leach on his wondrous Caravan Radio series. And he had a chat with Blaise Foley's widow, and he played this next song, which is a thing of beauty, and it's called June or September, Blaise Foley.

Now, what do you think of that? Blaise Foley. Blaise Foley, if you look at a picture of him, he's got that lived in. He looks like somebody who should deserve to be up in Mount Rushmore or just walked into town looking for the bad hombres with a six gun in his hand. He just looks such a figure of the Old West. Blaise Foley, the great, great singer-songwriter, died, as I said, there in 1989. Where are we going now? Oh, yeah, I was sitting at my desk the other day in the office, and we've kind of... long desks and a little partition, and then three more people on the other side. And I was guffawing into my headphones when I was listening to this track, and it's absolutely brilliant. And they were all thinking, good God, what's Lalia? Ray Riley Hubbard is a fantastic singer-songwriter, the heart of America, you could call him. And he does a lot of guest appearances on kind of tribute albums and things like that. We've played him before on the programme. This is a new piece from him, and it's called Dog or Wolf, Mr. Ray Riley Hubbard.

Well, what do you think about that? That is Ray Wiley Hubbard there, a dog or wolf. Another great lived-in kind of a voice. No doubt he's wonderful, absolutely terrific. Speaking of terrific, we like this next gal a lot here on Country Time. Her name is Caitlin Butts, and the song is called Never Really Mine. Ms. Caitlin Butts.

That's Caitlin Butts there, Never Really Mine, new from her, and we like her. We've played a fair few tracks, I'd say about three or four tracks from her over the years here on Country Time, and we will never shirk from good music on this programme. Speaking of good music on this programme, two more of my favourite people from the West, the lads in Teague and Joyce, have an album out. The album has landed. They've been teasing us with a couple of singles over the last while, and the album is out now. It's called Lost on the Wander, and it is absolutely gorgeous. I'm going to take a track from that now. This is rather splendid. It's called The Last Hotel, Teague and Joyce.

0: that's the mighty Tegan Joyce there, and the album is called Lost on the Wander, and that particular song is called The Last Hotel. Absolutely fine, fine stuff. Wondrous instrumentation there, and we wish the lads all the very best with it. I'm going to go back for tonight's closer to Margot Price. We had her earlier on singing Over the Room, which sounded as if it could have been written yesterday, but it was actually written 40 years ago, the best part of. Her new album is called Days of Unrest. She dropped it, as they say, the young people say, on the 3rd of July, right in time for the birthday of the USA. And it's a bunch of cover versions, lots of old songs, lots of new songs. Protesty covers, if you like. And one of the versions of an old song, I suppose in one way, never more relevant. This is Deportee. It's also called The Plane Wreck at Los Gatos. And this also features the Nashville Mariachi Band and the great Joan Baez. And it is tonight's closer. So from me, Brian Lally, good night. If you've been out gallivanting, or if you're getting ready for James Taylor tomorrow night in the Ivy Gardens, I hope you are safe and sound. And most of all, thanks a million for listening. Good night.
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Margot Price with Deportee, ending this week's Country Time, which was presented and produced by Brian Lally. And now on RTE Radio 1 at 5 to midnight, it's over to Met Aaron for the RTE Weather and Sea Area Forecast with Eilish Hankinson.

0: Thanks, Hugh, and good evening. Well, the very warm or hot weather is set to continue. There's a yellow high temperature warning in place for the Midlands and South until tomorrow morning. And then as the hottest conditions shift further west, another yellow high temperature warning comes into effect from tomorrow until Tuesday. So a reminder to stay hydrated, be sun smart and take care when near water. Staying dry also for the rest of the weekend and into next week. A little cloudier in the north tonight, but clear skies elsewhere, and lows of just 13 to 18 degrees. Tomorrow then, another hot, dry day with plenty of widespread sunshine as cloud clears the north. Easterly winds will develop that'll keep it a bit cooler in the east, with temperatures further west increasing, reaching up to 29 degrees. Staying warm, dry and sunny then for much of the week ahead, though there is an increasing chance of some showers or thunderstorms developing later in the week. But that's the general forecast. Now for the sea area forecast. First of all, there is a small craft warning in place for Sunday morning and afternoon on coasts from Roches Point to Mizzen Head to Valentia. And now the meteorological situation at 2100. Ireland lies in a moderate to fresh north to northeast airflow, with an anticyclone of 1,032 hectopascals centred to the northwest of Ireland. A weak weather front, slow moving over the north of the country, will move away tonight as the airflow becomes easterly. And now the forecast for the next 24 hours. From Valentia to Erris Head to Malin Head. Northeasterly force 4 or 5. Occasionally force 6, soon decreasing force 3 or 4, occasionally force 5. From Malin Head to Howth Head to Valentia and for the Irish Sea. Northeast to east force 4 or 5, soon increasing force 6 at times. And the weather for all Irish coastal waters and for the Irish Sea. Mostly fair with patches of mist. And the visibility, good, decreasing moderate or poor in mist. And now the outlook for a further 24 hours. Moderate to fresh, occasionally strong, northeast to east winds, increasing strong to near gale force in the south for a time on Monday morning. And the weather, mostly fair or fine, with isolated mist. And now the coastal reports at 11 p.m. Malin Head, north to northeast. 3 knots, cloudy, 8 miles, 1,028, rising slowly. Buoy M5 off the southeast coast, northeast, 18 knots, 1,022, rising slowly. Roches Point, north, 3 knots, fair, 11 miles, 1,023, rising slowly. Valentia, east to northeast, 7 knots, fair. 24 miles, 1,023, rising slowly. Belmullet, northeast, 11 knots, cloudy. 7 miles, 1,028, rising slowly. And finally, Dublin Airport, north to northeast, 11 knots, fine. 16 miles, 1,025, rising slowly. And that's the latest sea area forecast. Have a lovely night.
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1: RT News at midnight. I'm Autumn Corcoran. Good morning. Police in the UK have said that a 28-year-old man has been arrested in South Yorkshire on suspicion of the murder of former MP and MEP Anne Widdecombe. In a statement, police said that the suspect, who is a white British national, is now in police custody. It added that Miss Widdecombe's family have been informed of the development. A 26-year-old man was arrested at an address in Newton Abbot on suspicion of the murder of Miss Widdecombe on Friday and was released from custody yesterday. National Day of Commemoration ceremonies are being held at several locations across the country today. One of those ceremonies will take place at the Royal Hospital Kilmainham this morning. The ceremony will include the raising of the national flag, wreath laying and the observance of a minute's silence. The events will honour all Irish men and Irish women who died in wars or on service with the United Nations and other international organisations in the service of peace. It occurs on the Sunday nearest the 11th of July, the anniversary of the date of the 1921 when a truce was signed ending the Irish War of Independence. Iran's Revolutionary Guards Navy have said that it closed the Strait of Hormuz until further notice after firing a warning shot at a vessel. State media reported that the vessel had attempted to transit along an unapproved route. It comes as Iranian and US officials took part in talks in Oman in an attempt to bridge the latest gaps between the two sides. The proposal put forward by officials in Oman last night is the latest bid to open and stabilise shipping through the vital waterway. Overnight restrictions on water have come into effect in some parts of the country. The areas include Allenwood and County Kildare, as the water utility company said it was considering introducing the nighttime restrictions for other areas, including the Greater Dublin area. The restrictions are expected to stay in place until 6 a.m. this morning. Ishka Éireann also said that they're considering a hosepipe ban. It comes as Met Éireann has issued a high temperature warning into next week. And the weather forecast, dry tonight with mostly clear skies for many, though staying a little cloudier in the north. Lowest temperatures of 13 to 18 degrees in light, occasionally moderate north to northeast or variable breezes. And that's all from the newsroom for now.
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3: Thanks a million for that, Hugh. Yes, it is. Time for Late Date into the music, into the night on Radio 1. It is Ray Cudahy coming to you live from Cork City and delighted to have your company. And by all means, get involved in the show, in the conversation. You can let me know how you're getting on. You can text me here, 51551, and reach me on the email address, latedate@rte.ie. And I hope you're all well tonight. Thanks as always to Brian Lally on Country Time. It's been some day if you're a Mayo supporter, and it's been some day if you're a Wicklow supporter. Now, I'm a great man for the bandwagons. I've clearly missed this one, but a huge congratulations to McConville's men. And I'm sure there's a garden party on somewhere out Wicklow way. Incredible game. Stole the show, stole the weekend, actually. So this is for everyone in Wicklow and beyond. It's that man again, Ramsey Lewis. And this is called Party Time.

Yeah, that's the man for the ballads, all right. Mr. Percy Sledge and his take on The Miracles. You really got a hold of me. We were playing versions of that one by the Beatles as well recently. And before that, we had Manfred Mann, another one from the mid-60s, written by hitmaker Mark Barkin. Manfred Mann and Pretty Flamingo. And we opened up with the Chicagoan Ramsey Lewis of the Ramsey Lewis Trio and Party Time, taken from an album called Up Pops Ramsey Lewis. Let's keep it going with Wilson Wicked Pickett. This one from 1965, Mustang Sally.

Yeah, we played Dusty's version just last night, but that one was on Trojan Records, The Gaylets and Son of a Preacher Man. Before that, we had Wilson Pickett and Mustang Sally from 1965. This is from 1970. We'll chance one more reggae one. This is from an album called Man Pon Moon. Very much of its time. This is Derek Morgan, reggae artist. Yeah. And Moon Hop.

0: There you go. There's Derek Morgan and Moonhop. And hi to Joe Grogan. He's getting in touch and he says, "Ah, Ray, you have to play the Green and Red of Mayo for our neighbours." Ah, yeah, that's Galway man Joe Grogan on the text. All right. I know the Kerry crowd are on the road this weekend. This will be for the Kerry crowd. No, their own Christy Hennessy.
1: I'm out on the road again.
0: Christy Hennessy, on the road again.
1: One

taken from an album called Love Is The Way, came out in 2009. That's Glasgow's Eddie Reader. And before that we had Tralee, County Kerry, Christy Hennessy. And This Is As Far As I Go was the album, and we had On The Road Again. Going to take two in a row, two live ones now, recorded in Town Hall.

This first one is in the Town Hall in Galway. We'll take one from the Town Hall in Midtown Manhattan then back in the 60s. But this one is from the Town Hall Theatre in Galway. It is Bellex One, In Every Sunflower.

such a long time, then lonesome would mean nothing to you at all. Isn't only if my own true love was waiting, if I could hear her heart is softly pounding. Isn't only if she was lying by me.

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I can't speak the sounds to show no pain. I can't hear the echo of my footsteps or remember the sounds of my own name. Yes, and only if my own true love is waiting, and if I could only hear her heart softly pounding. Yes, and only if she was lying by me, and I'd lie in my bed once again. There's beauty in that silver singing river. 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But none of these and nothing else can touch the beauty that I remember in my true love's eyes. Yes, and only if my own true love is waiting,

Bob Dylan live on stage in Midtown Manhattan in 1963. And Tomorrow is a Long Time. Before that, we had Bell X1 in Every Sunflower. Originally showed up on the album Music in Mouth way back in 2003. And speaking with of live music in New York, this email popped in last week from Pat Rock. And I had played Simon Garfunkel, Paul Simon live on stage in 1991 in Central Park in New York. And an email came in from Pat and he said, any chance of getting Simon Garfunkel's version of The Boxer in Central Park with additional lines? Now the years are rolling by me. They are rocking evenly. I am older than I once was, younger than days not unusual. But Pat Rock says it's my go-to song for 53 years. This version never gets played on radio. Thanks, Ray. And yeah, so we played Paul Simon live in Central Park in 1991. This is Simon and Garfunkel from that live concert in Central Park in 1981. So yeah, and this is The Boxer.

Yeah, we had some big stuff in that run of three right there. We had Simon and Garfunkel live in New York in 1981 and The Boxer. And then we followed up with Texan, a classic, I suppose. You get a lot of Mississippi moving to

Chicago, you had a lot of Texas musician recording in Los Angeles as well. Esther Phillips, an R&B vocalist from back in the 1960s, Just Say Goodbye. And right there, another vocalist aging right back to the 60s as well. Here Comes the Night from Lulu. Lulu's version taken from an album called Something to Shout About. And of course, we'd normally associate it with this man. This is Van Morrison and St. Dominic's Preview.

Jazzy Name Checks, recorded in San Francisco in 1972, Van Morrison and St. Dominic's Preview. He also name checks Hank Williams, and we're going to have something Hank Williams adjacent probably in the next hour. Somebody texted in there, any chance of some Van Morrison on Late Date? Are you joking? No way. Listen, this is Cat Stevens. This will take us to news at 1 a.m. This is The Wind.

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1: RTE News at 1 o'clock. I'm Autumn Corcoran. Good morning. The US military said it launched a new round of strikes against Iran this morning after Islamic Revolutionary Guard Corps forces struck a container ship transiting the Strait of Hormuz. In a statement, CENTCOM said a civilian crew member is missing and the vessel is unable to continue the journey due to an onboard fire and significant engine room damage. It added that the strikes were carried out at the direction of the US President.